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2: Wall Street slump is over, at least for one day. More on today's market activity from financial correspondent Seth Soutelle reporting from New York City.
3: Stocks rebounded on Wall Street and clawed back much of their losses for the week after crude oil prices eased back a bit. An update on inflation that came in close to forecasts also helped calm the market on Friday. The S&P 500 rose 0.9%. The Dow added 509 points. That's about 1%. The Nasdaq Composite also rose 1%. A drop of almost 3% in the price of Brent crude took some pressure off of inflation. The price of Brent had jumped to its highest level since May overnight because of the ongoing war with Iran. Bond traders are expecting the Federal Reserve to raise its benchmark interest rate next week to fight inflation. Seth Soutelle, New York.
2: News and analysis available at townhall.com. From Washington, I'm Keith Peters. Switzerland police say five people have died and 40 others were injured after a Dutch tour bus crash in eastern Switzerland. We hear more on the story from international correspondent Charles de Ledesma reporting from London, England.
4: The bus carrying 45 people slammed into a roadside crash barrier and overturned on Thursday afternoon between the Swiss villages of Souch and Vernez. Three people remain in serious condition at the hospital. Prosecutors and police are investigating the incident, though no other vehicles are believed to be involved. OED, the travel agency behind the trip, expressed shock and devastation, while Swiss President Guy Parmelin has vowed a thorough investigation. Images show crews cutting into the overturned bus with power saws. I'm Charles Tillesman.
2: 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From Washington, I'm Keith Peters.
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6: Tonight will bring partly cloudy skies with a low temperature of 65. Tomorrow, expect sunny skies giving way to clouds with the possibility of a shower in spots later in the afternoon. The high will reach 82 degrees. Tomorrow night will be warm and increasingly humid with periods of heavy rain and the chance of a thunderstorm. Flooding on streets and poor drainage areas is a concern. The low temperature will be 74. I'm meteorologist Jason Caterina on Philadelphia's AM 990 The Answer and 990theanswer.com.
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13: 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Welcome to the program. 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
18: 888-971-SAGE, 888-971-7243. I am Larry Elder. We are Salem News Channel on this 25th anniversary of 9/11. Speaking of which, Jeanette just called. She asked me if I saw Zoran Mamdani and AOC at the 9/11 memorial laughing. And I told her I had not. My staff, however, has. I called them the Wild Bunch. And they found the clip. And here it is.
19: Amrin L. Labori.
20: Amrinath Lachman.
19: Ganesh K. Ladcut.
20: James Patrick Ladley.
18: And as you are hearing these names being read, those two were just Amrinath laughing. Lachman. And if you look at the people all around them, they're all standing there somberly. But AOC and Zoran Mamdani are just cracking. Who knows what was said?
19: K. Ladcut.
18: Wow.

0: and listened and have seen all throughout the day of the coverage, I'm like, we are freaking clueless as a society. We are getting our asses kicked by Islam. They are winning. There is a 100-year plan that has been in place. We're in year 51, set out by the Muslim Brotherhood for the takeover of the West. One of the things I'm going to do, and we'll largely get to this, I believe, in the second hour, I'm going to break down where we stand within that 100-year plan, kind of the decade-by-decade layout. You want to talk about eye-opening? It's holy crap territory. So let's talk a little bit about Never Forget. President Trump, the Pentagon. You had the Vice President, J.D. Vance. He was in New York City at the 9/11 Memorial and Museum, the festivities there today. You had the President in D.C., the Pentagon ceremony there, had this to offer.
1: We will never forget. We say it and we mean it. We will never forget those we lost, and we will never forget the immortal heroes of September 11th, 2001.
0: So the first thing is that the phrase never forget, you actually know where its origins are derived? Yeah, you know, for most of us, 9/11, right? I mean, became synonymous with it almost instantly. But actually not. Never forget. The origins of it, Holocaust remembrance. Never forget, from the time of its founding, was the slogan in Israel. Never forget. Now, for most Americans of a certain age, the phrase never forget means one thing. It means 9/11. You can maybe even hear various different figures, like then President George W. Bush referencing it. You know, Bush, in a post 9/11 address to the nation, said this: we will never forget September 11. We will never forget the innocent victims and the brave heroes that died attempting to save them. We will never forget the survivors, the children, the devastated families, and the grieving friends they left behind. And we will never forget the victims who came from more than 80 countries and many races and religions. President Trump has reiterated that message, saying, in the quarter of a century since those acts of mass murder, 9/11 family members have felt the weight of missed birthdays, empty bedrooms, journals left unfinished, dreams left unfulfilled. To every member that still feels a void in every day of your lives, the First Lady and I unite with you in sorrow. And today, as one nation, we renew our sacred vow that we will never forget September 11, 2001. These things sound nice. But as a country, have we forgotten? Or did we never even open our eyes? You know, in the wake of 9/11 and the subsequent war on terror, something that became a realization for me was that I didn't get Islam at all. You know, one of the things that I have always had a real problem with behind a microphone, and I've been doing this for 28 years, I'm a doer. I like hard work. I like getting after it. I like being successful. I like getting results. What I don't like doing is sitting behind a microphone feeling helpless and not being able to position you, position an audience, position listeners with something that is what I end up coining.

0: being helpful, useful, and repeatable. You know, I never just lay out, here's a ball of poo, and there it is. I work on solutions. And I remember there's so much about 9/11 and the coverage that particular day that for me was just the worst feeling because of the sadness, because of the uncertainty, but also because I felt absolutely helpless. To the listeners, at that point, I was actually doing music radio in Savannah. It was right before I made the turn to News Talk. By the grace of God, that happened shortly thereafter. And so I spent much of the day straight into the overnight on September 12th, 2001, covering this. And I remember just how useless I felt, other than just, here's information. When there was something actionable then, there. And at the point where, okay, now we understand it's Al-Qaeda. Now we understand it's Islamic terror. I still didn't really get it. And it took me a little time before I'm like, you know what? Here we have a religion that served as the ideological basis for these terror attacks that took nearly 3,000 people. They tried this years previous. Remember the 93 World Trade Center attack? I mean, most people didn't even think about that or remember that they'd been trying for years. Like, there's a lot we're missing here as a society. There's something we don't get. And so my way of honoring the 9/11 victims, my way of never forgetting, was to learn about Islamic terror and subsequently to educate my audience about the basis for this evil. And so over the better part of the previous 25 years, that's what I've done. If you have heard me guest host for The Great One over the years, there's a reasonable chance you've heard me mention that this is still about Islam. Longtime listeners of The Brian Mudd Show absolutely have heard this anytime related conversations come up. We talked an awful lot about this in the wake of October 7th. It's absolutely relevant to what's going on right now with Iran. The Houthis, as they continue to gain territory towards the Red Sea and Yemen, an Islamic terror proxy. Hezbollah in Lebanon, an Islamic terror proxy. Of course, Hamas. Gaza, the Islamic terror proxy. Iran, the world's largest state sponsor of terror. You think about where we are 25 years later. I'm going to break down precisely what's taken place since then. There are ways that I can illustrate the point without simply getting to hard facts that I think are going to be really eye-opening for you. How bat crap crazy insane would you have said we were as a society if 25 years ago we said, you know who's going to be mayor in New York City? We're going to have an Islamist who is the mayor of New York City. And you know who the chief legal counsel is going to be in New York City? The chief legal counsel is going to be the defender of the highest ranking member of Al-Qaeda in the United States, who had a family member who was one of the hijackers. Everybody would have thought that person was nuts if they said it back then, right? That's exactly what we have. When I say we have totally blown the whole never forget thing. That is the greatest irony of all. Where is it that the Islamists set up shop? Where was their ground zero? I'm not talking about Al-Qaeda's terror attack at ground zero in New York City, but where was ground zero for the takeover of the United States of America? You know, the 100-year takeover of the West. I mean, take a look at what's been going on in Europe. What state? Was it not Michigan? What's been happening in Michigan? Do they not have a whole sizable city in Dearborn, let alone other constituencies around there? Who is the Democrat candidate for Senate? Is it not the Michigan man? Yeah, just your normal Midwesterner, Michigander. I call him El Saeed. It's all part of their plan. We say never forget, and all we've done is close our eyes, and we've been blind to the nonstop Islamic takeover of the United States of America. I'll be right back. I'm Brian Mudd, in for the great one.
1: Mudd Lovin.
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8: In 2004, Mel Gibson released his spiritually provocative and graphically violent depiction of Jesus' crucifixion, The Passion of the Christ. The film became the highest-grossing R-rated film of all time until recently. Now, 22 years later, the original film has been remastered and is heading to theaters courtesy of Fathom Events. Mel Gibson's two-part follow-up to The Passion, The Resurrection of the Christ, lands in theaters in 2027 and 28. Actor Jim Caviezel powerfully portrays the final hours before Jesus' death, and the emotional and spiritual weight of completing his calling feels as heavy as the cross he carries. If we were rating the spiritual value of the film alone, it's an unquestionable 5 out of 5. but the violence remains difficult for sensitive audiences. So we're giving The Passion of the Christ a 2.5 out of 5 for family friendliness. Read the full review at PluggedIn.com/radio. I'm Adam Holt with the Plugged In Movie Review by Focus on the Family.
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10: Ronald Reagan understood that preserving liberty required more than defending it. It had to be taught. In his 1989 farewell address, Reagan warned America about the danger of losing its national memory. If we forget what we did, we won't know who we are. Reagan understood that a free nation cannot preserve principles its people no longer understand. Every generation must learn why America's freedoms matter, understand the sacrifices that secured them, and accept the responsibilities that come with self-government. Liberty cannot be simply inherited. It must be intentionally passed from one generation to the next. Because when we fail to teach the meaning of freedom, we eventually lose the will to preserve it. So, are we preparing the next generation merely to inherit liberty, or teaching them why it is worth preserving?
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0: Today is Brian Mudd in for Mark Levin on the 25th anniversary of 9/11, and I'm here to say that we have forgotten, and if anything, we never really had our eyes open. The Islamists, meanwhile, they have had their way with our country over the past 25 years, and I'm going to begin factually breaking that down coming up after the bottom of the hour. But before we get there, the irony that I put in front of you, anybody, I think 25 years ago, would have said it's insane to think that an Islamist would be the mayor of New York City, that you would have the chief counsel of New York City, that would have been the legal counsel for the head Al-Qaeda terrorist in the United States, and family member to one of the hijackers. But that is the case. That's how successful the Islamic takeover in the United States is, as part of Islam's 100-year plan. You did have Zohran Mamdani. You did have the Mamdani Kami participate today. He was on hand for the ceremony in New York City. Here's a message that apparently went by everybody else, because it didn't make news when Mamdani mentioned this. So I'm going to play it, and you see, and it very well might just sound like this very appropriate message to you.
1: When we say never forget, it is not an empty platitude. It is an obligation to honor all that was given by the men and women of the NYPD and their fellow first responders, by tending to those who are sick, and by building a city worthy of their sacrifice.
0: Okay. That might sound warm and fluffy and nice enough, right? Like it's an appropriate statement. There is something that, if you're paying attention, actually should jump out at you. So I'm going to play it one more time, see if you hear it.
1: When we say never forget, it is not an empty platitude. It is an obligation to honor all that was given by the men and women of the NYPD and their fellow first responders, by tending to those who are sick, and by building a city worthy of their sacrifice.
0: Oh, we're going to be building a city worthy of their sacrifice. Why? Because New York City wasn't worthy of their sacrifice 25 years ago? It's what we're building that's going to be worthy of that sacrifice. I've got some Islamic terror trivia for you. 9,130 days since 9/11. How many terror attacks?
2: The midterms are almost here, and Republicans could be in deep trouble. Polls show Democrats leading in key races. Tonight, Rob Finnerty on Newsmax reveals the growing threat from the DSA and the radical left. With less than 60 days to go, Finnerty says it's time for the GOP to hit the panic button. The House may go, and control of the Senate is up for grabs. Gas prices, mortgage rates, health care, and out-of-control national debt. Americans are angry. And Newsmax shows you how the progressive left wants total control of Congress. Tallarico, El Sayed, AOC, Bernie Sanders. Finnerty reveals President Trump's secret plan to fight back. Don't miss Finnerty tonight at 8 p.m. Eastern on Newsmax. 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
4: With SRN News, I'm Ron Taylor. Saudi Arabia says it shut down a major pipeline a day after it was attacked by drones, and Yemen's Iranian-backed Houthi rebels captured a strategic island at the southern entrance of the Red Sea, opening a new front in the Iran war. The Houthis made their biggest territorial gains in years along one of the world's key shipping lanes. The gains could boost Iran's strategy of driving up world oil and gas prices to pressure the U.S. Several dozen presidential briefing documents have been declassified on the 25th anniversary of the September 11 attacks. These documents detail intelligence gathered about Osama bin Laden and Al-Qaeda, leading up to the hijackings that killed nearly 3,000 people and upended American national security. Diesel prices in this country hitting another record, yet soaring past $6 a gallon on average as Washington's war with Iran disrupts the world's flow of fuel. This is SRN News.
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5: Overnight, we'll bring partly cloudy skies with a low of 65. On Saturday, expect sunshine giving way to clouds with a chance of a shower in some areas. Later in the afternoon, the high will reach 84 degrees. Saturday night will be warm and increasingly humid with periods of heavy rain and a chance of a thunderstorm. Please be cautious of potential street flooding and poor drainage areas. The low will be around 73 degrees. I'm meteorologist Jason Katarina on Philadelphia's AM 990 The Answer and 990theanswer.com.
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2001, you had exactly two, numero dos, Islamic elected officials within the United States. And remember, Michigan in particular, where the infiltration was focused. There are a lot of reasons around Michigan in particular, Dearborn specifically. But at the time, if you go back 25 years ago, you had the mayor of Wayne, Michigan, and a Southfield, Michigan city council member. Those were the only two Islamic elected officials within the United States. So what do you think the number is today? I mean, you know some of the names. Obviously, Mom Donnie. You can pick out some others from the squad in the House, right? How many? Today, you have 255. 255 Islamists are in elected capacities across the United States. From 2 to 255 over the past 25 years. This includes 4 members of Congress, 11 mayors, including, of course, the largest city in the country in New York, and 18 judges, among others. And so what this has all been part of, that I have been referencing up to this point in the show, that we have had our eyes closed about, is the Muslim Brotherhood's 100-year plan. The Muslim Brotherhood's 100-year plan. And for those who are not familiar with the plan, it's entitled The Muslim Brotherhood Project Towards a Worldwide Strategy for Islamic Policy. Some people have heard of like the 100-year plan, kind of conceptually, whatever else. It is an actual document that was outlined decades ago, entitled The Muslim Brotherhood Project Towards a Worldwide Strategy for Islamic Policy. There are two things that I recommend people do, because I analyze the facts, I bring you the facts, I break these things down, but I actually encourage people to read the Quran and understand what Islam is actually about. Not what you hear, but what it's actually about. And I encourage people to read the roadmap, the Muslim Brotherhood Project, Towards a Worldwide Strategy for Islamic Policy. This was first uncovered in 1982. Okay, so this first was brought to the light of day in 1982. The 1980s were the first decade where formally the 100-year plan was put in motion. And the project recognized that Islamists were not going to be able to militarily conquer the West. This was the idea. The Muslim Brotherhood, the same terrorist group, been around since the 1920s. The same Islamic terror group that, remember Barack Obama, called on to rise up? You remember when Obama was in Egypt and he's called on the Muslim Brotherhood to rise up? And boy, did they ever, along with the rise of ISIS and everything else. The incrementalism, the things people weren't paying attention to, listening for. When I talk about how much incremental progress they've made, 255 Islamists in elected capacities across the United States, we literally had a president of the United States that called on the Muslim Brotherhood to rise up. Now, many in this audience were hip to what might have been going on there, had their ideas, their suspicions. Look how blind generally our society, our culture has been, as they seek one thing, and that is the takeover of it. So here's the deal. The Muslim Brotherhood recognized, hey, we can't militarily just go out there and take out the West. So what we're going to do is outline a gradual institutional entrenchment into Western societies for the eventual takeover and conversion to Islamic or Sharia law.

0: That was always the idea here. And so the plan outlined 10 major components for a successful takeover. This is the long game being played here. You know, we often will talk about the long game of the Marxist left, you know, the rules for radical Saul Alinsky types that have been working that playbook since the 60s. I mean, really before then, but literally the rules for radicals playbook since the 60s. Well, you've had the Islamists that have been working their playbook since the 80s. The first step in the plan: build Islamist networks and organizations that coordinate and operate around the world. Build organizations and networks that coordinate and operate around the world. Now, I'm going to go deeper into this. I'm just going to get you through these 10 right now, and you can begin thinking about examples that will fit each one of these. The second piece of the plan: establish financial independence. The third piece of the Muslim Brotherhood project, the takeover of the West: build social institutions within schools, charities, hospitals, and community organizations. The fourth piece of the Islamic takeover plan of the West: influence education and intellectual life, cultivating a positive view of Islam. The fifth: influence the media, including the shaping of events and the way they are covered. And they had political correctness nailed back then, didn't they? Again, we don't even call Islamic terror attacks anymore. It just gets written off locally as a hate crime. Six: enter democratic institutions, specifically placing ideologically committed Muslims into government, NGOs, private organizations, and labor unions. Okay, seven: use existing Western institutions, gain control over and manipulate the Western way of life. The eighth piece of the plan for the Muslim Brotherhood project: build political alliances. Boy, you think the Islamists have found a home in the Democrat Party? Number nine: develop parallel institutions. This long-term objective includes developing sufficiently strong Muslim institutions and communities that can operate with increasing autonomy. Where have we seen that? And again, you can think of places here in this country. You can absolutely think of places like, whole no-go zones in London and Gay Paris, among other places. Because actually, as bad as it is here, I mean, again, this is about the whole West. What they've done in Europe, whew. The 10th and final piece of the plan is the long-term ideological expansion, the final step of Islamic conversion. That is the end of the 100-year plan. And by the way, again, with Sharia law, it's not exactly the prettiest thing. See, the way that Islamic law works is you're either with us or you're an infidel. And if you're an infidel, we got to kill you. Sorry. And usually it's pretty horrific. But remember, it's just a religion of peace. Which, again, is the media manipulation, the infiltrating of intellectual society. All these things, it's all right there. You've been played. You've been played. Never forget, we're getting our asses kicked by Islam. Be right back. Brian Mudd, in for the great one. Mudd.
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5: In just a few days, our nation will mark the 10-year anniversary of 9/11. As we reflect on this tragic moment in American history, my hope is that we'll honor the lives of our fallen citizens the same way we did back then. This is Jim Daly with Focus on the Family. The passing of an entire decade has done little to erase the images and sounds of that fateful day. The weeks that followed were equally as dark. The only bright spot seemed to be the sense of unity our nation enjoyed. Partisanship and social ideologies gave way to a deeper sense of our heritage as Americans. It was a fitting response. Our unity as a people honored the heroic acts of policemen and firefighters and the courageous men and women on Flight 93. And it showed respect to thousands of our fellow citizens who perished on the three other hijacked aircraft, the Twin Towers and the Pentagon. Unfortunately, that unity has faded, but the challenges our nation faces have not. Deep divisions have once again erupted in our culture, and on this solemn anniversary, my prayer is that the lives lost that day will not be in vain, that the legacy of their sacrifice ought to be a nation which sets aside self-interest and partisanship, engages in healthy dialogue, and pursues meaningful solutions for our common good. May we honor our fellow citizens of 9/11, not just in our memorials, but by treating each other with dignity and respect as we work to resolve issues of national consequence. For Focus on the Family, I'm Jim Daly.
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90s was about getting a foothold in North America. And so the idea was to establish and connect mosques, associations, charities, schools, student organizations, and professional networks to develop a specific North American strategy. Okay? 90s all about establishing and connecting mosques, associations, charities, schools, student organizations, professional networks for a North American strategy. How about the 2000s? What was the idea in the third decade of the Muslim Brotherhood's 100-year plan? It was for institutional consolidation. In the 2000s, the plan called for expanding community institutions, advocacy organizations for Islam, educational infrastructure, and financial capacity, developing relationships with political and civic institutions. Okay, so you think about that. The first decade of this century, expanding community institutions, advocacy organizations. And as I go through this, you can probably begin to mentally fill in the blanks with a lot of groups and names and things. Educational infrastructure, financial capacity, developing relationships with political and civic institutions. Okay, how about last decade? What was the idea in the 100-year plan last decade? In the 2010s, by then, the idea in the fourth full decade of the 100-year plan, political and civic integration and influence. The Muslim Brotherhood wanted to increase participation in elections. Wanted to increase participation in government, in universities, in media, in civil rights organizations, and civic institutions. Called on developing Muslim political leadership and to broaden alliances. Okay, so last decade, think about this, increasing participation in elections, government, universities, media, civil rights organizations, civic institutions, developing Muslim political leadership and broadening alliances. When was the squad? Not only have they been enormously successful in this, you remember that it was the 2018 election cycle that we got the squad? They were just looking to increase participation in elections and then start developing Muslim political leadership. Boy, they did well, huh? What's the plan where we are right now? What are the 2020s about? If we take the timeline laid out, we summarize it from the Islamic takeover of the West. Move from participation toward institutional influence. I mean, it's really rather remarkable when we take a look at this having been laid out over 50 years ago now and how spot on the organization of the Islamists has been. So to move from participation toward institutional influence, the idea, increase the number of elected officials, political organizations, advocacy networks, and influence within education, media, corporations, and government. I mentioned at the top of the second hour just how significant the increase and elected officials happened to be over 25 years ago. 25 years ago today, 9/11.

0: 2001, there were exactly two Islamic elected officials in the United States of America, both in Michigan, which was the ground zero takeover space for Islamists in this country, where they grabbed foothold, Dearborn, poster child, and began exporting. Two, 25 years ago, to 255 now. Think they're right on plan there? 2020 is all about increasing the number of elected officials, political organizations, advocacy networks, influence within education, media, corporations, and government. If you remember the number of terrorist attacks I was talking about, including even having one recently in Tucson, Arizona, not even called an Islamic terror attack. It was just written off as like a local murder of two people being investigated as a hate crime. It's all part of the influence in media. In education, we can't teach this stuff. You know that there are only 15 states that have 9/11 education as part of the curriculum? Only 15. Media, just hate crimes. We don't have Islamic terror anymore. Don't even tell you what goes on outside the country at all with Islamic terror. We have 5.5 Islamic terror attacks every day. Doesn't make the news. Think they've been effective in this regard? Okay. That's where we are now, the 2020s. Where are we going? If we don't do anything any differently, where are we going? Because they've already shown us that they have been damn successful for the past 50 years. So if we continue to, you know, sit here every 9/11 and go, never forget, and get our asses kicked by Islam, where is this thing going? The 2030s. Greater political leverage. Greater political leverage. Use an increasingly established institutional base to influence legislation, public policy, and political coalitions. Okay, so it's all about increasing numbers in elected office this decade, right? Along with the media manipulation and everything else. So next decade, it's about using that gained leverage politically to influence legislation, public policy, political coalitions in a way that's favorable for Islam. That's the 2030s. What would the goal of the 2040s be as part of the 100-year plan? Well, that would be the normalization of Islamist political ideas. All part of the boiling frog here. So the idea by the 2040s, if we do nothing any differently, is that the Islamists will move ideas previously regarded as specifically Islamist toward greater acceptance with mainstream political discourse and institutions. Okay, so no longer will it be outside of the norm. You'll not think of Islam as anything any different than you would the idea of Christianity or Judaism, the Judeo-Christian values this country is founded by. It would be it just complete normalization of the Islamist political ideas. Now, again, there is nothing compatible with this country and Islam's political ideas. Take a look at every Islamist governed country in the world. If you have any doubts about what that looks like, look at every country that is governed by Islam. Every Islamic law country in the world. What does that look like? Far cry from the United States of America, isn't it? So that's the 2040s. That would leave us three more decades. Where will those go if we do nothing any differently? I'll break that down for you next. Brian Mudd, in for the great one.
1: Mudd Lovin.
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7: 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The new Gateside by TSA PreCheck program is initially available at 13 airports and is limited to eligible TSA PreCheck members. Oil prices are above $100 a barrel again as renewed fighting in the Mideast raised fears of further disruptions to global oil supplies. The national average price of regular gasoline is moving north of $4 a gallon, according to AAA, and the latest oil surge could push pump prices even higher. There's another new scam using the patient portal MyChart. 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However, there's no such thing. 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I'm Mark Huffman. 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
9: A new video from a group called Satanic Planet shows a woman performing the Satanic Temple's abortion ritual inside of a Hobby Lobby bathroom. The video shows the woman taking an abortion pill while reciting the Satanic Temple affirmations, then mocking Christian beliefs and displaying Hobby Lobby's own Christian imagery in flames. Abortion is human sacrifice, and the Satanic Temple is making that clear. Hobby Lobby is a famously Christian company, which is no doubt why the Satanists targeted their store in this disgusting display. The national debate surrounding abortion is rife with spiritual warfare. If the abortion industry isn't stopped, we'll see more innocent children killed in such barbaric and satanic ways.
8: Join our Life Defenders team today. 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That's Life Defender to 41444.
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0: My husband, Tom Strada, you are missed more with each year that passes. But how can it be 25 years and still we have no justice for the role that Saudi Arabia played in your murder?
1: Yeah, Terry Strada, the memorial in New York City today on this 25th anniversary of 9/11, as this is still about Islam. And specifically, as we sit here and pay homage to those who were heroes that day, those who are victims that day, the families, we say things like never forget. What's really been going on over the past 25 years, and actually 50 years, Islam's takeover of the West and the success of it. I had brought you up to where we will be in the 2040s if we do nothing differently. So we get down to the final few decades of the plan. If we continue down this path for another 25 years, that takes us into the 2050s, right? Where will we be in the 2050s if we do nothing any differently and continue to allow Islam to take over the West? Well, the plan for the 2050s is generational consolidation. See, by then, the Muslim Brotherhood plans that the second and third generation Muslim Americans be able to occupy prominent positions in politics, in education, in business, in media, in civil society. So it is to take all the influence across all sects of society, that second and third generation, and consolidate and get it all moving in the same direction. So where would we be by the 2060s? The second to last full decade of the plan, institutional parity and influence. So by then, the idea is that Muslim institutions are to become major participants in American political and cultural life rather than being viewed as minority community institutions. So by the 2060s, the mainstream or even the predominant influence in culture and society in the United States is to be Islam. And so that takes us up to the final full decade of the plan, and then what lies at the end of it. What does that look like exactly? Where will we be if we do nothing any differently than what we've been doing? I'll break that down for you next. Brian Mudd in for the great one. Mark.
2: The midterms are almost here, and Republicans could be in deep trouble. Polls show Democrats leading in key races. Tonight, Rob Finnerty on Newsmax reveals the growing threat from the DSA and the radical left. With less than 60 days to go, Finnerty says it's time for the GOP to hit the panic button. The House may go, and control of the Senate is up for grabs. Gas prices, mortgage rates, health care, and out-of-control national debt. Americans are angry. And Newsmax shows you how the progressive left wants total control of Congress. Tallarico, El Sayed, AOC, Bernie Sanders. Finnerty reveals President Trump's secret plan to fight back. Don't miss Finnerty tonight at 8 p.m. Eastern on Newsmax. 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
4: With SRN News, I'm Ron Taylor. Saudi Arabia says it shut down a major pipeline a day after it was attacked by drones, and Yemen's Iranian-backed Houthi rebels captured a strategic island at the southern entrance to the Red Sea, opening a new front to the Iran war. The Houthis made their biggest territorial gains in years along one of the world's key shipping lanes. Leaders of the BRICS nations are meeting in New Delhi for a summit focused on trade, investment, and global conflicts. Indian Prime Minister Narendra Modi is hosting leaders from Russia, China, and Iran, and other member countries. The summit comes amid wars in Ukraine and the Middle East, along with the rising U.S.-China tensions. These leaders are discussing economic cooperation, energy, food security, technology, and reducing reliance on the U.S. dollar. Diesel prices in the U.S. another record high, soaring past $6 a gallon on average as the war with Iran continues. This is SRN News.
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5: Overnight, we'll bring partly cloudy skies with a low of 65. On Saturday, expect sunshine giving way to clouds with a chance of a shower in some areas. Later in the afternoon, the high will reach 84 degrees. Saturday night will be warm and increasingly humid with periods of heavy rain and a chance of a thunderstorm. Please be cautious of potential street flooding and poor drainage areas. The low will be around 73 degrees. I'm meteorologist Jason Caterina on Philadelphia's AM 990 The Answer and 990theanswer.com.
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7: 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So, are we preparing the next generation merely to inherit liberty, or teaching them why it is worth preserving?
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6: From the wild world of DC politics to America's culture clash, brace yourself for the reality check you've been waiting for. The one and only Mike Gallagher.
7: It's hard to believe it's been 25 years since that massive terrorist attack that changed our country forever, changed our world. It's interesting to me to see small incremental changes just beginning to occur 25 years later. After 9/11, you never dreamed that you could send people to a trip and walk to the gate with them again. We used to do that. That was a grand American tradition. You know, families would take loved ones to the gate of a departing flight, give them a big hug and a kiss goodbye, and they'd walk down that jet bridge and get on the plane. Well, not after 9/11. Couldn't do that. I mean, my goodness, now you do everything but have to give a blood sample to get on an airplane. Well, the Transportation Security Administration, TSA, has changed its policy, and they're going to start allowing eligible TSA pre-check members without a boarding pass or a ticket to go through security and enter the gate, reviving that great American tradition. Now, you got to be a member of the TSA, you know, pre-check community, which means you got to submit to an interview and give them all kinds of personal information. A lot of people aren't going to want to do that, but hey, if you do, you do, and that's okay. It's a free country. But it feels like sort of a creeping back to the way things were prior to 9/11 with something like air travel. A lot of people despise what we have to go through to get on an airplane because of what those monsters did to us 25 years ago today. And on balance, I mean, I think it has to be done. In retrospect, it's probably the right thing to do. How many people still sneak by? I mean, I think they confiscate weapons and contraband by the boatload every single day. So look, our world changed when New York and Washington, D.C. went under attack 25 years ago today, when that plane crashed in Pennsylvania because of those brave passengers who overtook those cowardly, dastardly, evil monsters. I often think about the way we react today to bad guys and how many people seem to gravitate to bad guys these days. Nobody gravitated to Al-Qaeda and the terrorism of September 11th, 2001. I mean, if it was very, very rare, few and far between. Of course, we didn't have the influx of social media that we have now. That's probably emboldening a lot of people. But today, Charlie Kirk's assassin, oh yeah, let's celebrate murdering Charlie. Luigi Mangione assassinating a healthcare executive. Yeah, let's celebrate him. Hamas? Oh,

0: You know instinctively, in your heart of hearts, they'd be out there holding up signs saying that they're the bad guy, the good guys, and we're the bad guys. You know there'd be rallies, just like there were rallies in New York after October 7th in Israel, celebrating what those monsters did, supporting the mutilation, the rape, the horrors of October 7th to all those people, men, women, and children in Israel. You know they'd be celebrating the hijackers of September 11th. So what changed? Social media. We didn't have social media 25 years ago. We didn't have iPhones 25 years ago. We weren't even texting me. In fact, I had a really fascinating conversation with Joey Hudson, who filled in for me this week as I moved. It was a big week. I had a lot going on. I had a couple of days where I was moving from one home to another. I had a couple of some tests done. I had a cardio test, a cardiovascular test, and one of those dyes with the contrast and all that. They're trying to be on top of some plaque issues I might have in arteries. Went to the dentist. I had a lot to do this week. And then, of course, yesterday we had our Charlie Kirk tribute show. So thanks to Joey for filling in. And I want to share with you again, if you missed my conversation with Joey, I want to play it again for you a little bit later this hour so you can hear how Joey pointed out we didn't have phones then, smartphones, but we had pagers. And Joey reminded me we used to text each other back in the day, 25 years ago today, on a pager. I forgot all about that. But I'll never forget what it felt like, what it sounded like, when I was on the 18th floor of the Empire State Building with Eric Hansen, who's been with me this whole time. Eric was still pushing all the buttons and making sure that the show runs the way it's supposed to work. Here we were, 25 years ago, almost to the minute of September 11th, 2001, on the 18th floor, suite 1818 of the Empire State Building at 350 Fifth Avenue in New York City.
1: We can likely see it if we were to look out our windows from our studios in the Empire State Building. And I will tell you on a personal note that our families are terrified. My wife just wants me to come home. I'm sure the families of Ron Mitchell and Eric Hansen and all of us here on the staff of the Mike Gallagher Show would just as soon be out of this building, because you don't know what else is going to happen. New York City might be under attack right now by some kind of an army of terrorists. Let's just hope it's limited to these two planes. And I cannot believe what kind of devastation and destruction has gone on for the people who would have undoubtedly already been at work, many of them, at the World Trade Center.
0: Wow. 25 years ago, almost to the minute, in the Empire State Building. Where were you that morning? What do you think of these changes? What do you think of TSA letting people walk to the gate now to say goodbye to a loved one? What do you think of what we have to do regularly to get on a plane? Do you resent it? Are you offended every time you get patted down, have to take your shoes off, take your liquids out, and the laptops and all the crap we got to go through? And what do you think is the reason that people so freely and willingly and openly embrace hostile actors to the United States? What has changed? Again, we didn't do this 25 years ago. They were the bad guys. We're the good guys. It was us against them. And everything changed in New York City. For weeks and weeks, people weren't honking horns at each other. People weren't arguing with each other. We were unified. Can we ever get there again? Are we ever going to get there again? 1-800-655-MIKE. 15 past the hour. We're in the Relief Factor studios. We're going to take you to Washington, D.C., where President Trump is speaking at the Pentagon. We'll hear some of President Trump's comments on this 9/11 commemoration, 25 years after the fact. I want to have you join us front and center. It's great to be back after a few days off and after our Charlie Kirk special yesterday. Step up and join us. Some tough questions today. Maybe you've got some answers. What changed that allows people to openly and enthusiastically support evildoers in 2020?

0: 2026 America, something we never dreamed of doing 25 years ago today. Give me your thoughts on all of it. Great to have you here. I hope you join us. 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
12: 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Will the midterm Republican convention be enough to blunt Democratic momentum weeks before the November elections? 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
3: Mike Gallagher.
0: What a perfect song. Keep it going, Eric. What a perfect bumper song. We are family. It does feel like we're family, doesn't it? Just feels like we're in this together. Good times, bad times, highs, lows. Keep it going, Eric.
17: We are family.
0: I like that.
17: I got all my sisters with
0: it feels
17: me.
0: Like, you know, because many of you have been with me for 25 years. Many of you have been with me since 2001. A lot of people started listening to the Mike Gallagher Show 25 years ago today. And I've had people today call the show and email and send me some text messages. 800-655-MIKE. Here's a text from the upstate of South Carolina. Mike, that was the day I began listening to you, and I've been a faithful fan ever since. That's Julie in Traveler's Rest. Thank you, Julie. And it just, Eric Hansen, been with me 25 years. Joey Hudson, been in my life, Joey and Peg, nearly 40 years. And families suffer together. We've just got to get through all this together. And what has changed? I mean, here's North Carolina. Mike, two things I can think of for the reason that the change that you're so accurately pointing out. One is a biased media. The biased media we have, and the second is the indoctrination in our education system. And that, to me, is a big part of it as well. Social media is a part of it, but the way kids are indoctrinated by leftists, that has a huge role to play, I think, in the way so many Americans are willing to embrace evil. Look, you support Hamas, that's evil. You're being evil. You support Luigi Mangione, that's an act of evil. You support Charlie Kirk's killer, you're being evil. We didn't do that 25 years ago. What changed? 800-655-MIKE. I want to tell you quickly about the wonderful, wonderful process that you could have with Chapter, one of our great sponsors. Enrolling in Medicare is one of the most confusing and complicated processes imaginable. A look for my, and when I enrolled in Medicare prior to getting there, the government in its infinite wisdom tried to hit me with late enrollment penalties before I'd even turned 65. 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Call 25 Medicare today. Diana is in Texas. That's where we'll begin. Diana, welcome to the Mike Gallagher Show. How are you?
18: Thank you, Mike. Yeah, I'm doing well. Appreciate Good. You taking my call.
0: You bet. You bet. Tell me what you think has changed. First of all, do you agree with me that if 9/11 happened today, there would be people marching around supporting the terrorists?
18: Yeah, I could see that happening with all the other bizarre things that have been happening in the last 10 years or so.
0: Yeah.
18: For sure. And I my point was what you already made about the colleges and universities that have been given so much foreign money to push all these weird ideologies and, you know, to downplay, whether it's the Islamic jihadi ideology or just other, you know, socialism, Marxism, all that. All those kind of ideals. So
0: absolutely.
18: But I just think social media for sure has influenced people with that herd mentality.
0: It's just a huge part of it. I mean, and I think the indoctrination kind of goes hand in hand with social media. People feel they feel emboldened to be able to stand up and embrace evil without any fear of repercussions. You know, there's no consequences. Right?
18: Yeah, I agree. Yeah, look at when they were burning down cities during the COVID. There weren't a lot of consequences to those people.
0: Nope.
18: Most of them didn't even go to jail.
0: George Floyd. I mean, George Floyd, after he died, horrible things happened. What kind of consequences? And there would have been consequences if people marched around with picket signs supporting the hijackers. It would have been unthinkable. That's not something that could have occurred. Do you know in that same city, fast forward decades after September 11th, and think about this, they were ripping down flyers of the missing hostages taken by Hamas in Israel. And they didn't care. You saw all those videos marching around boldly acting like Hamas is the good guy and the victims of the Hamas massacre are the bad guys because they're Israelis. And that would have never happened 25 years ago. And tragically, again, that happened in the same city that was profoundly impacted by 9/11. 800-655 Mike. How different were things 25 years ago? I had a riveting conversation with my dear, dear friend and our guest host, Joey Hudson, earlier. And I want to share that conversation with you coming up here in just a moment. We'll do just that. Joey and I, of course, both have been on PhD weight loss and nutrition. If you're carrying weight that won't move no matter how hard you try, look, what an absolute joy it is to get to show you how to lose the weight and keep it off for good. Are you watching me on Salem News Channel? You notice how different I look? 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
19: This is Albert Moeller for townhall.com. The morning of September 11, 2001 was stunningly beautiful. It was a promising day as it started, and yet it would end as a day of horror that would be indelibly etched into the American psyche. Those beautiful skies carried mass murder and terror. Through those skies flew airliners turned into massive bombs, carrying human passengers who were exploded into dust. The sight of the airliners flown into the twin towers of the World Trade Center, smoke rising from the Pentagon, and then the towers burning and twisting and falling. All of it was shown on television screens over and over again. Americans were shocked and declared that the world would never look the same again. The 25th anniversary of 9/11 demands serious moral reflection. Sadly, the anniversary also underlines massive questions about America's role in the world, about the war on terror, and about the stark moral realities of our times. We know this. We need to pray.
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21: With SRN News, I'm Ron Taylor. Leaders of the BRICS nations are meeting in New Delhi for a summit focused on trade, investment, and global conflicts. Indian Prime Minister Narendra Modi is hosting leaders from Russia, China, Iran, and other member countries. The summit comes amid wars in Ukraine and the Middle East, along with the rising U.S.-China tensions. The leaders are discussing economic cooperation, energy, food security, technology, and reducing reliance on the U.S. dollar. U.S. inflation accelerating last month as gas prices spiked in the wake of renewed fighting in the Middle East, underscoring the affordability challenges that are the top of mind for many voters as midterm elections near. The Labor Department said yesterday that the Consumer Price Index rose 3.4% last month. Diesel prices hit another record, soaring past $6 a gallon on average as the war continues in Iran, disrupting the world's flow of fuel. This is SRN News.
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2: Overnight, we'll bring partly cloudy skies with a low of 65. On Saturday, expect sunshine giving way to clouds with a chance of a shower in some areas later in the afternoon. The high will reach 84 degrees. Saturday night will be warm and increasingly humid with periods of heavy rain and a chance of a thunderstorm. Please be cautious of potential street flooding and poor drainage areas. The low will be around 73 degrees. I'm meteorologist Jason Caterina on Philadelphia's AM 990 The Answer and 990theanswer.com.
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1: I mentioned Joey Hudson being with us for 25 plus years. I've known Joey for, like, well, heck, going on 40 years. Long time in my life. He, of course, filled in this week for me for a couple of days as I was going through the move. I want to give you an update on the move because I want to thank a local moving company in the Tampa Bay area for something they did that really made it just so absolutely special and wonderful and eliminated all the stress that I had over the bad news that they had to share with us. A lot of text messages pouring in. Indiana, Mike, it's wild to hear your broadcast from 9/11 25 years ago. You sound exactly the same then as you do now. I don't feel like I'm aging, but I know I am. I know I can see the wrinkles and I can see the gray hair, but I feel kind of the same. Minnesota, Mike, I've been listening to you since 9/11. I was driving a school bus, and I was able to leave the radio station on to listen to your show as I was picking up the kids for school. The kids listened, and it was all very quiet, which, of course, is very unusual for elementary school kids. Colorado, Mike, I've been listening since before 9/11. I was working from home for AT&T Local when I heard you announce what was going on. And hearing from Sandra, too, in the Carolinas, to just think about how different things were 25 years ago. How about no iPhones? Text messages. We did communicate kind of via text, but in a very different way. I had forgotten all about this. I'll bet, Eric, I'll bet you don't remember this either. Let's bring Joey back. After a couple of great days filling in Tuesday, Wednesday of this week. And, of course, Joey, you gave me all kinds of advice on what to do when the mover drops your big screen TV and breaks it. Only me would have the movers drop the big screen TV. But I've got a happy ending to that story that I'll share with everybody here in just a moment. But thanks for your I always have trouble with the word from The Godfather, how do you say it?
2: I don't know.
1: Consigliere? I mean, but you're you're my right hand man, my chief of staff, my Robin to my Batman, and great job filling in. And I had the radio on kind of in the background as I was stressing about the big move this week. But you and I were talking about September 11, 25 years ago, and how we were all communicating with each other. You reminded me about something. We had pagers back then. Yep. We didn't have text messages, but
2: that's right.
1: But you're telling me, and I have no memory of this. You're saying we texted each other on the pagers?
2: So what we did, and of course there was other radio stations, affiliates, and media outlets all over the country were wanting to interview people who had been in the city that morning. And, mm-hmm. and as you described a minute ago, you and Eric literally put a CD in. I mean, that's where we were at that point in time. A lot of things were on CDs and y'all made it out of Manhattan, but a lot of people were wanting to talk to you. Well, most of the communications in that New York area, of course, went down with the tower, all the antennas and all that were on top of that building. But you had a pager, and it was the latest and the greatest at that time that you could, pagers basically, it beeped when someone was wanting to get you a message or whatever. This particular pager had a screen on it, and you could send a short message. So it was the beginning of text messaging as we know it on our phones today. And so we set up a system. We had the phones forwarded to our home in upstate South Carolina. My wife and I, Peg, who was doing affiliate sales for you at the time, we would take the calls and then we would send you a message on that pager to, call so-and-so in Dallas, Texas, and here's the number. And that's how we communicated for several days.
1: Whoa. Now, honest to goodness, Joey, I have no memory of that. I have no memory of how I kind of vaguely remember having pagers, but so it wasn't just a number that you sent on the pager. It was an actual text message.
2: Yeah, we could do a short message of the name and the phone number and the call sign or whatever of the radio station.
1: Whoa. So do you remember that Greg Anderson, who was then our boss, was in the air that day and we couldn't locate him? And we were terrified.
2: I remember that. And
1: I was calling Linda, his wife. Greg Anderson was our boss many years ago back in South Carolina, then wound up being our boss here at Salem Media before he retired a number of years ago. He was in the air. And you know what scared me? I was an emotional wreck since we couldn't reach him. But when I called Linda, now these are two of the most faith-filled people you'll ever meet. They are deeply religious. They're big Bible-believing Christians. Do you know she wasn't rattled at all? She said, look, you know, it's in the Lord's hands. And they've been together for many, many years. And I'll never forget her calm. And then she made me calm because I'm calling Denise. And Denise was a wreck. I mean, she's out on Long Island and with the kids, and we were all frantic. Here's a little bit of what it sounded like that day. Let's listen together if we can. This is audio from the Empire State Building, the morning of September 11th, Joey, 25 years ago, and you and Peg were plugged into this whole process because, like you said, we were giving interviews to different media outlets and different affiliates because everybody wanted to talk to people who were certainly in the Empire State Building. Here we were on the 18th floor of the Empire State Building 25 years ago today. Now, it says here two planes crashed into the World Trade Center. It almost appears to be, and this is all speculative, but almost some kind of a terrorist attack. I don't want to jump the gun here because this is all just coming in, but it appears that two different planes have struck the World Trade Center towers. Yes, you can see it looks like one of them on the building, the north building, is the upper floors. The other, oh my God, there's explosions. These two, the twin towers, are destroyed. They look like they're obliterated. And there are obviously thousands of people at work in these buildings. And this would have happened at around 9 a.m. Eastern Standard Time when many, many people are at work. It looks like a pair of planes have crashed into the World Trade Center towers. And it looks like a plane has hit each tower, right? Which would not seem to be, and again, please bear with me, this would not seem to be, oh my God! They just showed the video of the plane crashing into the World Trade Center tower. A second plane. I can't believe that video. They had video of the plane crashing into the tower because they were shooting the tower from the first attack. Wow, that was, I'm a little ashamed. I shouldn't have said, use the Lord's name like that, but I was emotional and we didn't know what was going on. And of course, we were dealing with a very pragmatic concern, Joey. As you remember, they wanted us to leave, the building. They were trying to evacuate and Ron Mitchell, who was our producer then, he right now, Ron, with us a long time, he's now a big executive at Fox News. He went on to produce the Bill O'Reilly Show before he went on to a top executive position at Fox News. Always so proud of my friend and longtime team member, Ron Mitchell. But he was trying to organize everything in those studios and in those offices, and we're on the phone to you guys and Denise and everything. It's hard, Joey, hard to believe that 25 years has passed since that fateful morning.
2: It really is, and it's, you know, it's easy to get emotional when you think about it and you think about what you were thinking and feeling that particular morning. You know, my first thought that day after the buildings had come down, because, you know, even with when the planes hit and the second plane hit, I don't know that any of us ever even dreamed that the buildings would be completely, that they would collapse like they did. Right. But Peg and I had been up to New York City a few weeks before. As you know, her birthday is in the middle of August. And we had been up to celebrate birthday and visit with you guys. And for some reason, we went down to the World Trade Center. And we went up to the, what was the name of the restaurants up on the top floor? Windows? No.
1: Windows on the World. Windows on the World.
2: Yeah, Windows on the World. We never went there, but for some reason we did that particular visit. And I remember you got on one elevator, went to a certain level, then you got on a second elevator to go to the top. The second elevator, the lady who was the operator of the elevator, we were talking with her. She was an elderly lady then. She had started that job the first day those buildings opened and had been that elevator operator for that many years. And my first thought was, did she make it? Did she survive? She got up like everybody else that morning, went to work, and probably perished in that building.
1: Yeah, I'll bet she didn't make it. Very few people on those upper floors made it. And of course, the harrowing videos of all the people jumping to their deaths. Can you imagine having to make that choice? Do you burn? Do you get burned alive, or do you plummet to your death? And I have such a fear of falling. The thought of falling to your death. I always wonder. I posted this on Twitter the other day, on X the other day, and I took it down. I thought it was a little too morbid, but they were showing the video of all the people that were plummeting out of the windows. Do you think those people, those poor souls, lost consciousness as they were falling 50, 80, 100 stories? Or do you think they were awake the whole way down?
2: You know, that's an interesting question to ask a doctor. I don't know.
1: I wonder.
2: Yeah. But I always wondered about that. That would just be a horrible way. Yeah.
1: Joey, it's you're one of the most important people in my life, and it's a real blessing to have you and Peg in my life for all these years. And thanks for reminiscing with me a little bit today on this anniversary of the 25th anniversary of that horrible attack. Thanks, my friend. Joey Hudson joining us today, and I wanted to share that with you because it was he's obviously a very meaningful, significant part of my life and your life as well as our guest host here on the Mike Gallagher Show. We're so grateful we've been playing these 9/11 vignettes from our friends at LifeVac. 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
8: In the late ballgame Friday night, the Padres won their fifth in a row, holding on 7-5 at San Francisco. San Diego still a half game ahead of the Diamondbacks for the last NL wildcard spot. Arizona ripped Texas 9-1. St. Louis beat the White Sox 7-3, so the White Sox in the AL Central have just a half game lead over the Guardians. Cleveland was a winner 5-2 at Minnesota with three runs in the top of the ninth. Milwaukee shut out the Reds 20-0. Atlanta came back for an 11-inning victory over the Phillies 6-5. The Dodgers won their eighth straight, 6-2 at Miami. Kyle Tucker hit a grand slam. Victories for the Yankees, Tampa Bay, and Baltimore. At the men's semis in the U.S. Open, two Americans battled, and Ben Shelton beat Francis Tiafoe in four sets. The Chicago Bears gave running back DeAndre Swift a three-year extension. College football number 23, Missouri, won at Kansas 38-21.
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10: September 11th, 2001 changed New York and our nation forever. In the aftermath of the attacks, first responders rushed towards danger, displaying extraordinary courage, sacrifice, and commitment. Today, we hear from one of those heroes, former Local 6A concrete worker Robert Cole. 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
11: I was on a construction site in Ozone Park, Queens. We could see the trade centers clearly from where we were, even though it was 10, 12 miles away. I was there within about 4 or 5 hours. I don't know how it happened. Home Depot showed up with thousands and thousands of orange buckets, and everybody started doing the old-fashioned fire brigade. Empty buckets went in on one line, and full buckets went out on another line. Trucks showed up, and bulldozers showed up, and we started making progress, like, immediately. All kinds of people were there, but people showed up with food, bottled water. Tents started going up. There was thousands and thousands of guys. They're digging in a pile of rubble that's smoldering. I think the whole country came together for that.
10: 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LifeVac remembers the 25th anniversary of 9/11 and are proud to have saved over 6,500 lives and counting. 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
1: Very special day, and I'm getting a lot of text messages from people who've been with us for, I was thinking about this driving into work, how many people have been part of this show for 25 years? Here's a text from Arizona. Oh, Mike, I was listening to you, and I was with you that morning. I was listening to your show on a clock radio back before I had streaming on a smartphone. We used to have clock radios. We used to have pagers. President Trump speaking today at the Pentagon. There, of course, there are commemoration ceremonies taking place today at Ground Zero in New York City, at the Pentagon, where the president attended, at Shanksville, Pennsylvania, where those brave passengers took the plane down. Trump, of course, speaking this week at the big Republican midterm convention, offering $5,000 if we can win the House and the Senate. Hold on to the House and the Senate this November. I get that it's fiscally irresponsible, but I'm in. Whatever it takes to win, we got to win. You know how many people would have their how many people that's a game changer for? $5,000? The Democrats are just mad because they didn't think of it first, and they're not in power to be able to offer that. They love doing dividends and economic stimulus payments, don't they? So spare me all the outrage about Trump's idea to throw people a lifeline. $5,000 dividend to every American if we hold on to the House and the Senate? Great idea. Count me in. I get that it's fiscally nuts, but look, that ship has sailed. Fiscal irresponsibility? I mean, you can't unring that bell. Good luck trying. Here's the president earlier today at the Pentagon on this somber ceremony, remembering what happened 25 years ago today.
9: Free people must never avert their eyes from such hideous cruelty. We cannot forget that moment of immense and horrible evil that took place in this world, bent on the destruction of all that is good. But this morning, we also remember how America responded to that wickedness. On days like 9/11, we learn what a country is truly made of. We're learning right now what we're made of. And we have to be strong and we have to be smart. And Americans are made of a goodness and spirit that can transcend any earthly force. And that's what we're doing better than anyone else has ever been able to do it. Because we are sustained by a supreme strength far more powerful than steel alone. Aboard flight 93 in the skies over Pennsylvania, a brave flight attendant boiled water to fight back. A loving father from New Jersey, Todd Beamer, asked a telephone operator in Illinois to join him in the Lord's Prayer. Thy kingdom come, thy will be done on earth as it is in heaven.
1: President Trump today at the Pentagon remembering the victims of 9/11 25 years ago today. Coming up, we're going to take you back to the Empire State Building and look, my longtime sort of guru of all things Team Gallagher, Eric Hansen. He was with us then. He's with us now. We'll remember what that morning felt like in one of the most famous buildings in the world, the Empire State Building, and catching up with my podcast partner, Mark Davis. It's all coming up.
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1: 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Here's the kicker. 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
21: News this hour from Town Hall. I'm Ron Taylor. Anthropic says users in Yemen were trying to use AI to make more sophisticated missiles.
22: Anthropic says it has blocked the accounts of Claude users in a Houthi-controlled area of northern Yemen who tried to use AI code to develop advanced missile guidance systems. The account users apparently tried to test a guided rocket and returned to the chatbot to find out why it had failed. The Houthis have already used Iranian-made missiles and unmanned submarines. The report suggests the rebels are trying to develop more sophisticated weapons as they fight to seize territory, damage Saudi oil facilities, and attack shipping. I'm Jennifer King.
21: Remembrances of the September 11th terrorist attacks yesterday, the 25th anniversary. Correspondent Laura Winters was at Ground Zero reporting on the terrorist attacks.
23: Having reported on the 1993 World Trade Center bombing and the federal trial of the blind sheikh who plotted the terrorist attack, when I saw the second plane slam into the South Tower, I knew radical Islam was behind it. For 8 years, toppling the towers had never stopped being the goal of Al-Qaeda. The images that will stick with me forever, I looked up and at first thought furniture was going out the windows, but in fact it was people from the top floors jumping to their deaths as the smoke and heat from the fire was so intense.
21: Our thanks to correspondent Laura Winters for sharing her remembrances. U.S. inflation accelerated last month as gas prices spiked in the wake of renewed fighting in the Middle East, underscoring the affordability challenges that are at the top of mind for many voters as midterm elections near. The Labor Department yesterday said the consumer price index rose 3.4% last month. And diesel prices in this country hitting another record high, soaring past $6 a gallon now on average. As the war with Iran disrupts the world's flow of fuel, national average $6.06. News and analysis at townhall.com.
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21: A Hong Kong court has sentenced three Tiananmen Vigil organizers to prison in a national security case. We get more on the story from our international correspondent Charles Deledesma, filing this report from London.
25: Elizabeth Tang, wife of convicted Lee Chuk-yang, who along with Chow Hang-tung and Albert Ho were sentenced of inciting subversion earlier this year, tells reporters, "I think many people are shocked and angry because there were thousands and thousands of citizens who participated in the candlelight vigils in Victoria Park. Even though some people may not attend the vigils in person, they were supportive, so this sentence is also a punishment to those people." The three defendants were charged in September 2021 and have been in custody for years. The case is widely seen as a barometer of Hong Kong's eroding freedoms as Beijing clamps down on dissent. I'm Charles Deledesma.
21: You'll find breaking news and analysis at townhall.com. The Justice Department is suing more states over policies on in-state college tuition benefits.
0: They are the policies offering eligible non-citizens the benefits. Washington, D.C., Hawaii, Arkansas, and Utah are being challenged over their policies offering the in-state college tuition benefits the Trump administration says are illegal, as they make available benefits to non-citizens that are denied to out-of-state Americans. The four lawsuits filed Thursday bring the total number of challenges against so-called DREAM Act policies to 25.
21: Correspondent Bill Alexander. One of the pilots of the Amazon cargo plane that careened off a Miami runway and killed five people repeatedly warned they were coming in too fast, roughly 2 minutes ahead of the collision. That's according to highlights of the cockpit recording that the National Transportation Safety Board released on Wednesday. More on these stories at townhall.com. I'm Ron Taylor.
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2: Overnight, we'll bring partly cloudy skies with a low of 65. On Saturday, expect sunshine giving way to clouds with a chance of a shower in some areas later in the afternoon. The high will reach 84 degrees. Saturday night will be warm and increasingly humid with periods of heavy rain and a chance of a thunderstorm. Please be cautious of potential street flooding and poor drainage areas. The low will be around 73 degrees. I'm meteorologist Jason Katarina on Philadelphia's AM 990 The Answer and 990theanswer.com.
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26: From the wild world of D.C. politics to America's culture clash, brace yourself for the reality check you've been waiting for. 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
1: It's an important day. It's a special day. It's a day where we look back at where we were 25 years ago to this day and where we are now. It's great to be back with you on a Friday, September 11th, 2026. I was just touched by how many people have written today to say, Mike, I started listening to your show 25 years ago. You think about that. Most friendships don't last that long. Heck, there's a lot of marriages that don't survive 25 years. And yet a lot of people have been with us since that awful, awful day in America. Maybe it'd be nice to hear from you if you've been with us for 25 years. It feels like I'm catching up with an old friend. It's kind of a peculiar relationship a big mouth talk show host has with his audience. And I'm just reminded every day about how blessed I am, how lucky I am, how profoundly grateful I am to get to do this with you. Today, I'll be spending time with my pal, Mark Davis, on the podcast. I hope you check it out, M&M Extra. Mark and I, with very different experiences 25 years ago. He was out of the country on vacation with his bride. Couldn't get back into the United States. I was in the Empire State Building being evacuated along with Eric Hansen. Who, again, has been with me for a quarter of a century, longer. We'll visit with Eric here in just a moment. And a lot of people appreciate hearing some clips from the world, from that day, from the Empire State Building, as we knew that we were in a city where something unimaginable was occurring. It dawned on me, we want to continue our tradition of praying, and today is a good day for prayer. I hope you're keeping the victims in your heart and in your thoughts, their families, all the first responders, the men and women who just ran into those twin towers, without any hesitation, putting their lives on the line, and in often many cases, losing their lives. We're going to catch up with Tom Von Essen, who is the fire commander, the fire chief of the New York Fire Department, in just a couple of moments. Here's a little bit of what it sounded like on that fateful day. We were in on the 18th floor, suite 1818. We were so proud to be broadcasting the show from the Empire State Building. And we knew something terrible was happening, and we didn't quite know which end was up. Here's what it sounded like almost to the minute 25 years ago today.
7: I feel compelled to continue to do this show here, but if you think we have to leave, we can talk about this. Let's take a breath here, and we'll continue. We'll take your calls at 800-655-MIKE. The Associated Press is reporting that a commercial airliner was hijacked, but there were two planes, but at least one of the commercial planes was hijacked and evidently commandeered by hijackers, undoubtedly terrorists, who then... What was that? All right. We heard a bang here in the studio. Just hold on. We'll take a break and we'll continue. But again, the Associated Press reporting that there is a commercial plane hijacked, and evidently commandeered, undoubtedly by terrorists who have crashed the jet into the world. Both of the jets, I guess, into the World Trade Center towers. There's more coming up on the Mike Gallagher Show. Don't go away.
1: We didn't know what was going on. We were hearing noises. Of course, we were getting alarms. I always tell this story. They wanted to evacuate the Empire State Building, right after the first plane hit. It was kind of wild that they somehow knew. And I always thought that was peculiar because in the ensuing years, because it was like they didn't even, wait for the second plane before they wanted people to get out. Here's Jim in Wisconsin.

0: night. It's ostensibly the voice of God giving comfort to everybody who suffered during that dark day. We're going to play that for you. It's been an annual tradition. We'll play that for you a little bit later. We're scheduled to talk to the then fire commissioner, Tom Von Essen, hopefully here in a couple of moments. I believe he's participating in the 9/11 memorial services in Lower Manhattan. And I want to get your take as well. 800-655-MIKE. It was reported that Mayor Zohran Mamdani shook hands with Mayor Rudy Giuliani. A moment of unity at the 9/11 memorial service today. A lot of drama over whether Mamdani should even show up there or not. A lot of families didn't want him there. They were imploring him not to go. So let's get your take on all of it here in the Relief Factor Studios. 800-655-MIKE if you'd like to join us. And I would like to hear from you. If you started listening to us 25 years ago today, it'd be nice to catch up. It'd be nice to connect together here on this very special episode of the Mike Gallagher Show. 800-655-MIKE. I hope you join us. 800-655-6453. Call or text, but get here and be a part of the Mike Gallagher Show. And again, the silent night that we played every year, courtesy of our friends at KRLA in Los Angeles, that's coming up. You're not going to want to miss it.
1: Pennsylvania's ground zero for the midterm elections. Four critical U.S. House races will determine who controls Congress, conservatives, or the radical left. And Pennsylvania's governor race is the key. Trump-hating liberal Josh Shapiro versus Stacey Garrity, a conservative tax-fighting veteran patriot who earned the Bronze Star twice.
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15: Hi, this is Gordon Deal. 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Will the midterm Republican convention be enough to blunt Democratic momentum weeks before the November elections? We'll have analysis. Also, alarms are sounding in the job market, where the size of the workforce hasn't been this low since the pandemic. What's going on? 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Do they work? 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
4: Great text message from Minneapolis, Minnesota. Mike, thanks so much for reliving those moments when you were in the Empire State Building 25 years ago today. It was a bizarre, obviously surreal time for anybody in New York. We had leaders, too. We had leadership that was so powerful. I think of President George W. Bush standing on the pile, on the rubble with the bullhorn. I think about Mayor Giuliani, you know, the bold leadership of Mayor Giuliani. And another strong leader was the fire commissioner. Tom Von Essen was appointed the 30th fire commissioner by Rudy Giuliani, and was the fire commissioner of the city of New York when 9/11 occurred. And every year we try to catch up with our old friend, Tom Von Essen, and here he is on our guest line right now. Tom, I know I think you stepped away from some of the memorial services going on today. Thank you so very much for getting to visit with us again on the Mike Gallagher Show. How have you been, sir?
5: Oh, you're welcome, Mike. I'm okay. You know, I'm okay.
4: Tough day. Tough day.
5: Yeah.
4: I saw a video.
5: Worse than usual.
4: Yeah. Worse this time than usual over the last 25 years?
5: Yeah. I mean, I always compared it to a burn. You know, in the beginning, it was really, really bad. And then it was just uncomfortable. And then it's just an itch and, irritated. And this one, it seems like it lit up again. I guess probably with all the politics, all the phonies getting involved and having something to say, you know?
4: Yeah, I get it. You know, I saw a feature on New York One a week or so ago. You were interviewed along with your talented son, Max, who's a Tony Award-winning or Tony-nominated-winning Broadway actor. You both were talking about what that day, how that changed you. And I was so touched by your friendship with the fire chaplain, the fire department chaplain, Father Michael Judge. And that really did him. He was very close to your family, wasn't he? He was more than just a chaplain. He was a family friend.
5: Oh, absolutely. He became very close to us. He baptized one of my grandchildren. We had another one he was scheduled to baptize in October. And then we had one who was born October 1st that they named Mason Judge after him. Yeah, he was somebody who I always amazed at how much he cared about the firefighters and how involved he got in all their personal lives, all the communions and the confessions and the and the pain and suffering that people going through in their private lives, you know, separately, that they needed help. And he was always there for them. And we really missed him after September 11th. Probably the person we could have used the most, helping us with the grief the families were going through.
4: Absolutely. And he was, you know, famously, sadly photographed, the firefighters taking him, carrying him away. He was the first officially recorded fatality of 9/11. He was administering last rites to a fallen firefighter and to others. And he was at the, and he was hit by falling debris. And it's a heartbreaking photo. And it's got to be hard for you, Tom, as somebody who was, he was your friend, to see that image of him. Because you want to remember that, I'm sure, that big smile and the vibrant personality that he had, rather than being carried away after he was killed. It's just, Tom, you lost how many firefighters under your watch?
5: 343 from the fire department. Yeah,
4: and I just think what a toll that had to have taken on you, and as you say, maybe harder even today than it has been over the last quarter of a century. I don't know that any fire chief has ever experienced that kind of a loss. I guarantee you nobody has. Did that impact your decision? I know that you retired months after 9/11. Had you had that in the works, or was that, did 9/11 just, was that just enough for you, too much?
5: Well, it was funny because Mayor Bloomberg had asked me to stay, and I had told him yes, and Mark Green had asked me to stay, and we all knew Mark Green was going to be the mayor, and you know, Giuliani crew was saying, you're going to stay with Mark Green. He's a Democrat and everything. I said, yeah, I love the job. I just love the department. I've been in it for 32 years. I was a fireman in the South Bronx during the war years. So I was going to stay and finish a lot of the programs that I had changed, improving safety and accountability and everything else. And then a couple of months after September 11th, the emotions, I was a wreck. The eulogies, the family members, the grief. It was too much for me. And I know how close the department is. I mean, I see it 25 years later. They're still having masses in a firehouse. I went to one yesterday. They're still having services and memories. And I thought, oh, my God, I can't do it another 4 years of that. You know, the first 4 years after September 11th. So I went with Mayor Giuliani and his business. And, you know, I regretted, you know, 5 years later not being there to implement the changes that we had put in. As soon as I left, they got rid of most of them because nobody wants accountability when you're in public service. Yeah. And I always thought it was critical to improving people to admit your mistakes and fix it, you know, but sure. That's not a typical civil servant.
4: Tom Von Essen is our guest. He was the fire commissioner during September 11th, 25 years ago today. Tom, I often think of those brave men and women who ran into that building and those buildings, and they had to know that this could absolutely be the last day of their lives. It's hard to put into words, and you're a lifelong firefighter. I mean, the mindset that you have to put your life on the line for total strangers is something that most civilians could never comprehend. Can you talk a little bit about the kind of character you have, the kind of person you have to be to say, I'm going to run into that burning building to try to save human beings, people who they've never seen before in their lives, they'll never see again. And as you said, hundreds of them died doing that act. It's, you've got to be a different kind of person to be a first responder.
5: Yeah, you know, Mike, you're absolutely right. I mean, so many of them, I don't want to stereotype, but most of them, you know, probably 85% of our job were Catholics. I think they all learned early on that you're supposed to help people, supposed to bend over and give help to somebody that needs it. And then you continue, you get that part of your education and your home life, and then you're in high school and you're playing football with a bunch of guys that are crazy, and you never want to give up that camaraderie and that spirit. So where should I get a job? Well, let's go on the fire department or the police department or join the Marine Corps. And that's the people you get. And the most important thing that separates those three groups, I think, is that they do it for strangers. There's no limits to what a father or a son or a mother will do for her loved ones. But to do it for strangers, that's a big deal. And to put your ass out there for total strangers, it means a lot to me to be part of that group for so many years and to stand proudly always with them.
4: Tom Von Essen, I hope you know how many millions of people are praying for you. I know it's a hard day, and it's been a tough 25 years. I just thank you, as I do every year at this time, for your leadership, because you actually lifted a whole lot of people up when they needed it. New Yorkers are eternally grateful for you, and I'm very, very thankful for our friendship. Thanks for joining us on this very somber day. We're praying for you, my friend. Appreciate it, Tom.
5: My pleasure, Mike. Thank you.
4: Take care. Thanks very much. Tom Von Essen, who is the fire commissioner. And it's a sad kind of tradition to have him with us every year at this time. We began a tradition a number of weeks ago on the show of praying, because prayer matters, spirituality matters. Have you heard the Silent Night version of God with all of the victims of 9/11? We're going to play that for you here in just a moment. But before we do that, let's continue that tradition we started here on the Mike Gallagher Show. Heavenly Father, we come before you on this solemn anniversary with humble hearts, asking for your mercy and your peace. We lift up the leaders of our nation, leaders around the world. We lift up the victims of 9/11, their families, the first responders. Grant everyone the wisdom beyond their own understanding, the courage to do what is right. We pray for the brave men and women of our first responders, our police officers, firefighters, our paramedics, our military. Surround them with your protection, Lord. 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We ask you to watch over America, Lord. Unite us in purpose. Calm our fears. And remind us that our ultimate hope is found in you and you alone. May your peace rule in our hearts. May your truth guide our nation, and may your hand of protection rest upon America. In your holy name, Lord, we pray. Amen. The 9/11 recording is something we play every year. A lot of people request it. We'll have it posted as well on our website, mikeonline.com, but we're going to play it for you. You're going to want to hear every word of it coming up.
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10: With SRN News, I'm Ron Taylor. Several dozen presidential briefing documents have been declassified on this 25th anniversary of the September 11th attacks. These documents detailed intelligence gathered about Osama bin Laden and al-Qaeda leading up to the hijackings that killed nearly 3,000 people and upended American national security. U.S. inflation accelerating last month as gas prices spiked in the wake of the renewed fighting in the Middle East, underscoring the affordability challenges that are at the top of everyone's mind for many voters as the midterms approach. The Labor Department said yesterday that the Consumer Price Index rose 3.4% last month. And diesel prices in the U.S. have hit another record, soaring past $6 a gallon on average as the war with Iran disrupts the world's flow of fuel. The national average of nearly 6.06 is up from 5.85 last week from this time last year. This is SRN News.
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11: Overnight, we'll bring partly cloudy skies with a low of 65. On Saturday, expect sunshine giving way to clouds with a chance of a shower in some areas later in the afternoon. The high will reach 84 degrees. Saturday night will be warm and increasingly humid with periods of heavy rain and a chance of a thunderstorm. Please be cautious of potential street flooding and poor drainage areas. The low will be around 73 degrees. I'm meteorologist Jason Caterina on Philadelphia's AM 990 The Answer and 990theanswer.com.
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1: September 11th, 2001 changed New York and our nation forever. In the aftermath of the attacks, first responders rushed towards danger, displaying extraordinary courage, sacrifice, and commitment. Today, we hear from one of those heroes, retired shadow traffic helicopter reporter Brian McKinley. This is Courage, Sacrifice, and Commitment, presented by Salem Media and produced by me, Annie Sadiq, a student journalist at WRHU Radio, Hofstra University. LifeVac is proud to bring courage, sacrifice, and commitment to the airwaves.
2: My name is Brian McKinley, and on September 11, 2001, I was flying in the shadow traffic helicopter over New York City. At 8:46 a.m., I was doing a live traffic report for Bloomberg Radio when the first plane hit the North Tower. At 9:03 a.m., I was feeding live video to WABC-TV when the second plane hit the South Tower. We were at the end of our shift. We needed fuel, so we went to Ridgefield Park, New Jersey, and that's when the airspace for the entire country was shut down. In New York, all the bridges and tunnels were shut down, and it would be a few days before I could get home to Brooklyn. In those days, I felt great sorrow and anger for the city that I love and for the people that were lost. In the weeks and months after, I was continually amazed at how New Yorkers supported each other in ways big and small. Now I'm a high school social studies teacher, and it's my mission to tell the next generation about how journalists, first responders, and iron workers and nurses responded that day and afterwards. 9/11 made me love my city more.
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4: 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One child dies every 5 days from choking to death. Older adults are at increased risk of choking. Lodged food, of course, is the main cause. 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And thanks, LifeVac, for bringing us these important vignettes this week here on the Mike Gallagher Show. I'm going to be in Los Angeles in a couple weeks, Saturday, September 26th, this huge, huge event in Pasadena. I am so excited to be part of the Town Hall 2026 Forum. Look at the people on these panels. I mean, my goodness, Nick Shirley and Steve Hilton and, I mean, a bunch of great voices. Larry Elder, Alex Marlow, Jennifer Horn, my dear friend. She's going to be the MC. And that's going to take place Saturday, September 26th at the Ambassador Auditorium in Pasadena. If not too late to get tickets, but it's going to be a huge event. Tons of great voices. It's a big annual tradition in Southern California. Town Hall 2026, and I hope to see you there in person. Join us. 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Here's our annual tradition, Silent Night, courtesy of our friends at KRLA in Los Angeles. May we never forget and remember that God is in control.

0: You say you'll never forget where you were when you heard the news on September 11th, 2001. Neither will I. I was on the 110th floor in a smoke-filled room with a man who called his wife to say goodbye. I held his fingers steady as he dialed. I gave him the peace to say, "Honey, I'm not going to make it. But it's okay. I'm ready to go." I was with his wife when he called as she fed breakfast to their children. I held her up as she tried to understand his words. And as she realized he wasn't coming home that night, I was in the stairwell of the 23rd floor when a woman cried out to me for help. "I've been knocking on the door of your heart for 50 years. I said, "Of course, I'll show you the way home. Only believe in me now." I was at the base of the building when the priest ministered to the injured and devastated souls. I took him home to tend his flock in heaven. He heard my voice and answered. I was on all four of those planes, in every seat, with every prayer. I was with the crew as they were overtaken. I was in the very hearts of the believers there, comforting and assuring them that their faith has saved them. I was in Texas, Kansas, London. I was standing next to you when you heard the terrible news. Did you sense me? I want you to know that I saw every face. I knew every name, though not all know me. Some met me for the first time on the 86th floor. Some sought me with their last breath. Some couldn't hear me calling to them through the smoke and flames. "Come to me, this way. Take my hand." Some chose, for the final time, to ignore me. But I was there. I did not place you in the tower that day. You may not know why, but I do. However, if you were there in that explosive moment in time, would you have reached for me? September 11th, 2001 was not the end of the journey for you. But someday your journey will end, and I'll be there for you as well. Seek me now while I may be found. Then, at any moment, you know you're ready to go. I will be in the stairwell of your final moments. Remember, I love you.
1: 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May we keep these victims in our hearts. And may we have the resolve to continue to be the greatest nation on earth, despite everything that is thrown at us. Remember, God is in control.
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9: In the late ball game Friday night, the Padres won their fifth in a row, holding on 7-5 at San Francisco. San Diego still a half game ahead of the Diamondbacks for the last NL wildcard spot. Arizona ripped Texas 9-1. St. Louis beat the White Sox 7-3, so the White Sox in the AL Central have just a half game lead over the Guardians. Cleveland was a winner 5-2 at Minnesota with three runs in the top of the ninth. Milwaukee shut out the Reds 20-0. Atlanta came back for an 11-inning victory over the Phillies 6-5. The Dodgers won their eighth straight, 6-2 at Miami. Kyle Tucker hit a grand slam. Victories for the Yankees, Tampa Bay, and Baltimore. At the men's semis in the U.S. Open, two Americans battled, and Ben Shelton beat Francis Tiafoe in four sets. The Chicago Bears gave running back DeAndre Swift a three-year extension. College football number 23, Missouri, won at Kansas 38-21.
2: 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Mike Gallagher.
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1: Today, we honor the nearly 3,000 Americans who were killed. The stories of bravery and heroism continue to just abound, and it's just great to be back with you on this significant day. Been quite a week. I mean, it feels like a month since we've been together. It's strange.
10: Yeah, you were gone for a bit. I was gone for a bit. Was the case for this kind of the way fall's going to go a little bit. So let's cherish these days that we're actually together.
1: Yeah, I mean, well, and now we're going to settle in, I think, for a pretty good stretch. But I've had just on a quick personal note, I have had a massive week. I moved yesterday, and moving is brutal. Although I've had a wonderful
10: even with the concierge people.
1: The concierge people have been great. The movers, the organizers have been incredible. Shout out to these one, Allie and Kathy and Vanya and Kirsten. They've been great, and they pack, they unpack, and they put everything up. And as we speak right now, by the time I get through with the show today, I should go home to a brand new home with everything, and I won't be able to find anything.
10: So but, there is that.
1: Yeah, but that's okay. I'm all right with that. But here's what. And they also brought in the movers. The moving company is tremendous, right? Like five guys. And high-rise apartment moving is tricky, you know, because it's the elevator and all that stuff. They dropped my 83-inch, $3,500 big-screen TV. Now, this thing is like the centerpiece of my life, you know, because I don't have a life, so I watch a lot of TV.
10: There you are.
1: And they dropped it, and it wouldn't come back on. He said, I kept trying to power it on. Well, you drop those high-tech, thin, big-screen TVs. They don't repair those suckers.
10: No.
1: It's gone. Yeah. It's gone. I mean, it's $3,500. He said, well, I'm going to have to go through my insurance company. It may take a while. I'm like, oh, no. Well, wait, no. Why do I? How long am I going to have to wait for him to deal with his insurance company? Sorry, Charlie. Well, and I was nice about it, but I'm like,
10: of course.
1: Do you know what he did? He called, and he kind of pushed back yesterday. He said, I've got to go through the process. I'm like, process, schmrosses. This is going to take 8 o'clock last night. He calls me. He said, Mike, I've been thinking about it. You've been a great client. You've been generous. And I tipped all the movers, of course, like I always do. He said, just take the cost of the TV off the price of the move. I'll eat it.
10: And,
1: but what a happy ending. And what an act of integrity. And by the way, so shout out to Tampa Bay's Integrity Movers. Those guys are fantastic.
10: Living up to the name.
1: Living up to, because that was the right thing to do. But it But I get, he didn't want to eat that either. I mean, I felt so bad for them.
10: Sorry.
1: Well, yeah, it is, Mike, but accidents exactly. happen.
10: When?
1: So I know. So that happened. That was a happy ending last night. I'm really grateful. And again, a big plug, unsolicited, you know, endorsement, Integrity. They are great. I mean, they are quick and they're very efficient and they're very high end, high class Integrity Movers of St. Pete and Tampa Bay. So God bless Dan and his great, great crew. I also got a ticket in the mail. Did you see that story real quick?
10: I did. You're loving those flock cameras now?
1: Flock camera, baby. I mean, and people say, well, they're not exactly flock. Yeah, they're integrated with the flock system, the license plate reader. I get a ticket in the mail, said I went 32 in a 20-mile-per-hour school zone, which is very bad. I know, that's bad. I admit, that's terrible. $100. Yeah. Won't go on your record. It won't count against your insurance because it's a third-party reader, like a camera reader.
10: And therein lies the talk show when we were doing red light cameras that everybody hated. Pesky thing, and I don't even know if this really applies, but there's this pesky thing in all of American jurisprudence about being able to face your accuser. Know what I mean?
1: I ain't no accuser in the mail. I mean, I got it in the mail, and I looked it up, and I ChatGPT'd it, and it's legit. Uh-huh. But it's a third. But here's my point: DeSantis, I love the guy, great governor, talks a good game. Oh, I don't like the flock. You like that revenue coming in? Guarantee you that money because I wrote the check and I went online and I paid the $100. I figured the heck with it. I'm not gonna, and I got a little bit of a lead foot, I admit. And shame on me. I mean, 32 in a school zone. That's terrible. Mm-hmm. But there was my car and there was my license plate. I'm surprised I didn't have me sitting there smiling, drinking a Diet Coke
10: with a beer held out the window, smoking a cigar.
1: Woohoo! Here we go. Look out, kids. I'm coming through. I don't care. No, unbelievable. But a very interesting thing because, again, they want to talk. These things are effective. I didn't know they could measure speed. How do they know what your speed is from a camera?
10: It knows where you are at this square foot of road. Mm-hmm. It then knows where you are at that square foot of road.
1: Yep.
10: If you get from A to B in a too short amount of time, you're speeding, Bubba.
1: Exactly. Yeah. Meanwhile, I was also, before we get to 9/11, and of course we're going to spend time on that as well, and I love the way you talk about our two very different experiences that fateful day 25 years ago today. You stranded and me in the Empire State Building being evacuated. So
10: yep.
1: We got a couple crazy stories to share. But I loved seeing your reports and your clips on X from the big midterm convention. Great
10: job.
1: We
10: have not spoken one word about. I'm in the building. I'm in, in the belly of this thing. You're watching it all with a conservative eye, wanting it to go well, but with a critical eye, a fair calling balls and strikes. How did it strike?
1: It was a home run. It was a grand slam. I mean, it was everything you wanted it to be. I mean, Trump was amazing. Trump does what he does. He went long.
10: Hour 45 on Thursday.
1: I watched every minute of his speech. I thought he was fantastic. He's funny. He's got this formula where he's reading the speech off the teleprompter, but then he veers off. And then he starts ad-libbing and he riffs. And then he goes back to the teleprompter for just a little bit. Then he riffs a little bit. It's kind of wild how he goes back and forth. But look, I'm not a big fan of fiscal irresponsibility, but in this era of entitlement, offer everybody $5,000 to go vote for Democrats.
10: Read my mind.
1: I love that. Why not? I mean, the way people are giving.
10: The reason we ain't got the money to.
1: Yeah, we do. Yeah, we do. Now, we got the money.
10: I'm playing devil's advocate.
1: I know.
10: I don't know where I am. Can I see the logic? Yes. Is there a way in which I love it? Absolutely. Are the critics correct? Of course they are.
1: They are.
10: If we got $1 trillion lying around, I think there's some stuff we can do. And by the way, and I don't even think I mean pay down the debt. The debt is a promise made to a computer. When has the debt ever hurt one day that you and I have lived? And I don't mean to be flippant about the debt. We shouldn't have it. But maybe a tax refund or something. I mean, maybe that's what the shape this ought to take. I'm fascinated by that whole thing.
1: Oh, you want to talk about a real way to give an economic stimulus to every American?
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1: That's a wrap for our Friday, September 11th edition of the Mike Gallagher Show. Thank you so very much for being a part of it. We're going to do it again tomorrow. Great job to the team, Yasmin, Eric, Tracy, Alex, Joey, Roger, Robert. I'll see you Monday. Have a great weekend. 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Witness the true story behind the legend of Robin Hood. 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An amazing story of courage, sacrifice, rebellion. 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Rated R, under 17, not admitted without a parent. 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
13: With SRN News, I'm Ron Taylor. The 9/11 25-year anniversary ceremonies in New York City captured the emotions that will never fade away.
14: At the New York Memorial Ceremony, victims' family members listen for the names of their loved ones, and they place flowers by the reflecting pools that honor them. Anne Fula Katsimatidis was crying as she told the AP about her brother John, who she lost on 9/11.
15: 25 whole years have passed. I really don't know how it is that I've lived longer without John than with him.
14: Organizers ended this year's ceremony with a new moment of silence along with the ringing of seven bells to honor those exposed to toxic dust at the World Trade Center and have since died. I'm Julie Walker.
13: Cartel drones are getting taken down on the southern border.
16: The U.S. military is using high-energy lasers to destroy cartel drones operating near the southern border. Suspected cartel drone activity in the Rio Grande Valley is down 75%. Officials say the lasers have defeated 11 drones, part of more than 300 takedowns this year, including 100 in August. Cartels have been flying the drones to watch U.S. agents and move drugs and migrants. The lasers destroy the aircraft instead of only jamming them, forcing the cartels to change routes. Willie Nelson, Washington.
13: Leaders of the BRICS nations are meeting in New Delhi for a summit focused on trade, investment, and global conflicts. Indian Prime Minister Narendra Modi is hosting leaders from Russia, China, Iran, and other member countries. The summit comes amid wars in Ukraine and the Middle East, along with the rising U.S.-China tensions. The leaders are discussing economic cooperation, energy, food security, technology, and reducing reliance on the U.S. dollar. Inflation accelerated last month as gas prices spiked in the wake of the renewed fighting in the Mideast, underscoring affordability challenges. This is SRN News. California parents are suing school officials.
17: The lawsuit accuses the Palo Alto United School District of sending high school students on a field trip to a local mosque. There they were given Korans and hijabs and encouraged to participate in Muslim religious rituals. It's all part of the school's social justice pathway program, but the only trip to a religious institution was to the mosque. Amongst the parents filing suit are Jews, Hindus, and Zoroastrians. School officials say they're reviewing their practices. Michael Harrington reporting.
13: As Jewish Americans begin their celebration of the High Holy Days, major Jewish organizations are calling on Congress to allocate $1 billion to help houses of worship harden their physical security. Among those urging the funding boost is Nathan Diamant, executive director of the Orthodox Union Advocacy Center. He tells Jewish News Service that annual funding for the nonprofit security grant program has grown from $10 million in 2004 to just $300 million this year. This is SRN News. A major AI research and development company says it took steps to stop its product from being used for harmful purposes.
18: Anthropic says it has blocked efforts by bad actors who use its artificial intelligence models for malicious activities such as cyber attacks, surveillance, and research that could have led to biological weapons. Anthropic said Thursday it found signs of misuse despite adding stronger safeguards in its latest models to restrict research for things like biological misuse. The company says its researchers have blocked threatening actors from spyware vendors to state-sponsored spreaders of propaganda. Bob Agner reporting.
13: Saudi Arabia says it shut down a major pipeline a day after it was attacked by drones, and Yemen's Iranian-backed Houthi rebels captured a strategic island at the southern entrance to the Red Sea, opening a new front in the Iran war. The Houthis made their largest territorial gains in years in the process. News and analysis at srnnews.com.
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19: Overnight, we'll bring partly cloudy skies with a low of 65. On Saturday, expect sunshine giving way to clouds with a chance of a shower in some areas later in the afternoon. The high will reach 84 degrees. Saturday night will be warm and increasingly humid with periods of heavy rain and a chance of a thunderstorm. Please be cautious of potential street flooding and poor drainage areas. The low will be around 73 degrees. I'm meteorologist Jason Caterina on Philadelphia's AM 990 The Answer and 990theanswer.com.
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23: 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I'm Kevin McCullough.
24: You say you'll never forget where you were when you heard the news on September 11th, 2001. Neither will I. I was on the 110th floor in a smoke-filled room with a man who called his wife to say goodbye. I held his fingers steady as he dialed. I gave him the peace to say, "Honey, I'm not going to make it. But it's okay. I'm ready to go." I was with his wife when he called as she fed breakfast to their children. I held her up as she tried to understand his words. And as she realized he wasn't coming home that night, I was in the stairwell of the 23rd floor when a woman cried out to me for help. "I've been knocking on the door of your heart for 50 years. I said, "Of course, I'll show you the way home. Only believe in me now." I was at the base of the building when the priest ministered to the injured and devastated souls. I took him home to tend his flock in heaven. He heard my voice and answered. I was on all four of those planes, in every seat, with every prayer. I was with the crew as they were overtaken. I was in the very hearts of the believers there, comforting and assuring them that their faith has saved them. I was in Texas, Kansas, London. I was standing next to you when you heard the terrible news. Did you sense me? I want you to know that I saw every face. I knew every name, though not all know me. Some met me for the first time on the 86th floor. Some sought me with their last breath. Some couldn't hear me calling to them through the smoke and flames. Come to me, this way. Take my hand. Some chose, for the final time, to ignore me. But I was there. I did not place you in the tower that day. You may not know why, but I do. However, if you were there in that explosive moment in time, would you have reached for me? September 11th, 2001 was not the end of the journey for you. But someday your journey will end, and I'll be there for you as well. Seek me now while I may be found. Then, at any moment, you know you're ready to go. I will be in the stairwell of your final moments. Remember, I love you.
0: One of the things I have worried about as the last 25 years have come and gone is just how quickly our nation might forget about what happened on this day a quarter of a century ago. I forget about it. Not completely. You can't if you lived through it. But most of the year I don't think about September 11. And then September comes. And there it is. The second plane. I remember watching it hit. Not the replay, not the multitude of replays, but the actual moment that it happened. The first plane had left rooms for questions. An accident? Something going wrong? Terribly wrong? But the second plane answered them, and we were under attack. I remember the bodies. I hate even saying that. People falling from buildings because whatever was behind them was worse than whatever was outside the open window. And 25 years later, I forced myself to watch the footage. I remember the towers coming down. I remember staring at the television trying to understand what I was seeing. Buildings that had been part of the New York skyline were just gone. And I remember something else, something most people probably don't know about my September 11th. The day before, I had just gotten my first talk show, September 10th. So much for easing into the job. My second day as host, terrorists attacked the United States, and I ended up being on the air for 18 hours. I had a live microphone in front of me while I was trying to process exactly the same thing everybody else was listening and trying to

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8: The midterms are almost here, and Republicans could be in deep trouble. Polls show Democrats leading in key races. Tonight, Rob Finnerty on Newsmax reveals the growing threat from the DSA and the radical left. With less than 60 days to go, Finnerty says it's time for the GOP to hit the panic button. The House may go, and control of the Senate is up for grabs. Gas prices, mortgage rates, health care, and out-of-control national debt. Americans are angry, and the progressive left wants total control of Congress. Tallarico, El Sayed, AOC, Bernie Sanders. Finnerty reveals President Trump's secret plan to fight back and what you can do to help him. Don't miss Finnerty tonight at 8 p.m. Eastern on Newsmax. 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
11: 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Will the midterm Republican convention be enough to blunt Democratic momentum weeks before the November elections? 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
8: 855-784-4255. We're running down last night's events at the convention, midterm convention. We'll do it all morning long, including hearing from Patrice Onwuka, friend of this program, who actually had a primetime speaking spot last night with her 2 sons. Very sweet stuff. She'll be joining us a little later, as will Matt Whitlock a little later in the program. Also, we'll take your calls. Jerry in Mississippi, hold on. We're going to get to you in a second. Todd Blanche, Attorney General, as I just mentioned, he's being criticized by people on CNN, and when have they ever been wrong about politics, about an attorney general's being... Let me just be clear here. If in 2012, Eric Holder as Attorney General, if his policies were popular, if the American people were behind the kind of garbage policies that Obama was having Eric Holder carry out at the Justice Department, you better believe Holder would have been on that platform in 2012 at their convention. They kept him off it because they didn't want the American people to know what Eric Holder was doing as the Attorney General. Right now, what this Justice Department is doing in terms of convicting criminals, I'm sorry, you have somebody out there who can tell you a positive story about the successes of your administration. Crime is at a like six-decade low in this country when it comes to violent crime and murder. You put your attorney general out there to brag about that, about convicting and exporting and deporting violent illegal immigrant criminals. You put them out there to brag about that and let the American people know that if you vote the wrong way, we're going to go all the way back into the toilet the way we were under Biden. Law and order, crime and punishment, safety in the streets, a critical issue right now. And if Obama had a narrative like that, that he wanted Eric Holder out there front and center on, you better believe he would have used him. The reason he didn't was because he was a disgrace. And they didn't want the American people to know anything about Eric Holder's job. So I have no problem with the Attorney General last night, nor do I have a problem with Scott Bessent, the Treasury Secretary. I've seen people who were wringing their hands over the, oh, you can't have a Treasury Secretary out there at a convention. They're not supposed to be political. Every Treasury Secretary is political. For gosh sakes, our first one was Alexander Hamilton. He was George Washington's lapdog, for crying, in a good way, by the way. So, of course, he's political. And last I checked, affordability and the economy is a big part of this election. So, of course, you have your Treasury Secretary out there if he can actually build a narrative about how things are going well. Here's the Treasury Secretary last night.
9: In 15 short months, we've gone from auto pen to overdrive. From a president who couldn't stay awake to a president who refuses to sleep. Across this country, President Trump's policies are reaching the very people they were designed to serve. He signed the largest tax cuts in history, rebalanced trade in favor of our working families, reclaimed our position as the world's energy superpower, and where his predecessors created debt and dependency, this president is creating assets and expanding ownerships through Trump accounts.
8: All right, so we're hearing from you all morning long as well as we analyze this. And we've got Donald Trump's speech coming up, by the way, in the next segment, so stay with us for that. But Jerry in Mississippi is listening on radio.net, and I ask, you know, anybody disagrees with what's going on here, let us know. We love people who disagree in a friendly way, Jerry. What do you think?
10: Let me tell you, I think, why are we spending all this money throwing a little party for ourselves where all we're doing is preaching to the choir? Whatever happened to a full-blown whistle-stop tour? Getting out there, you know, town hall, one town after another, because this is how we always lose the dang midterms. Well, I'm tired of it.
8: Well, I don't think we lose the midterms because we don't do a whistle stop, because I don't think Democrats are doing a whistle stop tour either, Jerry. Preaching to the choir is a main objective right now, because you've got to get the base fired up. Preaching to the choir is one of the goals between now and Election Day, because Trump voters, people who are inclined to like what they saw at the midterm convention last night and tonight, are the ones you need motivated to get up off their butts and go out there and vote in midterms.
10: Yeah, you're right. You're right. See, that's why you're there. Oh. Calm down, Jerry from Mississippi.
8: Calm down, Jerry. And by the way, and I appreciate the call. That's very kind of you. It's not a question of being right. It's just my opinion, and everyone's entitled to their own, Jerry. But the other thing that you're missing here is, in this modern electronic age, especially with streaming platforms and all of the ways that you can access voters, this is a way more effective use of dollars than, as you're calling, a whistle-stop tour. But let me just be clear. People here in this town, especially people who are Republicans who are concerned about these midterm elections, they're saying exactly what Jerry in Mississippi just said. They're very concerned about the money that's being spent on this rather than spending it in targeted states and specifically in targeted districts. We'll see what happens. Right now, if you bet against Donald Trump, generally speaking, on these instincts.
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12: 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This is Matt Staver with Freedom's Call. Liberty Council has sued the city of Baton Rouge on behalf of bivocational pastor Luke Ash. He was unlawfully fired from the East Baton Rouge Parish Library for refusing to use male pronouns to refer to a female coworker. The library's inclusivity policy violated his First Amendment religious rights, and the library failed to engage in the Title VII religious accommodation process. Liberty Council is seeking a permanent injunction that declares the library's unconstitutional policy violates the pastor's constitutional rights of free speech, religious exercise, equal protection, Louisiana law, and Title VII. Liberty Council is also requesting the court order the library to reinstate Pastor Ash to his prior position, restore his benefits, award back pay, damages, and cover attorney's fees and cost. 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
13: With SRN News, I'm Ron Taylor. Iraq's government is racing to contain the fallout after confirming that attacks on a Saudi pipeline blamed on an Iran-backed militia came from its territory. Iraq pledged Saturday to investigate the attacks and dismissed a military commander. The country is under mounting pressure to prevent local militias from aiding other Iran proxy groups across the region. It's especially acute as the Iran-backed Houthi rebels make an advance across Yemen's west coast. It's a major setback to the Saudi-backed coalition that risks escalating the war in the region. President Trump has arrived in Dublin for talks with Iran's, or rather Ireland's, president and prime minister. The president is set to hold separate meetings Saturday with Irish President Catherine Connolly and Prime Minister Michael Martin. He also plans to have remarks to U.S. and Irish business leaders at the U.N. ambassador's official residence. This is SRN News.
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14: Today, expect sunny skies transitioning to cloudy conditions. The temperature will reach a high of 84. Tonight will be overcast, warm, and increasingly humid. Anticipate drizzle in the late evening, followed by periods of rain, including heavy downpours and a potential thunderstorm later on. Be cautious of flooding on roads and in areas with poor drainage. The low tonight will be 73. I'm meteorologist Jason Caterina on Philadelphia's AM 990, The Answer, and 990theanswer.com.
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8: We're live in the Relief Factor studios here at WMAL, our flagship station in Washington, D.C. Larry O'Connor here. Great to be back from my extended vacation. It seems like it was a long time. It was 9 shows, everyone. 9 shows. I mean, it worked out to 2 weeks because there was a holiday in there, but we're going to be fine. I appreciate it. I missed you, too. I did. And I missed not being down in Dallas.
1: 55 days, America.
8: Oh, hello, President Trump. It's good. I know that he's watching. It's fine. I missed not being able to be in Dallas. We've got some people from our town hall team down there covering it, by the way. And we're going to continue to give you full coverage at town hall and the Salem News Channel and across Salem Radio Network. But I was flying back from Europe yesterday when all of this was going down. Didn't get in until, well, relatively late. But we're back here giving you full in-studio coverage from our studios in Washington, D.C. And to that end, if you're just waking up, if you're an early riser like I am, and you weren't able to stay up late, right up until 11 o'clock, the president spoke last night over an hour as NFL was getting started there. This season was getting started. Everyone's going to be looking at those ratings to see if President Trump did better than the NFL. I mean, it's the NFL, for crying out loud, and the Super Bowl champions were playing. Although, I bet he's going to actually get some pretty good ratings from last night's speech. When you're on so many channels across the board, that's what ends up happening. And the President Trump delivered a classic Trump speech. Let's start with him setting the table about what we've got to accomplish in the next 8 weeks. Understand, yesterday, Wednesday, was 55 days from Election Day. That means that 8 weeks from yesterday, we will know the results. 8 weeks from yesterday, we will be waking up together and talking about who's going to be managing the next Congress, who will have those gavels. Here's the president laying it out.
1: Americans will be going to the polls in one of the most important elections in our country's history. Your vote will decide whether our country stumbles at the starting gate of the next 250 years or surges forward and never, ever looks back. If we hand America's future to the radical left Democrats, and our nation will spend the next decade just getting back on its feet, it will be a tragedy. Vote Republican, and we will leave the world in our dust for generations to come. There'll be nothing like it. We're right at that gate.
8: By the way, for all the critics, friends of mine who are on the Republican side of the equation, who have never really warmed up to President Trump as the standard bearer for the party, who have always said, hey, he's just in it for himself. He's not in it for the party. This was one of the most pro-Republican party speeches you're ever going to see. It was all about getting out there and voting Republican, vote Republican, vote Republican. Now, for everybody to say, well, yeah, but it was about him. Well, yes, he's the president. He's been the highest profile elected Republican for the last decade plus, and he's been able to turn out more people to vote for the Republican Party when he's on the ticket than any other Republican in our lifetimes. So, of course, it's got to be about him and his ideas and about the policies that he has used to sort of reshape the Republican Party over the last 10 years. I understand people might not like that, but you can't say that he's not out there promoting the party when, yes, this was about him, but it was more about his policies and the party and the people who are running with that little GOP elephant on their posters to be able to move forward with majorities. And to that end, if we can jump to clip 4, please, if you don't mind. The president talked about some of the key issues that are not just red meat for Republican voters, but also 80-20 policies that Republicans are in favor of, the American people overwhelmingly support, and the radical Democrats oppose, like this one.
1: Okay. photo ID so Tim and Scott don't get mixed up. Now, the only reason the Democrats are fighting us on voter ID, and you know what the second is, proof of citizenship, okay? So, the only reason they're fighting us is because they want to cheat. There's no other reason. But you have to admit, they're really good at this stuff. They come up with more excuses. They say, it's important not to have a voter ID because it's extraordinarily difficult for some people. They have more bullshit than any human beings.
8: Like I said, there was a lot of red meat there. And yes, the president speaks like a New Yorker now and again. And the crowd ate it up. But it's true. I mean, if you care about voter ID, if you care about everything that's in the SAVE Act, if you care about making sure that only citizens are registered to vote, which, by the way, it should be laid out there. Not only is this important to us and most Americans for the integrity of our elections, but it's worth highlighting, as the president just did in no uncertain terms, why the Democrats oppose those things. No one ever challenges them on that. Why would you be against the basics of making sure that only a citizen is registered to vote? And the only answer can be, well, because they want to cheat. Let's move on to some other issues here. Let's clip five here. The president addressing concerns that Americans have with regard to oil prices and gas prices at the pump.
1: But with Venezuela, Texas, Oklahoma, North Dakota, Pennsylvania, our great Senator David, thank you, and all of our other incredible states, we're more powerful now than OPEC, and prices right after this very important election on November 3rd will be plummeting. The war will be over very shortly after the election.
8: That remains to be seen, but he is addressing those concerns. And listen, we're working on this, and we're swinging the balance of power with regard to international oil trade away from OPEC and back into America's favor. And the numbers do bear that out, especially when you look at the brand new wealth of barrels of oil that have been committed from Venezuela. Let's move on to clip three here. This has to do with the automotive industry tied to those gas prices. And last I checked, kind of an important issue in the state of Michigan, which could very well be the most important Senate race in these midterms. Here's the president, clip three.
1: People go out, they buy a car, they borrow money. Many people borrow money. And we got tax deductibility of your interest payment all against your income tax. And people are loving it, and they're using it. And it's great for our car industry, which is, by the way, setting new records. We're building car plants all over the United States. For 48 years, we built none. Now we're building them all over. Honda's coming in, building one of the biggest in the world. Toyota's building one of the biggest. General Motors is going wild. Ford is going. They're all doing great. It's like the golden age of America. It's a golden age of the automobile business. But that interest is tax deductible. But what's the caveat? Only if the car is made in America.
8: And that, of course, is part of the president's policy with regard to tariffs, which are highly unpopular in certain parts of the country. But he's highlighting the upside of those tariffs and what works for these automotive industries and employment here in this country, manufacturing jobs that we have lost over the course of the last couple of decades. Again, something that I think the president has run on and has won on. 855-784-4255. Are you seeing and hearing what you want from Republicans right now? Are you in favor of these midterm conventions that we're seeing last night and tonight in Dallas? And what more do you want to see and hear from Republicans to make sure that they stay in the majority in the House and the Senate? We're taking your calls at 855-784-4255. We're going to get more from the president and some more highlights from last night's speech, but let's go to Tom in Georgia, listening on our network. Tom, thanks for calling in. What do you think of what we're seeing right now, just 8 weeks away from Election Day?
0: Well, Larry, first of all, I really enjoy your show. Glad you're back, because I've been waiting to get through to you with this, and I'm so glad you took my call.
8: Thank you.
0: 2026 is the year with America 250, and 9/11 tomorrow is the day where I think America should reunite in a red, white, and blue wave. Not a blue wave, not a red wave. That's a divisive thing. We forgot the white. the American flag is the same, and it flies in all 50 states. So the movie Great Awakening really got to me, and I think we need to start one 2.0. Maybe folks like Brandon Gill and you and all your talk show hosts, colleagues, and little people like me, that wears my, I'm from a red, white, and blue state with a map of Georgia surrounding those words, should start this. The first thing we need to start is to differentiate between the tyranny that Marx and Rousseau started. And these guys were not good guys, Larry. They were bad parents. Rousseau gave up all five of his children at birth. Never saw them, never did squat. And we need speakers from countries around the world who have come here to escape that form of tyranny, put that on an endless loop, along with the people who toured America as part of the Soccer World Cup event. Put those people on an endless loop.
8: Oh, that's a great idea. Tom, listen, and I appreciate everything that you just, I really do, because I think that you speak for so many people who get fed up of this political divisiveness and the idea that, that, you know, we shouldn't be red states or blue states. This is about America and our founding principles and ideals and the real threat that we're seeing right now. Here's my concern, because I yearn for the days when some of the fundamental things that we believed as Americans transcended party politics. Things like support for our allies overseas who support us when we need them. Things like basic free market economics. Things like a basic national defense to protect us from radical terrorists. But here's the problem. Those fundamental things have now become divisive issues. They have become red and blue issues. They're no longer across party lines. The fact is, one political party still stands for all of those same principles and ideas. And the other political party, well, they're nominating candidates who oppose those fundamental American principles, the pride in who our, what our country is and what we were founded on, and the actual ideals and freedoms that allowed us to flourish for these 250 years. They oppose them. So I'm with you. I want it to be red, white, and blue, and not red versus blue. But we Republicans are standing right where we've always stood. We haven't moved on this stuff. And that's why it was important last night, I think, for the president to really make a stark contrast about what a vote for the Democrats will do. And here he was, by the way, doing that. If we could quickly, we might not get through all of it. We'll pick it up in the next segment. Clip 12, please, the president last night.
1: But we're not going to let the communism happen. Not here, not in America, not in our 250th year. As an example, in Florida, the Democrat nominee for Senate, Angie Nixon, no relation to Richard Nixon. The first thing I did, I wanted to check, is she related at all to Richard Nixon? No.
8: No.
1: Is a card-carrying member of the Democrat Socialists of America.
8: That's right. And you know what? We will pick that up in a moment as he lays out exactly who the Democrats are nominating. And it speaks right to what Tom in Georgia was talking about. So stay with us for that. First of all, I got to tell you about how happy I am that I switched to Consumer Cellular. 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
26: 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In his 1989 farewell address, Reagan warned America about the danger of losing its national memory. If we forget what we did, we won't know who we are. Reagan understood that a free nation cannot preserve principles its people no longer understand. Every generation must learn why America's freedoms matter, understand the sacrifices that secured them, and accept the responsibilities that come with self-government. Liberty cannot be simply inherited. It must be intentionally passed from one generation to the next. Because when we fail to teach the meaning of freedom, we eventually lose the will to preserve it. So, are we preparing the next generation merely to inherit liberty, or teaching them why it is worth preserving?
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29: An All-American men's semifinal Friday night at the U.S. Open in New York. Ben Shelton defeated Francis Tiafoe in 4 sets. Shelton faces Alexander Zverev in Sunday's final. The women's final is Saturday. As for the NFL news, the Chicago Bears gave running back DeAndre Swift a 3-year extension, and Falcons quarterback Cooper Rush will start Sunday. Tua Tagovailoa is out with an oblique injury. In college football, number 23 Missouri was a winner at Kansas 38-21. Dominant victories for Louisville, Virginia, and NC State. At Boston College, it was BC 28-21 over Rutgers. To Major League Baseball, the Yankees defeated the Mets 6-4. Ben Rice hit his 37th homer. Tampa Bay 3-1 over Houston on a homer in the bottom of the ninth. Junior Caminero's 40th of the year. Kansas City beat Boston and Sonny Gray 3-2. Dodgers won their 8th in a row. Atlanta in 11 edged the Phillies.
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8: And good morning to all my friends and colleagues who are listening while in their hotel rooms in Dallas, sleeping it off from last night. I know you haven't even gotten up yet, but you're listening, and I appreciate you giving me your feedback. The midterm convention is going on right now. We're giving you highlights of the president's speech last night. Here's a little bit more. I want to go back to what Tom and Georgia was talking about, how, you know, why is this divisive? This needs to be about America, not red state versus blue state. He's right, and that's why the president made a clear sounding opening salvo here as we put the Labor Day and the summer behind us and head straight over the next 8 weeks as a sprint to the finish line for Election Day. He laid out exactly who they're nominating. Here's the president again. Let's pick it up in clip 12.
1: But we're not going to let the communism happen. Not here, not in America, not in our 250th year. As an example, in Florida, the Democrat nominee for Senate, Angie Nixon, no relation to Richard Nixon. The first thing I did, I wanted to check, is she related at all to Richard Nixon? No. is a card-carrying member of the Democrat Socialists of America. In Michigan, the Democrat nominee is Abdul El-Sayed, who brags about the fact that he wants to pack the Supreme Court with 23 far-left lunatics justices. His sister, who's absolutely, you got to listen to this one. His sister celebrated the terrorist slaughter of babies on October 7th. She thought it was a great thing. His sister thought it was a great day. His mother worked for an organization that gave hundreds of thousands of dollars to people that follow Osama bin Laden. And he campaigns with a Marxist agitator who says that America deserved 9/11. We deserve to have 3,000 people killed, two massive structures brought to the ground. We deserved it, right? Yet the Democrats want to make this extremist a U.S. senator.
8: That's right. And pointing out exactly who the Democrats are nominating is critically important. And for those people who do want to continue to defend the principles that made this nation great, well, the choice is pretty clear. And that's what this election is. It is a choice. It's not just, you know, taking your temperature about whether you're happy about affordability or the economy or what have you. No, you can be unhappy about things. By the way, I see all these numbers about how the president is, you know, he's underwater on immigration. People are saying they're not. Yeah, there's a lot of Republicans who aren't happy with the immigration policy because we're not deporting enough people. Right? So, of course, that's going to show up in a lot of these polling numbers on issue after issue. But then when you get to the polling place, when you go to vote and you look at that ballot, it's not, are you happy or not with topic A, B, and C? No, it's who do you want to give power to? And the Democrats have put forth people that cannot have power. And the president pointed that out, clip 18 here, what this election really is about.
1: So, in 55 days, we will do what 250 years of American history absolutely demands. We will defend our nation's founding. We will protect our Constitution, including our great Second Amendment, which is always under siege. Yes, sir! We will uphold the honor of our great heroes. We have great heroes. We will redeem the sacrifice of our ancestors. We will vanquish America's enemies. We will raise high the torch of liberty that was handed to us and march forward into a future of hope, pride, opportunity, and freedom.
8: And let's skip straight ahead to clip 15 here, because as you heard the president lay out all of these ideas and these policies and what the president's administration has already been able to accomplish and concerns about what the Democrats are bringing to the table, it was hard not to think of our friend Charlie Kirk, our colleague, who many of you heard on this very radio network that you're listening to right now nationwide on Salem, because Charlie, well, of course, today marks the day where he was murdered before our very eyes. And the president acknowledged that last night. I want you to hear that, too. Here's clip 15.
1: So exactly 1 year ago tomorrow, a far-left extremist assassinated my great friend and conservative voice, Charlie Kirk, because Charlie Kirk spoke the truth. What shocked millions of Americans was not only the fact that Charlie was murdered, as bad as it was, but also how many people made an excuse for it or cheered for it. They were cheering, some people, sick people. For a brief moment, the mask came off the radical left, and you saw what they were really all about. And now those same people are trying to get power over you in this election, and they are all voting Democrat. Okay, they're all voting, every one of them, and you can't let it happen. We will not let them win, and in Charlie's honor, I just want to say we love you, Charlie, and Erica is here someplace. Erica.
8: It was a very good moment and a moving moment for the president to acknowledge Charlie. Charlie would have been on that stage probably, if not last night, tonight, were he not killed by the very ideology that this election is really focusing on. and what Republicans are trying to fight against. By the way, real fast, obviously we're going to give you continuing coverage of the conventions, and of course we've got coverage tomorrow of the 9/11 attacks, the 25th anniversary. But tonight at 8 p.m. on the Salem News Channel, my colleagues and I, Alex Marlowe and Mike Gallagher, we put together a one-hour special. It's called Faith Over Fear, the Charlie...
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9: 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It was our planes that were turned into deadly missiles. It was our buildings that were blown up and knocked down. It was thousands of our innocent men, women, and children who died. It was President John Kennedy who said, "Let every nation know, whether it wishes us well or ill, that we shall pay any price, bear any burden, meet any hardship, oppose any foe, to assure the survival and success of liberty." Let us not forget. I'm Jerry Stewart. That was One Moment in America.
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11: News this hour from Town Hall. I'm Ron Taylor. Remembrances of the September 11th terrorist attacks on the 25th anniversary yesterday. Correspondent Laura Winters was at Ground Zero reporting on the terror attacks 25 years ago.
12: Having reported on the 1993 World Trade Center bombing and the federal trial of the blind sheikh who plotted the terrorist attack, when I saw the second plane slam into the South Tower, I knew radical Islam was behind it. For 8 years, toppling the towers had never stopped being the goal of Al-Qaeda. The images that will stick with me forever, I looked up and at first thought furniture was going out the windows, but in fact it was people from the top floors jumping to their deaths as the smoke and heat from the fire was so intense.
11: Our thanks to Laura Winters for sharing her memories. 90 Grand Slam tournaments have passed since the last U.S. male player managed to win the U.S. Open on home soil or any other three majors until last night. Bernie Bennett has more.
13: Francis Tiafoe and Ben Shelton faced off in the U.S. Open semifinals, aiming to end a long drought for American men in Grand Slam tournaments, with Shelton winning in four sets. Andy Roddick was the last U.S. male to win a major in 2003. Since then, European players have dominated. Juan Martin Del Puerto, the last non-European champion, believes American tennis has the potential to break the pattern. Del Puerto retired in 2022 after multiple surgeries. Bernie Bennett reporting.
11: President Trump is in Dublin and has just wrapped up talks with Ireland's president and prime minister. He was set to hold separate meetings today with Irish President Catherine Connolly and Prime Minister Michael Martin, which he just wrapped up moments ago. He's also planning to have remarks to U.S. and Irish business leaders across the U.S. ambassador's official residence before he travels to Dunbeg, the country's Atlantic coast area. News and analysis found at townhall.com. I'm Ron Taylor.
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11: A Hong Kong court has sentenced three Tiananmen vigil organizers to prison in a national security case. We get more on this story from international correspondent Charles de la Desma, following this report from London.
0: Elizabeth Tang, wife of convicted Li Chuk-yang, who along with Chow Hang-tung and Albert Ho were sentenced for inciting subversion earlier this year, tells reporters, "I think many people are shocked and angry because there were thousands and thousands of citizens who participated in the candlelight vigils in Victoria Park. Even though some people may not attend the vigils in person, they were supportive. So this sentence is also a punishment to those people." The three defendants were charged in September 2021 and have been in custody for years. The case is widely seen as a barometer of Hong Kong's eroding freedoms as Beijing clamps down on dissent. I'm Charles de la Desma.
11: You'll find breaking news and analysis at townhall.com. The Justice Department is suing more states over policies on in-state college tuition benefits.
3: They are the policies offering eligible non-citizens the benefits. Washington, D.C., Hawaii, Arkansas, and Utah are being challenged over their policies offering the in-state college tuition benefits the Trump administration says are illegal, as they make available benefits to non-citizens that are denied to out-of-state Americans. The four lawsuits filed Thursday bring the total number of challenges against so-called DREAM Act policies to 25.
11: Correspondent Bill Alexander. One of the pilots of the Amazon cargo plane that careened off a Miami runway, killing five people, repeatedly warned they were coming in too fast, roughly 2 minutes ahead of the collision. That's according to highlights of the cockpit recording that the National Transportation Safety Board released on Wednesday. You'll find more on these stories at townhall.com. I'm Ron Taylor.
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15: Today, expect sunny skies transitioning to cloudy conditions. The temperature will reach a high of 84. Tonight will be overcast, warm, and increasingly humid. Anticipate drizzle in the late evening, followed by periods of rain, including heavy downpours and a potential thunderstorm later on. Be cautious of flooding on roads and in areas with poor drainage. The low tonight will be 73. I'm meteorologist Jason Caterina on Philadelphia's AM 990 The Answer and 990theanswer.com.
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8: It is 6 minutes after the hour here. It's our hour two from the East Coast on our flagship station, WMAL. It's a beautiful day in Washington, D.C. Great to be back. Larry O'Connor here on O'Connor and Company. 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Thanks for tuning in here. 855-784-4255. We're doing a review of last night's events in Dallas. We're going to spend some time acknowledging our friend, Charlie Kirk, who we lost tragically 1 year ago today. Seems like yesterday. And we're also going to have a look forward to our acknowledgement tomorrow of the 25th anniversary of the 9/11 attacks. To that end, coming up in our next hour, we've got Matt Whitlock giving us his analysis on the ground there in Dallas. Also, John Androsik, who is a Grammy Award-winning singer from Pfeiffer Fighting. He's ever since the 9/11 attacks, he's been a stalwart patriot and supporter of our troops, our first responders, and America's role in the world. He'll be joining us to talk about what he'll be doing tomorrow on the anniversary of the 9/11 attacks. That's all coming up. And by the way, I also want to hear from you, 855-784-4255. We're getting, well, your opinion on where we are with the midterm elections, what you think of last night's proceedings at the convention. We've played a lot of clips for you. We want to hear your reaction as to whether you think that the Republicans are doing the right thing and sending the right message. If you could add to that message, what would it be? As we narrow down on three key issues. If you supported the president, you got to support the Republicans. That's their message right now. Number two, you cannot let the Democrats get in power because the rest of this Trump presidency for the next 2 years is going to be chaotic, as all we'll have is subpoenas, investigations, impeachments, etc. And number three, the Democrats have nominated dangerous, and not just wrong people, but dangerous people, and you cannot let them have power. That seems to be the message the Republicans want for the next 8 weeks, and we want to hear from you as to whether that's going to be enough or whether you think they should be doing more. 855-784-4255. One part of last night's primetime events really caught our eye. Take a look at this moment. This was a speech right there by our friend Patrice Onwuka.
4: Don't believe the nonsense about these tax cuts being for the wealthy. These are working class tax cuts, and they fuel opportunity for everyone. Worse, not one Democrat voted for them. I mean, this year, 6 million tipped workers saved over $7,000 on average. If you didn't know, Bill Gates doesn't get tips. But it's hairdressers, it's manicurists, it's even bartenders like AOC. Republicans prevented a massive tax increase on the vast majority of taxpayers. They made lower rates permanent and increased the standard deduction. This gave Americans some breathing room to pay for necessities and maybe even take a family vacation like us. We had a beachside vow renewal for our 10th wedding anniversary.
8: That, of course, is our friend and our colleague, my colleague here on WMAL, our flagship station, since 2021, actually. Patrice Onwuka, of course, her day job with Independent Women's Forum. And there's Patrice. You were great, but I got to tell you, you let yourself be upstaged by your sons. They look incredible on stage.
5: Thank you. Good morning, Larry. You know what? They stole the show. I had so many people tell me they stole the show.
8: Yeah.
5: Danny was just looking around, taking it all in. And then Jesse, future Mr. President, with the thumbs up, with the he was just so ready for that moment. And so I was honored to be on that stage alongside those guys.
8: Yeah. Well, and listen, Patrice, you did represent, I think, it said right behind you, Everyday Americans. And you do, you're a mom. You've got three kids. Your two youngest were there on stage with you. And you also, as one of the chief economic policy people and spokespeople for the Independent Women's Forum, you can speak specifically to the economic agenda that the president and the Republicans have put forth there. How important is that message, what you spent last night? How important is that for these midterm elections?
5: Well, it's critical because my ending point is if Democrats gain power in the in Congress, they will seek to repeal everything that was done, potentially even the tax cuts. What we don't want to do is go back to having a 22% tax increase. I don't think you want to see 22% less in your pay.
8: Good Lord,
5: you know,
8: no.
5: We don't want to go Exactly. We don't want to see all of the efforts made toward welfare reform, getting people to work who should be working. Those can be overturned. So much can be overturned in 2 years if Democrats are able to have a pretty big supermajority. It would take a supermajority. But that said, I think it's important that the next 2 years be about cementing everything in law that has, been through executive orders, and also just, kind of fireproofing a lot of the good reforms that have already been passed for the past 2 years. So people need to know this, because The media will never be honest about what has actually been done.
8: Patrice, a lot of what the president said last night and what you said last night was reflecting on what the president and the Republicans were able to accomplish, mostly through reconciliation packages, the tax cuts, how it affects Americans. But a lot of people are talking about something the president proposed for the future, and that has to do with this Trump dividend. Basically, he said, you put the Republicans, keep the Republicans in the majority in the House and Senate, we'll pass the Trump dividend, which is $5,000 return from the federal government to each American taxpayer. Please, since your background is economics and fiscal policy, explain how that works and how it's going to balance off with the already concerning national debt that we have.
5: Well, I'll have to take a look at the details. Dividends depends on how it's funded. Will it be offset by increases in, tax or cuts to the budget in other ways?
8: Yeah.
5: Will it be offset by, I think that's the most important thing if we're going to be giving dividends. Obviously, when we saw a lot of money handed out during the Biden administration for COVID, that drove inflation higher, because certainly people had a lot of money and they were spending it, on some goods that

0: refreshing change. You'll notice the difference as soon as you call. They're easy to talk to. 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
2: All right, we do want to hear from you. And I promise you the next half hour is going to be nothing but your phone calls at 855-784-4255, as we're now 2 months away from Election Day, and clearly the Trump team, they call it MAGA Inc., with all of the money that they've got and all of the political strategies they've got in about 17 to 20 congressional House races that will make the difference in the midterm elections for the House of Representatives. And then the small handful of states, I'd count them about 7, maybe 10 states that will make the difference in the Senate. They're now hitting the ground running. They are committing huge amounts of money in those races. They've made a lot of announcements about where they're going to spend their money. And of course, we could tell last night from the midterm convention exactly what they're targeting and what the messaging is going to be, at least what the plan is for the next 8 weeks. I want to hear from you, 855-784-4255. We've been mentioning it all morning long, but I just want to take a quick couple of minutes to reflect on the passing of Charlie Kirk. It was jarring, to say the least, last year on our September 11th program that we had already charted out and planned to do for the 24th anniversary of the September 11th terrorist attacks, to sort of
7: intermix in that program reflections on the loss of Charlie Kirk, who was assassinated 1 year ago today. And I've got so much that I want to say about Charlie, but first, before I forget, let me just let you know that we here at the network, along with my colleagues Mike Gallagher and Alex Marlowe, I was honored to participate in creating a one-hour primetime special honoring Charlie Kirk. It's called Faith Over Fear, the Charlie Kirk Story. For those of you who don't know, the network that I'm on now for the national broadcast of O'Connor and Company, it's the Salem Radio Network. Charlie was on that network. Charlie's dream was to be on talk radio. Charlie was inspired by talk radio. Charlie, like so many in his generation, learned about conservative ideas and conservative values and principles from Rush Limbaugh and other conservative talk radio broadcasters. And at a time when all of his colleagues in their 30s were dismissing talk radio and moving toward podcasting, Charlie said, no, if I can be on the air, if I can be on AM radio, if I can be in people's cars, or in their kitchens, or in their bedrooms and bathrooms while they're getting ready for the day, if I can be a part of that, include me in. And that's what Charlie did. Yes, he had an incredibly powerful podcast, an incredibly influential streaming video show, but he made sure that when given the opportunity to be on nationally syndicated radio, he took full advantage of it. So it hit home with us here to see our colleague taken from us, taken from all of us, the way he was 1 year ago. So it was a thrill to put together this story and be a part of, be a part of this special, 8 p.m. tonight on Salem News Channel, 8 p.m. tonight. If you can't see it live, set your DVRs or however you're recording digital streaming content right now, and make sure you see Faith Over Fear, the Charlie Kirk Story. Also, by the way, it's got some exclusive archive audio. Charlie Kirk's first appearance at the age of 22 years old on a talk radio program. It was the Dennis Prager Show. We've got that audio. That's part of this story. People don't know that Charlie started Turning Point USA in his parents' garage, you know, just like Apple Computer and Hewlett-Packard. Charlie had a vision, and Charlie changed this country. He changed the world. And 1 year ago, he was taken from us. This program is going to be really special, and I would love for you to be able to see it. Also, by the way, a lot of the content of this show, not just commentary from myself and narration from myself and Alex Marlowe and Mike Gallagher, most of it is from Charlie's own words. No one can tell Charlie's story better than Charlie himself. So if you're feeling it today and you're recognizing how important a voice Charlie's was, please take a moment, watch that program tonight at 8 p.m. or watch it after the fact on demand if you can. I think the last time Charlie and I were in the same place together physically was at a CPAC. We were honoring the 10th anniversary of Andrew Breitbart's death. And he was on the panel with us. A bunch of us old-time Andrew Breitbart people were up on the stage. And then Mercedes Schlapp said, "Hey, Charlie wants to be a part of this." I said, "I love Charlie," but he didn't even meet Andrew. And she said, "Don't worry, call Charlie, talk to Charlie." And I remember him telling me how influential and important Andrew was to him, how Andrew was a hero of his, and how devastated he was when Andrew was taken from us at such an early age. And he was phenomenal on that panel. And to see the impact that Charlie had on our politics and on our media, and to see him taken from us.
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11: With SRN News, I'm Bob Agnew in Washington. Iraq's government is racing to contain the fallout after confirming that attacks on a Saudi pipeline blamed on Iran-backed militias came from its territory. Iraq pledged today to investigate the attacks and dismissed a military commander. The country is under mounting pressure to prevent local militias from aiding other Iran proxy groups across the region. Houthi rebels in Yemen are advancing toward a crucial trade choke point. Attacks blamed on Iraqi militias forced the closure of a major pipeline. Iran and its allies are unleashing a nightmare scenario for Saudi Arabia and unsettling global markets. Mississippi police have arrested a man in the death of Tasia Fortune, a black woman found hanging from a tree last month. Police in Jackson told reporters the man was arrested after the state medical examiner's office determined Thursday that the death was a homicide. This is a
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13: Today, expect sunny skies transitioning to cloudy conditions. The temperature will reach a high of 84. Tonight will be overcast, warm, and increasingly humid. Anticipate drizzle in the late evening, followed by periods of rain, including heavy downpours and a potential thunderstorm later on. Be cautious of flooding on roads and in areas with poor drainage. The low tonight will be 73. I'm meteorologist Jason Katarina on Philadelphia's AM 990 The Answer and 990theanswer.com.
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21: 855-784-4255. I'm sorry. It's hard for me to talk about Charlie Kirk
7: and how we lost him without feeling it. So I beg your indulgence, and I appreciate you tolerating me having to take long pauses there and taking deep breaths. I am still devastated by that. 855-784-4255, your impression of the GOP's midterm convention, and most importantly, what the messaging you saw there. Again, I want to reinforce what the three messages are. Look what we've accomplished already without one Democrat vote. We got to keep the momentum going. Here are some more things that we want to do, but you need to keep us in the majority. That's number one. Number two, if you supported Trump, please come out and support the Republican Party, because if the Democrats get power, the Trump presidency is ostensibly over. The next 2 years will be nothing but subpoenas and investigations and impeachments and nonsense and chaos and all the garbage that we had to live through back in 2017, 18, 19, and 20. And finally, you cannot let these people have power, because this is not your grandfather's, it's not your father's, it's not even your Democrat Party. You know, this is not your father's Democrat Party. No, it's not your Democrat Party. If you were okay with Clinton or even parts of what Obama stood for, these people are way beyond that. You cannot let them win. You cannot. You don't be like Chuck Schumer and Hakeem Jeffries and whistle past the graveyard that is our country and think that nothing's going to happen. You give these people power, and our country will be radically transformed from this point forward. Fox News last night. This is clip 25, gentlemen, if we could, and then we'll get to your calls at 855-784-4255. Fox News found a delegate there for Michigan. Michigan is ground zero on this stuff. Michigan is the race. Michigan represents everything about these midterms, everything that's at stake. And Michigan, of course, one of the swingiest of all swing states, one of the purplest of all purple states, but a state that is not, despite the fact that they went for Trump twice in the last three presidential elections, one could argue three times, they have not elected a Democrat statewide to be their U.S. senator since Spencer Abram back in, what, 2004, I want to say? Michigan is everything. And this woman that Fox News found, well, she nailed it. Clip 25.
0: You were telling me you were worried about your grandchildren and your children not having good jobs and sort of the authoritarianism of the COVID era.
21: Authoritarianism I watched through that whole COVID era was so scary. You know, telling you couldn't go to church, telling you couldn't buy seeds. It was the craziest stuff I ever heard. Three people in a boat versus four people in a boat. It made no common sense. And it's what I'm worried about looking at some of these candidates we now have, because I see that same trend. They saw it happen, and now they want to expand it. We got to be careful, because we want to be on our own. We want to be free, and enough of that.
7: Yeah, it's one thing I've noticed, and I hope Republicans like this woman in Michigan, God bless her, point out, and I hope Republican candidates point this out, as you hear about Medicare for all and about, you know, getting money out of politics and about Trump. One thing you don't hear from Abdul Al-Sayed or Tony Jackson or James Tallarico or James Ossoff, all these people that they tell us are so great and wonderful, transcendent Democrat candidates. Funny, one thing they never talk about is freedom. Have you noticed that? We just talked about Charlie Kirk. You think about that last T-shirt that he wore on the day that he was murdered. It's a message that we should continue to promote. The one party wants to tell you what you can and can't do. One party wants to tell you how to live your life. One party wants to tell you what you can do with your money. No. Actually, one party out there wants to take your money and spend it on your behalf, telling you what's best for you. And the other party wants to still emphasize freedom. Not as much as I'd like them to be. Trust me, Republicans aren't perfect on this. But the contrast couldn't be more obvious. There's a reason why these Democrat socialists who are now driving the messaging for the Democrat Party, there's a reason why they don't talk about freedom. It's because it's not a priority for them. Your freedom is not a priority for them. That's why so many of us are concerned about these midterms, and how critically important it is to send a message right now on behalf of our American principles and about freedom. Todd in Tampa, listening on 860 AM. Todd, what do you think of what you saw so far from the midterm convention?
1: Larry, give me 60 seconds. Let's get down to business here. It's a midterm convention is the greatest idea. By the way, I'm the number one supporter of Trump. I'm the founder of the Trump train. I was on the. I was the one who called Trump in 2010 and told him to run and got him down there. What the left hates is that he's out there. See, they try to ostracize Trump. China. No, we love Trump. Okay. And by the way, I grew up in the Bronx with blacks, and blacks love Trump because he's getting these illegals out of here. If Stephen A. Smith had any sense of love for blacks, he would tell them, hey, Donald, shut the border down. That's getting illegals out of here. That's cutting down to taking our jobs from African Americans at the Ritz-Carlton and the Marriott and everything else. But he's a fraud, and ESPN would throw him off the radio because he ain't got no guts. The bottom line is this, it's a tremendous job. And let me say, I'm proud of African Americans and Latinos, Sicilian and Puerto Rican. I am from the Bronx, New York, who came out and voted for Trump in the largest, biggest of 20% of Latinos and blacks voted for Trump. And I'm counting on another 20% to vote for him in these midterms, even though he's on the ballot, but he's not on the ballot. So I'm counting on you people out there. By the way, Bernie Sanders used to say, I hate millionaires and billionaires. No, now, Bernie, you never had a job, but you're a millionaire. Now you just hate the billionaires. And when you're a billionaire, you're going to say you hate the trillionaire. You're a fraud.
7: All right, Todd in Tampa is a little fired up, and I appreciate the call. The man who started the I feel like I've met Todd before, if he's talking about the Trump train that goes around the country. Todd, thanks for calling in. And don't get Stephen A. Smith on my bad side. Come on. I mean, I'm not a huge fan, but he gets it right now and again. I don't want him coming after me because I let you call him a fraud here. Stephen A., call me. It's going to be fine. But don't be a fraud. All right, let's go to Rick in Nevada. Rick, thanks for calling in here and being part of O'Connor and Company. Can you match that energy, Rick?
3: Good morning, Mr. O'Connor. And God bless you and God bless Salem. God bless President Trump and God bless the United States of America. Rest in peace, Charlie Kirk.
7: Amen.
3: First off, I want to get into the midterm convention. Brilliant idea, typical Trump, ingenious. And this Jerry in Mississippi, my brother, consider this midterm convention the first whistle stop, the first Trump stump rally stop. And we're going to have momentum going forward from this foundational stop in Dallas. And we're going to elect pro-Christian candidates versus pro-Islamist candidates. We're going to roll back what people like Mamdani in New York represent. We're going to roll back things in Dearborn, Michigan, and around this country. And we're going to have revival, Christian revival. And when there's a mob, we're going to build 10 churches.
7: All right, Rick in Nevada, thank you for calling. Rick's on board with the midterm convention. And again, listen, I kept hearing that, Trump voters don't come out for the Republicans when Trump's not on the ballot. Oh, this is a problem. All the analysis, all the smart guys in Washington, D.C. By the way, if you make a career about just, offering a contrary opinion to the smart set in Washington, D.C. and all the people who represent conventional wisdom, you'll do okay for yourself in the last 10 years. Because that's kind of what I've done. Every time I see all of these people all lining up with the same messaging and all saying how Trump is screwing up and it's a terrible idea and this won't work and it won't work, I always stop for a second and I say, all right, well, what's the other side of that? Maybe there's something to this, because those guys always seem to be wrong. As I keep hearing that the big problem for Republicans is that Trump voters won't come out if Trump's not on the ticket. So now what have they decided to do? Pretend like Trump is on the ticket. Let's do a convention like we do when Trump is on the ticket. I don't know if it's going to work, but his ideas have paid off in the past. And Lord knows, unlike the Democrats, they've got the money to spend on this right now, as long as they also are committing money in these races themselves. And it looks as though they absolutely are. Rick in Nevada, thank you for that. By the way, let's show you a little bit real fast. Byron Donalds, the Republican nominee in Florida for governor. Byron Donalds was very good last night, delivered a great message in primetime. And listen, whatever's going on in Florida right now with the Republican Party, if they can replicate that in all of these states that they need to win, they're going to be okay. Here's Byron Donalds, clip 10, folks. Clip 10, Byron Donalds last night at the midterm convention in Dallas.
4: The Democrats, they created the affordability crisis that is hurting hardworking families all across America. Now they're running, saying that they're the ones that are going to fix it. But let me ask all of you here tonight, do you let the arsonist become the firefighter? Because make no mistake, the Democrats created the inflation that's crippling families. And we, the Republican Party, we have the resume and the credentials and the plans and the policies to get our country back on track.
7: As a former Californian, I lived there for most of my adult life. I would love for California to go through the transformation that Florida has gone through. And they could if they fixed up their election process there. And they have a chance this year. In fact, Cardi is in Lancaster, California, listening on 870 The Answer. Cardi, I'm going to be in Los Angeles for the town hall event on September 26th. I hope to see you there. Thanks for calling in.
6: Buenos dias. How are you?
7: Muy bien. Gracias.
6: So what I got out of it is we need to move forward. We got to keep going. Our nation is at stake right now. I'll just tell you a real quick story. My parents came here 65 years ago for a better life. They left their country, had 10 of us, were all successful. They assimilated, and hard work pays off, and without the help of God, we're not a nation. And freedom is part of it, and you don't hear that from the other side. And you're right, O'Connor. That party is not the party of anyone now.
7: Yeah.
6: So speaking as an American of Mexican descent, look, the lies. They want you to vote, and then when you vote for them, they forget about you. And that goes from city to county to state. Politicians, they're all fake phonies and frauds. And what we need to do is free enterprise, capitalism has made us all successful in my family. I'm just speaking for myself, sir. And let's bring back the trades in junior high and high schools.
7: Mm-hmm.
6: You can have all these degrees, O'Connor. Yes, I like to have, I have a degree in the fornication of flea reproduction. Come on.
7: No,
6: you know what I mean?
7: I do. I mean, I don't specifically know what you mean with regard to that degree, but I do know what you mean about making this country a better place to live and your state of California, my old home. Thank you. Muchas gracias, mi amigo. More to come here and more from you at 855-784-4255. Your impressions of last night's first night of the midterms and where we are just 8 weeks away from Election Day.
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9: In the late ball game Friday night, the Padres won their fifth in a row, holding on 7-5 at San Francisco. San Diego still a half game ahead of the Diamondbacks for the last NL wildcard spot. Arizona ripped Texas 9-1. St. Louis beat the White Sox 7-3, so the White Sox in the AL Central have just a half game lead over the Guardians. Cleveland was a winner 5-2 at Minnesota with three runs in the top of the ninth. Milwaukee shut out the Reds 20-0. Atlanta came back for an 11-inning victory over the Phillies 6-5. The Dodgers won their eighth straight, 6-2 at Miami. Kyle Tucker hit a grand slam. Victories for the Yankees, Tampa Bay, and Baltimore. At the men's semis in the U.S. Open, two Americans battled, and Ben Shelton beat Francis Tiafoe in four sets. The Chicago Bears gave running back DeAndre Swift a three-year extension. College football number 23, Missouri, won at Kansas 38-21.
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24: Coming up, political analyst and podcaster, friend of the program, Matt Whitlock, who's down on the ground in Texas for the Republicans' midterm convention. 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Also, we'll speak with a friend of the program and just personal buddy of mine, John Androsik, lead singer, singer-songwriter with Five for Fighting, who's going to be honoring our fallen heroes tomorrow in New York City at Ground Zero. His music, of course, suddenly became anthems for those who were honoring the fallen, who were murdered in cold blood on that beautiful September day, September 11th, 2001. It was a beautiful day until all our lives were shattered by that attack in this nation. And many of us watching those events transpire before our eyes said, well, we'll never be the same. Our country will never be the same. Politics will never be the same. I personally will never be the same. We all had this shared experience of seeing over 3,000 of our fellow countrymen murdered in one fell swoop with the most diabolical attack on this nation that we had seen since World War II. And the differences that transpired before our eyes, we saw it all in real time as it was happening. That was on purpose.
7: They timed the attack on the World Trade Center purposefully. Osama bin Laden said this himself. It was caught on a video of him bragging about these attacks, if you remember. And they did it all on purpose, and they wanted all the cameras to see the second plane hit. They wanted all of the cameras to see the towers fall. They wanted you to feel devastated. They wanted you to feel terrified. That's why they call them terrorists, because they inflict terror on innocent people for their own political ends. And I remember holding my one-month-old baby, watching those towers fall, thinking this child is growing up in a very different world. And I don't think any of us thought 25 years later that we'd have to remind each other about what we felt that day, that we would have to go out of our way to deliberately remember the terror that was inflicted upon us, deliberately for no reason. But now we've got one political party who has nominated candidates, or in some cases elected candidates into office, who equivocate that terror, who make excuses for the terrorists, who politically are aligned with the same ideals and the same political agenda of those terrorists, though they will sometimes go out of their way to give lip service to say, oh, of course, I condemn the terror attacks. But if you actually look at what they stand for, if you look at the policies they would like to see enacted, they're actually right in line with the exact agenda that those terrorists had, sometimes even using the same rhetoric. I didn't think we'd have to retell this story 25 years later, but we absolutely do, and that's why we'll have John Andrasik coming up in our next hour, and we'll do plenty of programming tomorrow about this. But let's first pause and show you exactly what's going on in New York City right now, as one of those Democrats, Democrat socialist, you know, the new breed of Democrats, the ones with all the energy and excitement and messaging, Zohran Mamdani, now the mayor of New York City, will be representing all New Yorkers at Ground Zero tomorrow in the solemn commemoration of that day. And there are many, many, many Americans whose loved ones died that day who don't want Zohran Mamdani anywhere near Ground Zero. Here's one of them speaking out yesterday. This is Charles Wolfe. Please listen.
11: Mayor Mamdani is serving himself, not the people. We all went through a traumatic event, and we had politicians that were by our side, helping us, inviting us into their homes, caring about us. We don't want a mayor who only wants to be there for the publicity. This mayor is not serving us. He's serving himself. We are asking respectfully that he not show up. Even though there's going to be other politicians there, these are the politicians that helped us, pushed beneficial laws through, and literally held our hand during that time. Mayor Mamdani has not shown any of that, none of it. He just wants to be there because he wants to be there. So we are asking him to respect the fact that that trauma is revived during the ceremony. It is a private ceremony. It is not a public ceremony.
7: Mr. Wolf lost his wife 25 years ago. He held a picture of her as he spoke, as he was surrounded by so many other family members who held pictures of their loved ones that they lost. And I didn't hear anything from Mr. Wolf there talking about Mamdani's nation of origin or his religious faith. I'm told that all of these people, these good Americans who lost their loved ones, who don't want Mamdani showing up at their ceremonies, I'm told that they're racist or Islamophobic. Let me tell you something. If Zohran Mamdani were Jewish or Christian or Buddhist or agnostic and born right here in the United States, and he still had the same policies, employed the same rhetoric, and surrounded himself with the same radicals, I promise you Mr. Wolf would have been there. It has nothing to do with that.
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15: 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Liberty cannot be simply inherited. It must be intentionally passed from one generation to the next. Because when we fail to teach the meaning of freedom, we eventually lose the will to preserve it. So, are we preparing the next generation merely to inherit liberty, or teaching them why it is worth preserving?
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25: Breaking news this hour at Town Hall. I'm Bob Agnew in Washington. 25 years after 9/11, Al-Qaeda is weaker as a centralized organization, but its affiliates remain a serious threat. Here's correspondent Ron Taylor.
26: The group's most active front is Africa's Sahel, where Al-Qaeda-linked JNIM is expanding across Mali and Burkina Faso, with violence spreading toward coastal West Africa. The region accounted for more than half of the world's terrorism-related deaths last year. Al-Qaeda-linked militants are also active in Somalia, while an affiliated network is intensifying attacks in Pakistan. Ron Taylor, reporting.
25: One Texas Democrat running for the U.S. Senate is now facing questions about a major shift when it comes to transgender athletes in women's sports. An update there from correspondent John Scott.
27: State Representative James Tallarico now says he opposes transgender participation when it threatens safety or fairness. But critics point to his earlier votes against bans on men competing in women's sports and gender transition procedures for minors. Republican opponents say the reversal shows voters are rejecting extreme gender ideology and that Democrats are moderating their message only to win elections. John Scott reporting.
25: Diesel prices hitting a new high this week, above $6 a gallon on average for the first time ever because of the ongoing crisis with Iran. One historian says predictions of American decline have proven wrong since 9/11.
28: Niall Ferguson argues that the United States remains the world's leading economic and military power. America's share of G7 economic output has grown since 2001, while the shale revolution sharply increased domestic oil and natural gas production. Ferguson says the dollar remains a global safe haven and that America's rivals face even deeper problems, leaving the United States still number one by most measures. Richard Boyd reporting.
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0: Some interesting new facts are emerging now about the closest planet to the sun. We get the details from correspondent Keith Peters.
1: A new study shows that Mercury may be shrinking faster than expected. Scientists from the German Aerospace Center reported Thursday that Mercury's shrinkage may be 30% greater than previously believed. They say that represents a loss in diameter of as much as 14 miles, significant for a planet that is barely 3,000 miles across. Mercury has been shrinking ever since its formation because of internal cooling, which is tightening the surface like a girdle to fit its new, slimmer cell. Keith Peters reporting.
0: A major AI research and development company says it took steps to stop its product from being used for malicious purposes. Anthropic says it has blocked efforts by bad actors to use its artificial intelligence models for malicious activity like cyber attacks, surveillance, and research it could have led to biological warfare. This is SRN News. 90 Grand Slam tournaments have passed since the last U.S. male player managed to win the U.S. Open on home soil or any of the other three majors, until last night.
3: Francis Tiafoe and Ben Shelton faced off in the U.S. Open semifinals, aiming to end a long drought for American men in Grand Slam tournaments, with Shelton winning in four sets. Andy Roddick was the last U.S. male to win a major in 2003. Since then, European players have dominated. Juan Martin Del Puerto, the last non-European champion, believes American tennis has the potential to break the pattern. Del Puerto retired in 2022 after multiple surgeries. Bernie Bennett reporting.
0: The New York Yankees marked the 25th anniversary of 9/11 with a ceremony including former players and a special first pitch. Brea Saraceni threw out the ceremonial pitch alongside her husband, Sean McGuire. Both lost their fathers on 9/11. You'll find more of these stories at townhall.com.
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6: Today, expect sunny skies transitioning to cloudy conditions. The temperature will reach a high of 84. Tonight will be overcast, warm, and increasingly humid. Anticipate drizzle in the late evening, followed by periods of rain, including heavy downpours and a potential thunderstorm later on. Be cautious of flooding on roads and in areas with poor drainage. The low tonight will be 73. I'm meteorologist Jason Katarina on Philadelphia's AM 990, The Answer, and 990theanswer.com.
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22: On Capitol Hill, your insider's guide to the story shaping Washington and the world. I'm your host, Tony Perkins. 25 years after the day that changed America.
29: Today, our fellow citizens, our way of life, our very freedom came under attack in a series of deliberate and deadly terrorist acts. These acts of mass murder were intended to frighten our nation into chaos and retreat. But they have failed. Our country is strong. A great people has been moved to defend a great nation.
22: That was then President George W. Bush. We remember the lives lost, the courage displayed, and the promise to never forget. But have we retained the lessons we learned? Newsmax Chief Washington Correspondent James Rosen joins me to examine America's response and our readiness for the next threat. Meanwhile, President Donald Trump links the end to the war with Iran to November's elections.
30: I think the war will end immediately after the election. Because they can't hold out any longer. They're desperate to try and affect the election so that we can get a nice, weak group of people in there and leave them alone and let them have their nuclear weapon. All they want is a nuclear weapon.
22: So what will it take to end the conflict? Congressman and combat veteran Scott Perry joins us. Plus, Republicans rally in Dallas with control of Congress on the line.
2: In 55 days, Americans will be going to the polls in one of the most important elections in our country's history. Your vote will decide whether our country stumbles at the starting gate of the next 250 years or surges forward and never, ever looks back.
22: Indiana Congresswoman Aaron Halchin, a member of the Republican leadership team, joins us on the Republican strategy and the president's proposed $5,000 payment to Americans. And Louisiana returns to federal court in its fight against abortion drugs by mail. Attorney General Liz Merle explains what's at stake for mothers, unborn children, and the Bayou State's pro-life protections. Then, my thoughts on what it means to remember September the 11th and whether we've forgotten the lessons we learned. All of that and more coming up on This Week on Capitol Hill.
5: Today's edition of This Week on Capitol Hill is being presented by AARP.
22: That was then President George W. Bush speaking to first responders at Ground Zero on September the 14th, 2001. 25 years ago this week, terrorists attacked America on our own soil, killing nearly 3,000 people in New York, at the Pentagon, and near Shanksville, Pennsylvania. The attacks reshaped our national security, our foreign policy, and the country itself. A quarter century later, the question is not simply whether we remember the tragedy, but whether we remember its lessons. Joining us now to discuss this is James Rosen, Chief Washington Correspondent for Newsmax. James, welcome back to This Week on Capitol Hill.
7: Tony, great to be with you on obviously a somber anniversary.
22: So let me ask you this. What do you remember most vividly about September the 11th, and how has America's understanding of that day changed over the last 25 years?
7: Well, I was personally affected. My parents lived in downtown Manhattan, not far from the Trade Center. They were in their early 60s at that point. They went downstairs after the first plane hit to go see the damage. They were holding each other's hands when they watched the second plane strike, and they ran for their lives. They were evacuated to New Jersey with the clothes on their backs. They were basically bombed out of their neighborhood. They weren't able to get back into their building for another 8 weeks, and only then because they had a friend on the NYPD so they could just collect medications. And I was struggling to reach them all day. I was a White House correspondent for Fox News on that day. I was originally assigned that day to follow the to cover the continuing saga of Chandra Levy and Gary Condit, if you remember that story. I got a page on a pager telling me to head to the Department of Transportation because a plane had struck the World Trade Center. And like everyone else, I thought, well, it must be a small Cessna gone awry. By the time I got to DOT, my producer welcomed me into a truck and said, James, this is the worst thing I've ever seen. And at that point, I was told by the assignment desk, go to 17th and Constitution, downtown Washington, D.C. They said there's reports of smoke over there. That turned out to be the smoke from the Pentagon. And when we verified that, they said, go to the Pentagon. And by that point, we weren't moving around so well. A fan actually took a photograph of me sitting in the Fox News truck looking dejected and waiting for my next move. I finally got to the Citgo station, which became the sort of place where all the media camped out. It had a view of the Pentagon in the back. And when I finally got there, Fox said to me, go home. You're going to go to the White House. You're going to be there at 4 a.m. tomorrow, which I was. Gosh, I don't know if this is worth telling, but I went to the supermarket because at that point you didn't know how many casualties there were, what still awaited us. And I figured I should stock up. And I went into this checkout line. There's a young African-American lady who was the cashier. Just to make conversation, I said to her, crazy day, huh? And she said to me, mm-hmm. And you know who's looking on all this and laughing? I said, who? And she said, George Bush. And I was struck by this. I said, why do you think that he would have any interest in the murder of 10,000 of his countrymen, which is at that time the kind of casualty figures we were still throwing around? And unbeknownst to me, people behind me online were paying attention, and a woman who looked like a housewife or what have you, waiting on to be checked out of the groceries, said to this woman, how dare you say such a thing? Defend your statement. And within a minute, the manager for this supermarket had swooped in, removed the young lady who was the cashier, and replaced her with someone else. And it was clear from that moment how this was going to cause divisions at home, I was back at the White House at 4 in the morning on September 12, 2001, and I said on the air on that morning that the place felt different to me. And, you know, I was at the White House yesterday. It still feels different to me, Tony.
22: What are the lessons that we have learned and the lessons we've forgotten?
7: We tend to condemn, I think history has condemned as a mistake, the decision by President Bush and Vice President Cheney after they succeeded in toppling the Taliban from power in Afghanistan and thereby stripping al-Qaeda of the safe haven that that terror network had enjoyed in Afghanistan. They then embarked on the Iraq War. History condemns that as a mistake. It is undeniable that those two men, working in a crisis mode, if you will, and in uncharted waters, if you will, fashioned the national security architecture that has served to prevent the recurrence of a similar mass casualty attack on the U.S. homeland in the quarter century since 9/11. And I think they deserve historical credit for how they responded to the crisis. George W. Bush in particular was widely mocked in 2001 as a mangler of the English language. Remember, strategery and misunderestimated.

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2: There's no doubt that we're going to see Gavin Newsom trying to run for president in 2028. This guy's a chameleon. He's happy to kind of change who he is for the moment. Doesn't matter what he said in the past. He'll go 180 degrees the other direction.
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3: at 990theanswer.com. On Tuesday, U.S. forces destroyed five Iranian oil tankers after what American officials described as repeated Iranian attacks on U.S. warships. Iran responded by launching missiles toward American forces in Jordan and claiming attacks on 10 vessels near the Strait of Hormuz. At the same time, Iran-backed Houthi forces have expanded their attacks on Saudi Arabia, increasing the threat to shipping near both the Strait of Hormuz and the Bab el-Mandeb, with both major Middle Eastern maritime choke points under pressure. Oil prices have climbed above $100 a barrel. Joining us now to discuss this, Congressman Scott Perry. He serves on the House Foreign Affairs Committee and the House Permanent Select Committee on Intelligence, and he represents Pennsylvania's 10th Congressional District. He's also a combat veteran who retired from the Pennsylvania Army National Guard to the rank of Brigadier General. General, welcome back to This Week on Capitol Hill. Thanks for joining us.
4: Great to be with you, Tony, and certainly interesting times.
3: It is. So I want to ask you this. What have we seen a strategic change this week in the war between the United States and Iran as we see this calibrated retaliation toward a broader attempt to expand the war, it appears, on behalf of Iran?
4: Yeah, Iran is, they're going to grasp at anything they can, and it should be pretty obvious to everybody that they're hoping to just play this out beyond November 3rd, or at least until November 3rd. The jury's out whether they can do that. But, of course, on our side of the equation, I think it's pretty clear that for every action that Iran takes kinetically, militarily, that there's going to be an overwhelming and a lopsided response, which is going to be devastating to them. And I think the president, obviously loath to be at war, loath to destroy certainly energy infrastructure. But at the same time, if it's going to bring Iran to their knees regarding the Strait of Hormuz, he has to be willing to do it. And he's shown that he is willing to do it.
3: Now, President Trump has suggested that Iran is prolonging the conflict to try and influence the outcome of the midterm elections. Do we have any intelligence or observable evidence that would support that assessment?
4: I think it's just the statements, the public statements from the IRGC and would-be so-called leaders in Iran. It's actually kind of hard to tell exactly who is leading in Iran right now, but those public statements clearly indicate that. And one of the problems is that there are multiple factions in Iran that are all claiming authority, so there are some that want to get out of the war that are seeing the economic damage, want to save what's left of their country. But unfortunately, the ones that have their control of the forces of ballistic missiles or conventional munitions, so to speak, that would hit in the strait or ships or whatever, they're on the obviously more radical side, and they're willing just to continue to fight, even if they're not necessarily in charge. The Iranians use what's called a mosaic defense. So it's not necessarily a chain of command directly from the top. Each individual province or canton or county, if you will, with military forces can wage its own attack and its own defenses. And that's what we're dealing with here.
3: So this has gone on much longer than anticipated. At what point does this become a war? And at what point does Congress weigh in?
4: Well, I think that certainly any time that there's going to be, you know, I don't like the term boots on the ground, because those boots are filled with American service members. But anytime there's going to be military uniform personnel on the ground in Iran, I think that that's going to signal that we have gotten to a different stage where absolutely Congress has to be involved and be part of the discussion here. We are not there yet, and I'm not sure we're ever going to get there. But I do think that at some point, someone is going to have to walk that ground. I hope it's our partners, so to speak, from the Middle East that are willing to do that. And they are the ones that should do that. It's going to be very difficult to bring this regime totally to heel and bring them into Western civilization, so to speak, with an air-only campaign. The economic one might bring them closer, but sooner or later, it's going to have to be finished off by somebody.
3: So how close do we think we are when it comes to the economic squeeze that's being placed on them?
4: Well, that's going to be a daily monitoring thing. Obviously, when your police, your military forces, your security forces aren't being paid, and then obviously the people of Iran are already suffering, but still security forces, armed forces have weapons to kill them with if they rise up. But once there's no allegiance based on payments, based on paychecks, based on economic activity that goes from the regime to individuals willing to carry out murder and security operations, that's where I think we're going to see the tide turn. And we're going to have to monitor that on a day-to-day basis. These things, as you know, Tony, tend to go slow until they go over the cliff, and then they go exceptionally fast.
3: This week, I was speaking with the crown prince in exile from Iran. He was saying that he believes that if the Iranian people, most of whom do not support this regime, had the support and the material needed, that they could provide some of that resistance on the ground.
4: I think you're right about that. And I think the attempt has been made to do that. Unfortunately, I think that those supplies, so to speak, have been diverted by different factions around Iran or on the edges of Iran or even in Iran, so that they don't get to the places that they and to the individuals they need to be, certainly not in the quantities that are needed. So it's a very complex thing. And that's where we really need some of our Gulf partners in that region to step up for those kind of things, because they have different relationships, even if it's Pakistan, but certainly some of the other Gulf nations, the UAE, Saudi Arabia, they could aid and assist in this effort more so, and I think uniquely so, where they have a different relationship than the United States of America, even though most of the people in Iran do not support the regime. But there are a lot of people that still have a bad taste in their mouth about America. And so that's what one of the things that makes it difficult for us to conduct those kind of operations.
3: Congressman Perry, we just have about a little over a minute left. You were in Dallas this week for the midterm rally, so to speak, of the RNC and President Trump.
4: Right.
3: The issue of Iran and its impact upon the elections, was that discussed? And do you think the American people understand what's at stake here? Has that been communicated clearly enough to justify, which I believe is there, what America is doing?
4: I don't think it has been over time been clearly articulated. It certainly hasn't been received. The media has not been helpful. So we're going to have to kind of do some of this on our own. It's been attempted, but I think we have fallen short. And instead of the American people blaming the aggressor, Iran, who has shouted death to America, killed Americans, threatened us with nuclear warfare, they're blaming the United States for defending itself. We don't want to be in this war. The president doesn't want to be in this war, but we can't be extorted by Iran. If they can extort us the way they are with the Strait now without nuclear weapons, imagine what it would be like otherwise if they had them. So I think we, A, need to do a better job, but also we could use some honest reporting on behalf of the mainstream media, what's at stake here and who the actual aggressor is. As again, I said, America and President Trump is responding to years, decades and decades of aggression and murder and threats now, credible threats of nuclear warfare against the United States. Simply had to do something about it. None of us like it.
3: Well, that's why I'm here, and that's why you're here. We're letting the American people know.
4: Yeah.
3: Congressman great. Scott Perry, always great to see you. Thanks for joining me, my friend. All right, folks, stick with us. More from the Republican leadership.
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0: With SRN News, I'm Bob Agnew in Washington. The McClatchy newspaper chain has made significant layoffs at the Miami Herald and other papers, cutting more than 90 unionized journalists across 17 publications. That accounts for about 30% of McClatchy's unionized workforce. The U.S. inflation rate accelerated last month. Gas prices are mostly to blame. They spiked in the wake of renewed fighting in the Middle East between the U.S. and Iran. It also underscores the ongoing affordability challenges being faced by many American families. The Labor Department said Friday the consumer price index rose by 3.4% last month compared with a year ago, the same as in July. But on a monthly basis, inflation accelerated as costs jumped by 0.4% from July to August, and that was up from an increase of just 0.1% that was seen in the previous month. You'll find more on these stories at srnnews.com.
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5: Today, expect sunny skies transitioning to cloudy conditions. The temperature will reach a high of 84. Tonight will be overcast, warm, and increasingly humid. Anticipate drizzle in the late evening, followed by periods of rain, including heavy downpours and a potential thunderstorm later on. Be cautious of flooding on roads and in areas with poor drainage. The low tonight will be 73. I'm meteorologist Jason Caterina on Philadelphia's AM 990, The Answer, and 990theanswer.com.
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9: A new video from a group called Satanic Planet shows a woman performing the Satanic Temple's abortion ritual inside of a Hobby Lobby bathroom. The video shows the woman taking an abortion pill while reciting the Satanic Temple affirmations, then mocking Christian beliefs and displaying Hobby Lobby's own Christian imagery in flames. Abortion is human sacrifice, and the Satanic Temple is making that clear. Hobby Lobby is a famously Christian company, which is no doubt why the Satanists targeted their store in this disgusting display. The national debate surrounding abortion is rife with spiritual warfare. If the abortion industry isn't stopped, we'll see more innocent children killed in such barbaric and satanic ways.
8: Join our Life Defenders team today. 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
3: Switch. Welcome back to This Week on Capitol Hill. I'm Tony Perkins. Republican leaders gathered in Dallas this week for the party's first midterm convention, seeking to energize voters and protect their narrow House majority. President Trump cast the election as a referendum on his administration and urged Republicans to campaign as though he were on the ballot. With the elections less than 2 months away, Republican leaders are working to define the choice facing voters and build the momentum necessary to retain control of Congress. Joining us now is Congresswoman Erin Houchin. She is a member of the House leadership team, and she serves on the Rules Committee as well as the Budget Committee. And we caught up with her as she's there in Dallas. Congresswoman Houchin, thanks so much for joining us, and welcome to This Week on Capitol Hill.
10: Great to be with you, Tony. Thank you.
3: All right, so give us a sense of what it's been like in Dallas this week.
10: Well, it's been really exciting. It feels like Milwaukee all over again. The president was very excited last night, gave an epic speech, really fired up this crowd. It has just been really exciting to see a midterm convention, first one ever, and I think it's really going to build momentum into the fall. It's exciting.
3: So let's talk about the message. What is the message that Republicans are hoping to communicate to voters? We're just weeks away from the midterm election.
10: I think it comes down to the fact that Democrats are still fighting Donald Trump, and Republicans are fighting for the American people. It's evident in the Working Families Tax Cuts Act. Wages are up. Inflation, wage growth is outpacing inflation. Things are moving in the right direction. We inherited a terrible economy from Joe Biden, still recovering from that. But because of the Working Families Tax Cuts Act, we have no tax on tips, no tax on overtime, tax relief for seniors on Social Security. We have had the average family receiving $3,400 in return, double the child tax credit, Trump accounts. I could go on and on. We are going to continue to build on our success, the success that President Trump has laid out and House Republicans have delivered. We've passed more than almost 900 bills out of the House. Several of those, almost 600, are waiting in the Senate. We have delivered on President Trump's agenda. Me personally, I have voted for the Save America Act 5 times out of the House of Representatives. So we're doing our part. We are eager to keep building on this momentum. And President Trump said it best. We got to get out and vote, because when Republicans show up to vote, we win. When Republicans stay home, Democrats build power.
3: You laid out some successes that this administration and this Congress have been able to achieve. And a lot of those are historic in nature. A lot of them are kind of what the Republicans are always advocating: lower taxes, giving more money back to the American people. At the event this week, the president kind of surprised some in Congress with a proposal of sending a dividend check of $5,000 to every American adult. That kind of is different. It's not a tax credit, or a tax cut. It's a direct payment. How did your colleagues respond to that?
10: I think everyone's responding very positively to that. Of course, me personally, I want as much money to stay in the hands of the American people for them to decide how it should be used to care for their families versus giving it to a big government far away to decide for you. So I'm eager to see that, whether that's in a tax refund or a credit or a dividend. More money to the American people to decide how they best to serve their families is a good thing in my book.
3: Democratic Senator John Fetterman made an unexpected video appearance at the convention describing himself as a common sense Democrat who rejects extremism and socialism. What did his appearance say about the voters that both parties are attempting to reach?
10: Well, I've had the tremendous opportunity to interact with Senator Fetterman. I have to admit I was pleasantly surprised and have been pleasantly surprised by the way that he legislates in the Senate, by working with both sides and staying true to his roots and to that of Pennsylvania voters, and the way that he works with his, the other senator in Pennsylvania, Senator McCormick. So it's been well received. Anytime that Democrats want to come to our side and follow conservative principles, we welcome that. What we don't like is when they talk about being moderate or conservative and they vote like liberals and progressives, which is what we've seen forever with the Democrat Party. We fortunately don't see that with Senator Fetterman, and that's a welcome sign. We hope that more Democrats will start to be more rational. But with the Democrats, Socialists of America, running that party and their party platform of letting illegal immigrants vote, destroying the police, wanting everybody to have free health care, free housing. There does come a cost to that, and it results in scarcity for all of these things. We hope that we will defeat the Democrat Socialists of America, the communists in America, this November. President Trump delivered a strong message last night that what the consequences could be if Republicans aren't successful this November. So the American people should show up. We have got to continue building on this momentum.
11: Yeah, I think Senator Fetterman increasingly is standing alone in the Democratic Party. Congresswoman Houchin, thanks so much for joining us. Appreciate you being with us today.
10: Thank you.
11: All right, folks, stick with us. We're back with some more right after this.
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11: welcome back
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11: to this week on Capitol Hill.
0: Passion.
11: I'm Tony
0: Perkins.
11: Earlier this year, the Fifth Circuit Court of Appeals sided with Louisiana and temporarily blocked the FDA policy allowing mifepristone to be dispensed by mail without medical oversight. Now, the Supreme Court then put that order on hold, allowing mail dispensing to continue while the legal challenge proceeded. Well, on Wednesday, the case returned to the Fifth Circuit for oral arguments. Louisiana argued that the FDA's policy undermines its pro-life laws and imposes cost on the state by enabling out-of-state providers to mail abortion drugs into Louisiana, causing physical harm to women. Joining us now is Louisiana Attorney General Liz Murrell, who is leading the charge on this case before the court. Attorney General Murrell, welcome to This Week on Capitol Hill. Thanks so much for joining us.
2: Good morning, Tony. How are you?
11: I'm good. So let's talk about this. The three-judge panel focused heavily on this issue of legal standing, which was the same argument we saw before the Supreme Court a couple of years ago, being pushed by the drug manufacturers and others. Specifically, what they were saying was, can Louisiana trace its claimed injuries directly to the FDA's policy? What's the state's clearest arguments on that?
2: Our clearest argument on that was the intent that was expressed by the Biden administration when they pushed this rule out right after Dobbs. I mean, the whole point of it was to facilitate a superhighway of mail order drugs that could be sent into our states, even though it's illegal. So, I think that to me was the most direct evidence that we have. There was some discussion in court yesterday about whether that's in the administrative record or not. And I think my Solicitor General handled that well to point out that you can look at all of the evidence of what their intent was in the totality of the circumstances here.
11: So Louisiana, obviously we have, the state has laws protecting the unborn and their mothers, which would prohibit these drugs from being mailed in from outside the state. That's one issue. But there is a tangible cost to Louisiana taxpayers. You have estimated approximately 1,000 abortions a month are being performed as a result of mifepristone being mailed into the state. There's complications associated with that. Those women show up into emergency rooms across the state. The state of Louisiana often has to pick up the tab.
2: Well, that's right. And that 1,000 abortions number comes from abortion industry statistics. So those aren't our numbers that we're making up. Those are their numbers that they've provided in briefs and other documents that are estimating how many abortions, illegal abortions, are being or occurring in Louisiana due to the influx of these pills. And it's very dangerous. They're women. There are a lot of contraindications for the use of this medication, and that was tracked and carefully managed under the prior REMS protocols that required in-person dispensing so that a doctor could have a discussion with a woman about what her particular situation was and to determine whether these pills were appropriate for her under any circumstances, even if it was not abortion related. So, I think that it is very critical that we get back to actual medical oversight with the use of these pills and respect for our laws. So In Louisiana, there should be respect for our laws and we should have the ability to enforce our laws. And I don't think it's appropriate for the federal government to be partnering basically with the pill manufacturers in promoting their profit margins and these illegal pill operations in facilitating their delivery by mail, when in fact it is against the federal law to even send them by mail.
11: So going back to the arguments or the questioning, line of questioning from the three-judge panel, standing, the issue of standing. If Louisiana doesn't have standing to protect its laws and protect its citizens, who would have standing then to challenge this federal policy?
2: You know, obviously, we think we do have standing, and we gave numerous examples of why, including the cost that we are bearing in the Medicaid program of dealing with women who show up in the emergency room and need care after taking these pills illegally. We have a baby in a NICU unit in Lafayette right now who is prematurely delivered after the girl's father basically put these pills in her food without her knowledge and induced early labor. You know, I mean, we see these situations arising all the time now, and we can show a direct correlation to the Biden administration's policy because it is facilitating the flood of these pills into our state. And then the shield laws in some other states are, you know, contributing to our inability to hold people accountable and through other means. So It's a complicated problem, and I think the federal government should be working with us to prevent this problem from occurring because it is unsafe for women.
11: Are you requesting relief limited to the state of Louisiana, or would the remedy apply nationwide?
2: Well, the vacature of the rule would have a nationwide impact, but we would be satisfied if an injunction was put in place for Louisiana alone. I mean, I'll take whatever I can get to protect women and children in Louisiana. I would certainly, you know, think, and I do, you know, believe that the rules should be vacated and the former rules of in-person dispensing should be put back in place.
11: Now, the FDA has argued, well, we've got a study, we're reviewing this right now, and we're going to come up with, you know, some recommendations. Is a administrative relief, is that possible? Could you see the administration taking the action before the court resolves this?
2: I think it's possible. I mean, they've been talking about it now for 2 years, and I just haven't seen action. So I would like to see action. I think that it is an emergency situation. The health and safety of women is at stake, and I think they should act immediately. During the CMS, you know, wars over vaccine mandates of around COVID, CMS acted very, very quickly to adopt emergency rules. The FDA could act very swiftly if it wanted to. So I do find it frustrating that the administration hasn't moved more quickly. I think they can if they want to, and this continuing claim that we're reviewing a report or we're conducting a study. I mean, I just haven't seen any evidence of the actual study or the review.
11: General Merle, I want to thank you for joining us this weekend. I also want to thank you for your leadership on this issue and continuing the fight for the women and the babies of Louisiana.
2: Thank you, Tony.
11: Stick with us, folks. A few final thoughts after the break.
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26: Foundations of Freedom, a look at America's founding principles and the leaders who shaped our nation.
19: Ronald Reagan understood that preserving liberty required more than defending it. It had to be taught. In his 1989 farewell address, Reagan warned America about the danger of losing its national memory. If we forget what we did, we won't know who we are. Reagan understood that a free nation cannot preserve principles its people no longer understand. Every generation must learn why America's freedoms matter, understand the sacrifices that secured them, and accept the responsibilities that come with self-government. Liberty cannot be simply inherited. It must be intentionally passed from one generation to the next. because when we fail to teach the meaning of freedom, we eventually lose the will to preserve it. So, are we preparing the next generation merely to inherit liberty, or teaching them why it is worth preserving?
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7: An All-American men's semifinal Friday night at the U.S. Open in New York. Ben Shelton defeated Francis Tiafoe in four sets. Shelton faces Alexander Zverev in Sunday's final. The women's final is Saturday. As for the NFL news, the Chicago Bears gave running back DeAndre Swift a three-year extension, and Falcons quarterback Cooper Rush will start Sunday. Tua Tagovailoa is out with an oblique injury. In college football, number 23 Missouri was a winner at Kansas 38-21. Dominant victory for Louisville, Virginia, and NC State. At Boston College, it was BC 28-21 over Rutgers. To Major League Baseball, the Yankees defeated the Mets 6-4. Ben Rice hit his 37th homer. Tampa Bay 3-1 over Houston on a homer in the bottom of the ninth, Junior Caminero's 40th of the year. Kansas City beat Boston and Sonny Gray 3-2. Dodgers won their eighth in a row. Atlanta in 11 edged the Phillies.
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11: Remembering on Philadelphia's AM 990. More than recalling where we were on that morning 25 years ago or honoring those who died. It requires moral clarity about evil, gratitude for sacrifice, vigilance toward and courage in confronting the threats that remain, and a humble acknowledgement of our dependence upon God. Nearly 3,000 were killed in the attacks by Islamic terrorists that morning. While the consequences continue among first responders and survivors who suffer from Ground Zero-related illnesses. Earlier this week, NYPD Commissioner Jessica Tisch called for moral clarity in preserving history and distinguishing between the terrorists who attacked the city and the heroes who ran into the towers to save innocent lives. Now, Tisch made her comments at the unveiling of a new 9/11 memorial wall that includes the names of 469 officers who have died of Ground Zero-related illnesses. Mayor Zoran Mamdani, the city's first Muslim mayor, sat stone-faced during Tisch's remarks. The call for moral clarity is warranted. Days before Tisch's remarks, Mamdani gave a ceremonial pin from the executive order recognizing the 9/11 celebration to his chief counsel, who helped draft the order. But the moral equivocation lies with Mamdani's decision to use this ceremony honoring the victims of 9/11 to recognize an attorney who had defended a convicted Al-Qaeda terrorist. The events of 9/11 were not abstract tragedies that just happened where people lost their lives. 9/11 was an act of premeditated evil driven by an ideology that hates what America was founded upon and remains identified with. That is biblical truth. It is God's character and His word that provides the standard by which we can distinguish between good and evil. And that's what they hate. But remembering rightly requires examining ourselves. Did our response to that evil produce a lasting change in how we live? I recall preaching the Sunday after the 9/11 attacks, and the church was packed. And the churches remained full for a few weeks. There were prayer meetings, and we rediscovered a sense of shared national identity, putting aside our group identities for a few weeks. Similarly, a year ago when Charlie Kirk was assassinated, I was preaching the following Sunday. The church was filled. Prayer meetings were called as people, young and old, attempted to make sense of the evil and violence that now is commonplace. Both events revealed how fragile the world and life are, and it showed that Americans still knew where to turn. But reacting to momentary fear is not the same as embracing lasting faith. King David wrote in Psalm 27, "Some trust in chariots, some in horses, but we will remember the name of our God." Chariots and horses have their place in the defense of a nation, but King David made clear the trust for protection and for the future had to be placed in the character and promises of the Lord. America would be wise to do the same. Be prepared, be equipped, but acknowledge our dependence upon the protective hand of the Lord. We honor the past not simply by remembering what happened, but by recovering the moral clarity, courage, and unity that makes us strong. But may we sustain that strength by staying on our knees in humble dependence upon our God. And that has been this week on Capitol Hill.
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15: With SRN News, I'm Bob Agnew in Washington. Friday marked the 25th anniversary of the September 11 terrorist attacks. Observances were held all around the country, including at the Pentagon.
16: President Donald Trump said on Friday, "We renewed our promise we made that day.
17: Today we renew the sacred oath that we first swore in their names a quarter of a century ago. We will never, ever forget."
16: Defense Secretary Pete Hegseth said 9/11 inspired many to enlist.
18: In the book of Isaiah, Isaiah said, "Here I am, Lord, send me." And in the days that weeks that followed, millions of Americans said, "Here we are, send us."
16: SRN military analyst Robert McGinnis said some Democratic candidates deny the events even happened.
25: There's a lot of lack of understanding as to what happened on 9/11.
16: Bernie Bennett reporting.
15: Also at SRNnews.com, Senator Tom Cotton says the administration should not trust Iran.
27: I will say that we should assume that Iran is up to no good. They've been up to no good for 47 years. That's one of the reasons why we decided to strike their nuclear facility and destroy it last year, and why we delivered such a severe blow to their missile and air drone
15: program
27: earlier this year.
15: Senator Cotton spoke on the radio network this week. The 9/11 Victims Compensation Fund reports an enormous number of people have passed away from toxins at Ground Zero, and thousands of others are still sick 2.5 decades after the attacks.
28: The 25-year mark has now passed, but the pain and suffering continues as so many first responders, news reporters and cameramen, and Manhattan residents have respiratory illnesses and cancer relating to 9/11 toxins that they inhaled and were exposed to. The numbers are staggering. The 9/11 Victims Compensation Fund says close to 9,000 people have died and close to 60,000 have been diagnosed with cancer. Laura Winters reports.
15: And this is SRN News. A major religious freedom battle is brewing in Europe. Correspondent Michael Harrington takes a closer look.
29: A growing number of people on the continent who were baptized in the Catholic Church as children are now declaring themselves non-religious and are demanding that the church erase their baptismal records. The claim is that the records violate the European Union's data protection law, and the Court of Justice of the European Union is considering the case. Catholic officials say the EU has no authority over internal church documents. Michael Harrington reporting.
15: Former NBA star Enes Kanter Freedom has filed a lawsuit against the WNBA's Chicago Sky over his removal from a game and subsequent ban from future games. The team barred Freedom from their arena after he was ejected from a game against the Indiana Fever last month. He was kicked out after being confronted by Sky guard Natasha Cloud over a T-shirt he was wearing, critical of the transgender lifestyle. This is SRN News. Anthropic says users in Yemen were trying to use artificial intelligence to make more sophisticated missiles.
30: Anthropic says it has blocked the accounts of Claude users in a Houthi-controlled area of northern Yemen who tried to use AI code to develop advanced missile guidance systems. The account users apparently tried to test a guided rocket and returned to the chatbot to find out why it had failed. The Houthis have already used Iranian-made missiles and unmanned submarines. The report suggests the rebels are trying to develop more sophisticated weapons as they fight to seize territory, damage Saudi oil facilities, and attack shipping. I'm Jennifer King.
15: 90 Grand Slam tournaments have passed since the last U.S. male player managed to win the U.S. Open on home soil or any of the other three majors. Until last night, Francis Tiafoe and Ben Shelton faced off in the U.S. Open semifinals, aiming to end a long drought for American men at Grand Slam tournaments, with Shelton winning in four sets. More on these stories at srnnews.com.
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4: Today, expect sunny skies transitioning to cloudy conditions. The temperature will reach a high of 84. Tonight will be overcast, warm, and increasingly humid. Anticipate drizzle in the late evening, followed by periods of rain, including heavy downpours and a potential thunderstorm later on. Be cautious of flooding on roads and in areas with poor drainage. The low tonight will be 73. I'm meteorologist Jason Caterina on Philadelphia's AM 990 The Answer and 990theanswer.com.
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12: Welcome, folks. I'm Joe Morgan with the Gold Report, accompanied by my co-host, Michael Levin. Now, since the start of the year, the world has become a pretty scary place with this whole war in the Middle East dragging on and on, so it seems like, you know, there's some kind of escalation that keeps happening. The stock market's down 1,000 points this past week alone. And we've got some headlines that I want to share with our listeners, Michael. You know, in the last few weeks and few days even, some major banks have been coming out with some big predictions for gold. UBS Bank says gold is going to hit $5,200 an ounce. Citibank says it's going to hit $5,000 an ounce by the end of the year. The reason being, because gold is a safe haven. And that's what we want to talk about today.
13: That's right.
12: Yeah. So as we speak, Barron's, CNBC, Reuters, Wall Street Journal, CBS, MSN, The Economic Times, Yahoo Market Watch, the list goes on, all came out with articles recently talking about gold as a safe haven during times of economic and geopolitical risk, which is what we are in right now as a country, right, Michael?
13: You know what, Joe? What does it really mean to be in a safe haven asset?
12: Yeah, that's a great question. Let's put it like this. Let's start with a little etymology here, which you can look up. A safe haven means you do not have to worry. The opposite of a safe haven would be endangerment, harm's way, hot water, dire straits. Now, the opposite of that being a safe haven. So if gold is a safe haven, other investments are unsafe havens. So I ask our listeners, you know, what do you think is better, to have a safe haven or an unsafe haven with your investments? What, you know, what are your choices for your investments, your savings, your retirement?
13: Well, you could put your money under your pillow. A lot of our customers do that. I just had a client I spoke to, and he had a box with $200,000 in it, in cash. He has rental properties, and he just kept tossing the money in the box. The main problem with the money under the pillow is that you're losing quite a bit of your money to inflation. Real inflation now, according to the famous economist John Williams, is 18%. And we see that with our food, our gas, our health insurance, everything.
12: Yeah. Yeah. John Williams has actually been tracking inflation since the 80s. So wow. You could take his word for it, or you could look around it and see it for yourself. I'm sure everyone sees that. You know, your other choices, what are you going to do? Put your money in the bank? You know, let's talk a little bit about that. When you have money in the bank, you don't technically own it anymore. I'm going to say that again. When you put your money in the bank, legally speaking, you no longer own it. And they technically
0: don't have to give it back to you. So if you're making four, five, what are you making at the bank now, Michael?
13: I mean, I last I heard, I had a client who had about 5.5% in a CD. That's what he was getting. That was a crazy high.
0: That's about top end.
13: Yeah. Oh yeah.
0: I'd say most people are closer to three.
13: That's right.
0: 3.25, maybe four.
13: Oh yeah.
0: Okay. So if you're making 4 or 5%, you're really still losing 13% to inflation. But that's not even the bigger issue. The bigger issue is that the banks don't have everybody's money.
13: That's right.
0: They only have a very small percentage of it. And it's co-mingled, folks. I want everyone to sit back and remember, you know, put your thinking caps on. Remember back to the 1930s when 6,000 banks, over 6,000 banks shut their doors. And most people, even wealthy people, lost everything.
13: You know what, Joe? What about the stock market? What if somebody wants to keep their money in the stock market? A lot of people have money in the stock market in their retirement accounts, right?
0: Yeah, I would say most average Americans, retirement is in 401ks, IRAs attached to the market. Well, if we really dive into that, you know, the laws have changed. There's these new laws they put out, stuff like UCC Title 8. That's UCC Title 8, which legally strips you of ownership of your stocks, bonds, mutual funds. Again,
13: wait, Joe, you're telling me that if I have my money in a retirement account right now, it doesn't actually belong to me? Wait, can you explain that?
0: Yeah, legally, they rewrote the financial and securities law in this country. So in times of market duress, they can legally now take your stocks, bonds, mutual funds as collateral to cover their own debt. So anyone who's in a 401k, an IRA, a 457, a TSP, you no longer legally own your stocks or bonds in those accounts. You're listed as the beneficiary on your own money.
13: Wait, let me get this straight, Joe. So you're telling me that if I've saved my entire life, I have all this money in a retirement account, that money doesn't really belong to me. It belongs to the bank where I'm holding that money.
0: Yeah, that's actually exactly right, folks.
13: Oh my goodness.
0: You need to realize that when you give your cash to the banks now, you no longer legally own it. Legally, if anything in this house of cards happens, they can take your stocks, your bonds, your retirement accounts as collateral in a collapse because they've already moved it out of your name. You know, it's all already electronic money that only exists on computer servers. And they can take it with a click of a mouse.
13: Okay, Joe. Well, what about real estate? Real estate seems to be a decent investment, right?
0: Well, land and real estate's a tangible investment, and it's always a solid choice, but it's not necessarily liquid. And you may not be able to get the money out of the real estate, especially if prices crash on real estate. I want everyone to realize right now, real estate has been propped up by easy money. And when easy money runs out, all the valuations are going to tank. It's not a liquid asset. So what does that leave us with? We're left with physical gold and silver.
13: That's right. Gold and silver, which has historically been the greatest store value for 10,000 years. The place where people go is a safe haven investment. And right now, more than ever, we need a safe haven investment, just like Joe has been talking about. With this economic uncertainty, we've got a conversion to central bank digital currency coming up. We've got a threat of the escalation of World War III.
0: That's absolutely right. And you have to realize we're currently already involved in a war in the Middle East. And again, people need a safe haven for their investments right now. And like Michael just said, gold has been a safe haven investment for over 10,000 years. Now, I know a lot of you out there have been thinking about gold. You've got to move now. I mean, the time to move is now. You folks are running out of time. Prices are moving now. They expect gold to be over $5,000 an ounce in the short term. 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
13: 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That's one of the services we provide here. And all transactions are private. If you're thinking about doing this, give me a call. I will talk to you personally. You can talk to Precious Metals Mike. Call me, 888

0: 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There are no bad questions. And if you ask to speak to one of us, we promise we'll do our best to get back to you. 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
0: Welcome back to the Gold Report. I'm your host, Joe Morgan, accompanied by my co-host, Precious Metals Mike.
3: How you doing, guys?
0: Now, some people are wondering, why does gold keep going up? Why is gold reaching all-time highs year after year for the past 4 years consecutively? Well, like I said before, it's because it's a safe haven and people are moving to safety. Things are not safe right now. And there is, I want people to realize this, there is a great migration of the wealth in this country moving into gold. And if you're one of those people that knows you have to do something, but you don't know what to do, you're running out of time. The train is leaving the station. Gold prices are moving. People are ditching. They're ditching the stock market. They're ditching in the dollar. They don't want to be in digital derived assets. And they're moving to inflationary benefiting assets like gold and silver. 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And we'll convert it back anytime you want. 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That's what we do here at Brickell Gold. Again, if you missed it before, you can call us and speak to Precious Metals Mike or myself at 888-835-1822. Now, something interesting to think about is the narrative in this country. It's not a new story. It's been going on since Roman times. Every culture creates a currency. And every currency starts as being backed by gold or silver. And then what happens, Mike?
3: They usually just crash and burn.
0: They crash and burn.
3: I mean, how many currencies have we seen come and go?
0: I want people to realize in the past 100 years, over 40 currencies have come and gone. But that's not the point. A bunch of corrupt government people, they get involved. And they say, we don't need gold and silver anymore. And they start printing more of the currency. And then there starts to be some government corruption and waste going on. And then more printing of the currency. There's a decoupling at some point where they go off the gold standard or silver standard completely. It happened in ancient Rome. It happened in Germany. It happened in this country in 1971 when some of you remember Richard Nixon took us off the gold standard. It's happening right now. Now it's paper money and they're printing it.
3: Yeah. Joe, you know what? It's almost like God gave us his own financial advice back in the Bible, right? He mentions gold 423 times in the Bible, right? So, I mean, we don't have to stray so far away. It's not some interesting idea to get away from gold and silver. It's the answer that's given to us. It's literally clearly read to us in the Bible.
0: Yeah. Yeah. I want people to realize right now, there's such rampant government corruption that our government is printing $1 trillion every 100 days. And people are getting upset because there's such high inflation.
3: Yeah, Joe, this is absolutely incredible. You're telling me that every 100 days, our government, the United States of America, the greatest country, is printing $1 trillion?
0: That you can Google that at home, folks.
3: That's like Elon Musk's entire net worth.
0: Yeah.
3: It sounds like they're like destroying our dollar. You know, they're like eroding our currency and they're doing it right in front of us. And if you don't take action, you know, if you just stand there on the side,

0: lines, you're going to be the exit liquidity.
1: Yeah.
0: When the U.S. dollar crashes, you're going to be the exit liquidity. The people that don't buy gold and silver, they will be the exit liquidity. They will be standing in line at the bank waiting for what's left in their account.
1: Yeah, yeah. People need to realize this is the same story that's been happening. And before the currency collapses, all the wealthy people, they move their property into physical gold and silver. And then the currency collapses. There's a new currency, a central bank digital currency this time around, whatever it may be. And then all the wealthy people move their assets back into the new currency at a huge profit. This has been going on since the beginning of time. You know, we're not different than anybody else. We just have an iPhone now. We're not smarter than the Greeks or the Romans, you know, or who these great artists and philosophers. They had a very sophisticated culture. Ours is just what it is. It's the same old story of financial currency going off the gold standard. Don't make the mistake of holding worthless assets. Put it into gold while you still can. And that's what we at Brickell Gold help you with. We help you protect any type of retirement account, whether you have a 401k, an IRA, a TSP. We handle all the logistics and we get you real physical gold.
0: Yeah, or we can help you secure cash or money at the bank. And remember, all of these transactions are private. That's the beauty of it. We can set up a gold IRA, a private vault for you, or you can hold it in your house. If you're thinking about doing this or you have questions, give us a call. I will talk to you personally. I'll talk you through it. That's Precious Metals Mike here. Call us at 888-835-1822. That is 888-835-1822. And I promise you, I will talk to you personally about why gold is the answer.
1: Yeah. I mean, everybody right now, everybody is going out of their way to say gold is a safe haven asset. So what does that say about all the other havens where you're currently keeping your retirement, your investments, and your savings? I mean, if the experts at these financial institutions are going out of their way saying gold is the safe haven asset, then by default, everything else is an unsafe haven. So the safe haven you're allegedly in is either unsafe or not even a haven. What you're in is a risky predicament.
0: So what you're telling me, Joe, is that every investment right now other than gold and silver is an unsafe or a risky investment.
1: Yeah, if you're not invested in physical gold or silver, you're in a risky predicament. There's just no other way of putting it. And it's not only that. If you're not in physical gold and silver right now, you're genuinely at risk of losing everything. I need people to realize in the 1930s, over 6,000 banks collapsed, and even wealthy people lost all their money. Okay, millionaires were wiped out overnight. Now, some big names on Wall Street I'm going to list right here. Stanley Druckenmiller, Larry McDonald, Ray Dalio. These are heavy hitters of hedge funds on Wall Street. All of these individuals have come out recently saying, A, billions of dollars is fleeing the stock market and going into physical gold and silver. And then B, they're recommending their clients to add physical gold and silver to their portfolios. They're saying to prepare for what they're calling the death of the U.S. dollar. I have one big name I want to share here. His name is Marko Kalanovic. Marko Kalanovic is the top quantitative analyst at J.P. Morgan Chase, or he was, I should say. And he came out. Mind you, this man has billions of dollars at one point of assets under management. And he came out and said verbatim, you need to sell your stocks and buy gold.
0: That's exactly right. A lot of people right now don't realize what's going on in our country. There is a great transfer of wealth happening right in front of our eyes. They're taking our cash, our money in the bank that we've worked so hard for, and they are destroying it. You know, go back almost 100 years. It's kind of ironic. Almost 100 years ago was the Great Depression. One of the worst times our country has ever faced economically. Do you remember that photo, Joe, of the Great Depression where everybody's standing in line, you know, at the bank?
1: Outside the bank. There's crowds of people forming. You should look this up, people.
0: Yeah. I mean, if you guys haven't seen this photo, it's a historic photo. Everybody's standing in line at this bank, and they're waiting for their money. They're waiting to see what's left.
1: They're waiting to see a portion of their money. They were standing in crowds and lines at the bank trying to get a portion of their money.
0: Yeah, 6,000 banks closed almost 100 years ago. Let's not let that happen again. Let's not let you be the exit liquidity, right? You don't want to be the exit liquidity waiting for what's going to happen next. Yeah.
1: How many experts have to come out and flat out say, blatantly say, sell your stocks and buy gold? Mind you, had you listened to, let's say, Marko Kolanovic, when he came out and said this, you would have been in the best performing asset class for the past 3 years. Silver more than tripled from the lows and gold more than doubled in value since he came out and made this statement. Mind you, he's still saying this, folks. Sell your stocks and buy gold now. How many more experts need to come out? Like the man who is the CEO of Chase Bank, his name is Jamie Dimon. He said people should prepare for what Mike just said, the Great Depression. He said people should prepare for something similar to the Great Depression right now.
0: That's exactly what we've been talking about. For the last 2 years, we've been preaching for people to buy gold and silver. It is the one thing that is going to protect you when everything goes south. Okay, gold has been the greatest store value for 10,000 years. Like I mentioned earlier, gold has been mentioned 423 times in the Bible. You don't need a financial advisor. I know a lot of people got those things, but you don't need one. You just got to read the Bible. God tells you, hey, listen, buy gold. We're telling you, buy gold. All these experts are telling you, buy gold.
1: 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I mean, the writing's on the wall, folks, and I don't want to see any more people coming to us saying, I'm in a risky predicament because I waited too long. 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
0: 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Thank you, guys. And that's the Gold Report.

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4: With SRN News, I'm Bob Agnew in Washington. Iraq's government is racing to contain the fallout after confirming that attacks on a Saudi pipeline blamed on Iran-backed militias came from its territory. Iraq pledged today to investigate the attacks and dismissed a military commander and a police chief. The country is under mounting pressure to prevent local militias from aiding other Iran proxy groups in the region. Houthi rebels in Yemen advancing toward a critical trade choke point today. The attacks blamed on Iraqi militants forced the closure of that pipeline. Iran and its allies are unleashing a nightmare scenario for Saudi Arabia and unsettling global markets. Control over the Bab el-Mandeb Strait could allow the Iran-backed rebels to cut off another major export route for the oil products there. The Saudis could use U.S. support to fight back. President Trump seems reluctant to widen an already unpopular stalemate. This is SRN News.
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5: Today, expect sunny skies transitioning to cloudy conditions. The temperature will reach a high of 84. Tonight will be overcast, warm, and increasingly humid. Anticipate drizzle in the late evening, followed by periods of rain, including heavy downpours and a potential thunderstorm later on. Be cautious of flooding on roads and in areas with poor drainage. The low tonight will be 73. I'm meteorologist Jason Katarina on Philadelphia's AM 990 The Answer and 990theanswer.com.
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7: 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I am your host, Steve Summers, and I've got to tell you, we have got a fascinating show for you today. Now, if you're like most people, you may have noticed that when you hit 50, you kind of hit the wall. You know, between your joints, the heart, the brain, your eyes, your energy, you name it. Now, when you hit 50, you have to pay attention to your health. We all know that. So whether you're 40 or 50, or say in your 60s or 70s, or even older for that matter, our guest today says he's discovered something that you can unlock the key to feeling better at any age. This is exciting. What is it? What are we talking about? Why do you need to know about this? Well, stay tuned. Dr. Neil Levin is on the line here. Dr. Neil Levin is a chiropractor. He's a nutritionist. He's a longtime advisor for Purity Products. Welcome, Dr. Levin. So great to have you back on the show today. This is a big story, isn't it?
8: Oh, absolutely, Steve. And let's cut right to the chase here. That discovery you talked about at the top there, it's krill oil, because krill oil is simply amazing for us. It's great for the heart, great for the joints, fantastic for the brain, for the eyes. I mean, I have people coming into my clinic every single day, and they want to feel better. I mean, they want to feel physically better, stronger. They want their joints to feel comfortable, but they want to stay mentally sharp. They want to keep that brain thinking like it did when they were younger. They want to protect themselves from coronary heart disease and maintain those flexible, healthy, youthful arteries for wonderful circulation. Hey, Steve, they want to boost their energy. And
7: absolutely,
8: you know, why not? I mean, we deserve it. And that's what we're going to be talking about here today with this Krill Omega 50 Plus, which is the cutting edge combination, Steve, of krill oil, which is so fabulous for us, but we've infused the krill oil. Now, this is so important. We've infused the krill oil with the high omega-3 concentrated fish oil. You need to do that when you're dealing with krill, because krill just isn't high enough in omega-3. So many other important parameters and virtues, but you got to get that high omega-3 fish oil in there, and we've done that. So this is now the best of both worlds, but we didn't stop there. For the 50-plussers, we've added some vitamin D. We doubled the antioxidant power, and Steve, we actually increased the amount of krill by 67%. So this now becomes the finest omega-3 nutrient in the world, as far as I'm concerned.
9: This is very, very exciting. This krill oil sensation, I mean, it is all over the news, Dr. Neil Levin. Great studies are out there. Many experts are declaring that krill oil is better than fish oil. So give us this lowdown on this krill omega 50 plus formula.
8: Right. Steve, you know, if I told you that there's this one tiny pill that benefits the joints and the brain and memory, mood, coronary heart disease, wonderful for the arteries, makes your hair shine, great for the skin. I mean, what would you say to that?
9: Hey, where can I get this stuff?
8: Right, and we have it. It's Krill Omega 50 Plus, and we're going to give it to everybody for free today. And that's really cool, because Purity wants everybody to try this, because they know they're going to see a huge difference. But get this, on top of that, for the first 1,000 people that call today, we're giving away a second gift, because I just demanded this. You know, when we're dealing with the 50-plussers, and hey, you know, if you're 40 and you feel like your energy is low, this is for you also. But for people 50 and over, we're also giving away free B12 energy melts. I demanded this because, hey, as we're getting a little older, we don't absorb that B12 as well, and I want you to feel the benefits from this Krill Omega 50 Plus. I'm going to jack up those B12 levels for you today as well. You know, what a value proposition.
9: You know, when it comes to your health, it really is a win-win. This is amazing. I heard you say that this can actually reduce the risk of coronary heart disease. When you hear that, whose ears don't perk up after that? How exactly does that work anyway?
8: Right. Well, Krill Omega 50 Plus, remember, this is the combination of krill oil with the high omega-3, highly concentrated fish oil. So it's much higher in omega-3s than most krill oil formulas would be. So when we're dealing with the high omega-3 fish oil, we're talking about support for the HDL cholesterol, healthy, youthful, flexible arteries. That's so great for the circulation, heart muscle strength, platelet activity, red blood cells that stay nice and soft and flexible so they can work their way through those little capillaries. Oh, what about triglycerides? That becomes so important. So this Krill Omega 50 Plus supports the heart in so many ways. And you know, the bottom line is we need to think about this, because as we're getting a little older, 50 plus, maybe mid 40s, certainly 60s and 70s, it's decision time. I mean, you know your body's not working the way it did when you were in your 30s.
9: Exactly.
8: The energy might not be there. You need to make a decision. Are you going to take it laying down and just let yourself get old? Or are you going to do something about it? Are you going to stay physically active? Are you going to do the things you need to stay healthy? And getting these omega-3s, the krill oil, the vitamin D, the antioxidants make such a difference. This is a game changer for anybody in that 50-plus age group.
9: Doc, this is absolutely great information. I know that omega-3s are best known for their cardiovascular benefits, and they're certainly also known as brain food. Now, we've discussed this in some of the past shows. If you would, touch on the brain benefits for our listeners listening out there today, and tell us why you say that supplementing with omega-3s isn't just a good idea for the brain, but an absolute necessity.
8: Oh, this is such an important point that you're bringing up. Absolutely. For brain health, we must get these omega-3s back in there. You know, when you think about omega-3s and you think about brain health and memory and mood and feeling sharp, you really want to single out the DHA component. That's the docosahexaenoic acid. You know what, Steve? Your brain is 60% fat by weight. And of that, 25% needs to be DHA. You know what I use an analogy in my practice? People understand calcium and bone health, right? If you don't have calcium in your diet and you don't supplement with calcium, your bones are going to get brittle and weak. That's right. What happens to bones. Bones need calcium for their normal strength and structure. Now, with the brain, it's the same. DHA for normal structure. We use this for one brain neuron to communicate with another, to build out the brain. The serotonin, the dopamine, all the feel-good neurotransmitters. So must have it, must get it back in there. So important. And with this Krill Omega 50 Plus, we've increased the level of DHA because we've put the concentrated omega-3s in there. Now, with Krill Omega 50 Plus, you're going to get 130 milligrams of DHA per serving, Steve.
9: Wow.
8: The leading brand of krill oil, you're going to get 24.
9: Excellent.
8: 24 in the leading brand, you're going to get 130 with Krill Omega 50 Plus. That's why this is so incredible for the brain.
9: This is absolutely exciting. I got to tell you, though, during the last Krill show that we did together, you totally shocked me, Doc. I remember this specifically. You said that.
8: Tell me, I'm on the edge of my seat. What did I say?
9: You said, and I remember, that the studies show that krill oil improves joint comfort in just 7 days. Now, if the benefits for the brain and the heart didn't perk my ears up, that certainly would. If you would, touch on the study and tell us how this works.
8: Right. That was a great study. In fact, that's the reason I started taking krill oil about 5-6 years ago. Mm-hmm. A pilot study, double-blind, placebo-controlled, exactly what you want to see out of the Journal of the American College of Nutrition. Now, participants got 300 milligrams of krill oil or placebo. Now, remember, in Krill Omega 50 Plus, we're giving you even more. We're giving you 500 milligrams of krill oil, so even more potent. But the participants in the study that got the krill oil got some amazing joint benefits, Steve. Get this. In just 7 days, and you remember this from the last show, but in just 7 days, they were 28% more comfortable. That's a jaw-dropper. When I read that, I immediately went out and bought my first bottle of krill oil. But after 30 days, they were 38% more comfortable. The researchers didn't stop there. They looked at flexibility of the joints. They looked at function of the joints. All improved, and I call this the krill oil advantage. So if you're out there and you're taking fish oil, well, fish oil is great. I mean, fish oil is in here. It's so important, but you're not going to get the same joint advantages just on krill. You're not going to experience this joint comfort benefit that we get specifically from the krill. And remember, in Krill Omega 50 Plus, we've jacked up the levels of the krill 67% more. So in terms of dosage, fantastic.
9: That's big. That is absolutely big. Hey, I was on the website, and the testimonials on the Krill Omega 50 Plus, they're incredible. I mean, people obviously love this product. I'd like to share a couple of my favorites here.
8: Sure.
9: Believer writes in. She's a female, age 45 to 54, from Georgia. She rates it 5 out of 5 stars. She writes, "This has helped. Less grind on my knees when climbing up the steps. Beneficial to my overall health, both physically and mentally. I just feel better," is what she said. Also, Safety Susan, age 55 to 64, from Sacramento, California. She writes to 5 out of 5 stars, "I was a little worried about fishy aftertaste. However, I have not burped it even once." She goes, "I like it better than regular fish oil. The capsule size is smaller, and it's easy to swallow." This is big, the capsule size being smaller.
8: You know, and I'm really glad you picked that one out, because Safety Suzanne picks out a very important point there. I don't think we've really harped on this enough, because people have trouble swallowing those huge horse pills, you know, those huge omega-3 pills. These are tiny. So this is why this is such a breakthrough. These capsules are so small and easy to swallow. Anybody can easily swallow them. But at the same time, we've increased the dosage of krill by 67%. We've boosted the antioxidant power. The vitamin D is in there. We supercharged the whole thing with the high omega-3, highly concentrated fish oil, so important for the heart. So, yeah, Safety Suzanne, she really nailed it there. I want to read one more. This one in front of me, Blessed. She's in the 55 to 64 age bracket. Fort Worth, Texas, 5 out of 5 stars. She writes, "I was experiencing brain fog. I couldn't remember things at work. Felt I was slowing down mentally. Purity was offering a free bottle. I've been taking it for a year, and I swear by it. I have experienced a difference in my brain and body." Good for you, Blessed. You know
9: Excellent.
8: What? I'm not surprised at these testimonials at all, because, again, I take this product myself. Mm-hmm. It's fabulous. My patients love the Krill Omega 50 Plus. They feel it in their joints. They feel it in their brain. They feel it in their energy, their circulation. They just feel better. That's what everybody tells me when they get in this Krill Omega 50 Plus.
9: Now, Dr. Neil Levin, talk for a minute, if you would, about the B12 energy melts too. This is really
8: right.
9: an exciting addition.
8: So important.
9: You gave these away in our last krill show as well, and the feedback has been absolutely overwhelming. People simply love the energy, the pep, the vigor they feel when they have their B12 levels restored with these. And now Purity's going to do it again. So 2 free bottles here today for the listeners. Tell us about this.
8: Yeah, remember, first of all the listeners today that pick up the phone and call are going to get a free bottle of this Krill Omega 50 Plus. Amazing. But now the B12 energy melts. Why are they here? I said to Purity, I said, "Guys, we're dealing with the 50 plusers here. Even people of 40 45, 50, 60, 70, they're having more trouble absorbing the B12, and B12 is critical. You think B12, think energy. If your energy is low and you're in your 50s or 60s, I mean, it may be a B12 issue. B12 helps the body to make red blood cells. We need that to carry oxygen to the tissue, so important for energy. B12 helps us to burn carbohydrates and turn them into energy. 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And what B12 energy melts do is they help bump up your levels of B12. 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
9: 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Now, Doc, I've seen these ads where they say that krill oil is 48 times stronger than fish oil. Is that true? Does that make any sense?
8: Well, you know, obviously these are the krill guys talking, right?
9: Right.
8: But you could look at it both ways. Let's get into krill in just a moment. But first, let's pat the fish oil guys on the shoulder because, you know, you could say that the fish oil is better and stronger. But we're talking about the concentrated high omega-3 fish oil here because it's higher in the omega-3s, the EPA and DHA that are so important for the heart, the brain, the memory, mood, your eyes, your skin, your hair, your nails. So in one sense, you could say, well, the fish oil is better. But in another sense, I have to hand it to the krill guys because in terms of antioxidant power, krill oil is extraordinary. And it's because there's a molecule in krill oil that's naturally occurring called astaxanthin. And this astaxanthin, Steve, this is one of the most powerful antioxidants we've ever discovered. Steve, by one measure of antioxidant activity, it's 6,000 times stronger than vitamin C.
9: Wow.
8: So amazing antioxidant power in the krill. And now, as we're getting older, 50-plussers, like myself, I'm 52, and we don't make as many antioxidants naturally. Our antioxidant systems are kind of slowing down, and at the same time, we're producing more free radicals naturally. This is why we call it Krill Omega 50 Plus, extra antioxidant power and extra krill. Remember, 500 milligrams of krill instead of 300, that's 67% more, plus the vitamin D, so important for us, and this is just an incredible value. I have folks, they were going out and they were getting the krill separately and the fish oil separately. supposedly the antioxidant. You could spend $75 doing that.
9: No kidding.
8: You're getting it all for free today. This is the best of both worlds, this combination product with the krill and the fish oil. It's not one being better than the other. They're both great, and this is the best of both worlds.
9: You know, thank God for Purity products. I'm serious. Seriously, because when you think about where our food supply has gone and where we are today, we have to have something that allows us to feel better as we age, to age gracefully. It's amazing to me as we talk about
8: it. And that's why I love the way that Purity gives away the free bottles. Because, you know, people can be skeptical.
9: Sure.
8: They should be skeptical. But now they can be skeptical and they say, okay, you know what? This sounds pretty important. I'm going to give this a go. It's only going to cost me $6.95. And they get it and they try it out. And what they start to see, because it doesn't take long, remember that joint study, 7 days, 28% more comfortable. What they start to see is, hey, I'm more comfortable. I feel better. They notice their energy is better. And they realize, hey, you know what? This is important. And they tell their friends and they tell their relatives and they tell their loved ones. And Purity's been doing business this way for, I don't know, 20 years now. And, you know, this is a great testimonial by Gracie. 5 out of 5 stars, she writes, it works. I feel a difference in my joints after only 1 week. Also, you have the nicest staff. That's what
9: Gracie
8: writes. You have the nicest staff. People are going to appreciate working with Purity. They're a fantastic company. They put their money where their mouth is. They give out free bottles, and you try it, and you're like, wow, this is great stuff. Thank God for Purity.
9: Let's talk about the heart health for a moment. It's probably the single greatest concern that people face as they age. So anything that we can do to boost heart health becomes really a top priority. You know this, I know this, and those folks out there know this as well. And I know you mentioned earlier that omega-3s literally lower our risk of coronary heart disease. Do I have that correct? Because that's a big statement.
8: You know, absolutely. I mean, protecting the heart, this is what put omega-3s on the map back in the 70s. Dr. Dierberg discovered, you know, how protective they were for the Eskimos.
9: Right.
8: But bottom line is, omega-3s protect our heart in so many ways. They promote a smooth, rhythmical heartbeat, important for the body's normal inflammatory response in the heart muscle, inside the arteries and veins. They promote those youthful, flexible arteries, so important for circulation. They promote healthy blood platelet activity, healthy red blood cell activity. They support a healthy blood pressure. That's very important. Triglycerides. So they do so much for the heart. So simply amazing cardiovascular protection with these omega-3s.
9: Doc, this study you sent me on this omega-3s and the memory is amazing. It seems that the participants taking omega-3s had some pretty incredible benefits here. When you talk about memory, that is something that kind of slips as we get older. Tell us more about this. Would you?
8: Right. This was a great study because what they did here was very interesting. This out of the journal Neurology. And what they did is they checked the omega-3 level in the red blood cells of women, 1,000 women, older women. So this is a big study, 1,000 women.
9: Mm-hmm.
8: But then again, 8 years later, and the women were on average 78 years old at this point, they did MRI scans of the women's brains. And what they found, Steve, this is so amazing. They found that the brain volume for the women that had more omega-3s in their red blood cells, the women that had more omega-3s in their red blood cells, they had higher brain volume. They were actually maintaining more of the youthful size of the brain. Their brains were bigger. You could see it plainly in the MRI measurements.
9: That's
8: really
9: great.
8: Cool. But not only that, there's a very important part of the brain known as the hippocampus, a very important part of the brain that facilitates learning, facilitates memory. And there was greater brain volume in the hippocampus for people that had more omega-3s in their red blood cells. That's how you can really measure how much omega-3 someone's taking in. So if you take omega-3s, you will raise your omega-3 index. We know this. It's a fact. You take omega-3s, you raise that. So you want to have more omega-3s in your bloodstream. Very important. That's how it infuses into all the cell membranes, into the joints, into the brain, etc. So take the krill omega 50 plus. You get the krill oil, 67% more krill oil. So fantastic for the joints. You get the high omega 3 fish oil, vitamin D in there as well, astaxanthin for extra antioxidant power, and protect that brain, protect your memory, facilitate that quick, that youthful thinking that's so fun to have. When you feel sharp, when you feel like your brain is working great, you have that brain energy, it's more fun. It's more fun to be in a conversation. You feel better, you wake out of bed, you have that energy, you feel mentally alert, you feel alive. That's the way I want to feel. That's the way young people feel. That's why we put this in this krill omega 50 plus. We want people to feel younger. We want people to maintain their youthful vigor and attitude. And that's what this krill omega 50 plus is all about.
9: All right, I got to tell you, Dr. Levin, I take the Krill Omega 50 Plus, and one of the things that I absolutely love about the pill is that it's so small. I mean, it's so easy to take, and so much better than trying to swallow one of those omega-3 horse pills, you know, the bigger ones. Anyone can take these with ease, and that's what's great about it. 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
9: Right,
8: so
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8: 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Don't worry. You're definitely going to get that. But if you're one of the first 1,000 callers, then you get the free B12 Energy Melt. So, no, we need to talk about that one more time. But I want you to get that, too, and I demand this, because this is Krill Omega 50 Plus. Hey, if you're in your 40s and you feel run down, it's great for you, too. But 50s, 60s, 70s, folks in that age bracket, they're not absorbing the B12 as well because they're losing some of the intrinsic factors in the GI tract that are responsible for absorbing the B12. So now you put the B12 Energy Melt on your tongue, tastes delicious, and it just gets in there and boosts up those levels of B12. What do you feel when you boost your level of B12? If you had been low, you feel more energy because B12 helps make the red blood cells, carry oxygen to the tissues, helps burn your carbs for energy, great for the hair, skin, and nails, great for so many things. Steve, be one of the first 1,000 callers. 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
14: In the late ballgame Friday night, the Padres won their fifth in a row, holding on 7-5 at San Francisco. San Diego still a half game ahead of the Diamondbacks for the last NL wildcard spot. Arizona ripped Texas 9-1. St. Louis beat the White Sox 7-3, so the White Sox in the AL Central have just a half game lead over the Guardians. Cleveland was a winner 5-2 at Minnesota with three runs in the top of the ninth. Milwaukee shut out the Reds 20-0. Atlanta came back for an 11-inning victory over the Phillies 6-5. The Dodgers won their eighth straight. 6-2 at Miami. Kyle Tucker hit a grand slam. Victories for the Yankees, Tampa Bay, and Baltimore. At the men's semis in the U.S. Open, two Americans battled, and Ben Shelton beat Francis Tiafoe in four sets. The Chicago Bears gave running back DeAndre Swift a three-year extension. College football number 23 Missouri won at Kansas 38-21.
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4: With SRN News, I'm Bob Agnew in Washington. Senator Tom Cotton says he expects Iran to continue efforts to undermine the United States.
15: So, you know, they call us the Great Satan. Israel is only the little Satan. So if they have a choice, they're going to try to take on the Great Satan first. And that's what they've been doing now, not just for the last 6 months, but the last 47 years.
4: Senator Cotton, an Arkansas Republican, spoke this week with the Salem Radio Network. Inflation was higher in August thanks to surging gasoline prices. More on that from correspondent Michael Harrington.
16: The consumer price index rose 3.4% last month compared with a year ago, the same as in July. But on a monthly basis, inflation accelerated as costs jumped 0.4% from July to August, up from an increase of just 0.1% the previous month. The Federal Reserve is considering whether to lift its short-term interest rate next week, with some officials saying the report could swing them either way.
4: That is Michael Harrington reporting. Diesel prices on the rise, hitting record highs, making life tough for this Missouri farmer who says $6 a gallon for diesel does not help him bring in the crops.
17: We have to harvest. We have to run the machines. We have to use the diesel. So bottom line is it cuts into our bottom line. Things are already tight with input prices on the front end when we plant and everything is going way up, chemical, fertilizer. But now you add the fuel in, it hurts during the harvest.
4: And on Friday, Saudi Arabia shut down a major pipeline a day after it was attacked by drones. That's opening up a new front.
18: The Houthis made their biggest territorial gains in years along the Bab el-Mandab Strait, one of the world's key shipping lanes. This represents the ongoing threat to global energy security and international commerce posed by regional instability. Saudi Arabia said it had shut down the east-west pipeline after it was attacked the day before.
4: That is correspondent Bernie Bennett reporting. This is SRN News. New poll takes a look at exactly how much evangelism is going on within the church in this country. Here's correspondent Michael Harrington.
16: It comes from Lifeway Research, and it finds that the average Protestant pastor reports about 18 new commitments to Christ within his congregation over the past 12 months. Overall, however, new commitments have declined over the past decade. Lifeway also reports that most pastors and most church members are actively trying to spread the gospel, with many seeking friendships with unsaved people as a way to reach them. Michael Harrington reporting.
4: Anti-Semitism is on the rise in Spain. The country's Jewish umbrella organization reports that anti-Semitic incidents increased by about 15% last year. The Federation of Jewish Communities of Spain says 220 incidents were reported in 2025 in a country that is home to some 70,000 Jews. In fact, anti-Semitism is up all around the world. Some of the worst of it is being seen in Western Europe. This is SRN News. Correspondent Charles de la Desma reports police say five people were killed, 40 others injured after a Dutch tour bus crashed in eastern Switzerland this week.
19: The bus carrying 45 people slammed into a roadside crash barrier and overturned on Thursday afternoon between the Swiss villages of Souche and Venez. Three people remain in serious condition at the hospital. Prosecutors and police are investigating the incident, though no other vehicles are believed to be involved. OED, the travel agency behind the trip, expressed shock and devastation, while Swiss President Guy Parmelin has vowed a thorough investigation. Images show crews cutting into the overturned bus with power saws. I'm Charles de Ledesma.
4: It was a winning session on Wall Street on Friday. The Dow was up more than 500 points. Closing bell. More of these stories at srnnews.com.
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5: Today, expect sunny skies transitioning to cloudy conditions. The temperature will reach a high of 84. Tonight will be overcast, warm, and increasingly humid. Anticipate drizzle in the late evening, followed by periods of rain, including heavy downpours and a potential thunderstorm later on. Be cautious of flooding on roads and in areas with poor drainage. The low tonight will be 73. I'm meteorologist Jason Katarina on Philadelphia's AM 990 The Answer and 990theanswer.com.
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25: 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Mike Wilson, greetings to you. 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
24: It was peaceful. Yeah, just was hanging out in the front porch of the house, which
0: got a certificate of occupancy pending the final electrical inspection.
25: Oh.
0: Because it turns out the electricians forgot to put in the tamper-proof whatever on the backside of these outlets, which caused me to think, how did we live? How did we survive?
25: I don't know.
0: Right?
25: I mean, it's just one more reason to mandate things.
0: It's incredible, right? Mm-hmm. I mean, they had come back, and there's a lot of outlets in this house. They had to come back and refit every single outlet Friday night.
25: Oh, no. Right?
0: And so the electrical inspector's got to come back in this week and certify that it was done. And then it's done. Then there's just a couple little things that have to be done, and it's done, right? So, but it's not dependent on getting a certificate of occupancy. So but I sat there, and I'm talking to my buddy Bill, who's the builder, Von Braun Builders, right? I mean, and he did a great job. I mean, it's a beautiful house. There's not a seam out of place. It's perfect, right? And and I asked myself, how did we survive? When we were kids, we didn't have the plugs that we plugged into the outlets to keep our kids from sticking knives in there.
25: Nope.
0: Now they basically have a ground fault on the back of the plug in case somebody sticks something that's not supposed to be in there, which means it's not the right geometry, and it shuts down. It trips the breakers. I'm like, you got to be kidding me. And it's not inexpensive to do all this, right? So, you can just go out and buy those little plastic plugs and plug up your outlets, people. But now it's a mandate and been in effect for a while. And here the electricians had to come back and retrofit every single outlet on every floor in the house and in the basement.
25: Wow.
0: Yes. And outside, well, right?
25: So just to let people know that you've remodeled your house, and it's pretty much almost a tear down, isn't it?
0: Was 80% was torn down, right to the foundation. Mm-hmm. So everything was, it's completely new. Just put it that way. The house is a new house. And, with all the latest requirements in it, right?
25: It's up to code, Mike.
0: It meets all the new code, that's for sure.
25: Mm-hmm. Including having to put in a new sewer line.
0: Well, they hooked me up. They extorted me for the sewer. Yeah,
25: that's what I mean.
0: So,
25: well, I just thought I'd bring that up and get everybody up to date in case they listen to the show every week. Mike is almost back in his house.
0: Well, I'm actually. I bought an air mattress. I'm allowed to sleep in it. I'm allowed to cook in it. Furniture's not moved in. I got to get the final electrical this week, and because he's got to come in and make sure they did every plug right, and the and then the furniture moves in August 12th. Just
25: all
0: in
25: right.
0: time for me to go west. I got to go travel.
25: Okay, well, we can't wait till you get back in there. And just so folks know, Mike is a risk-free money planner. I was trying to think of all the fancy ways to say that you do not sell people equities.
0: That's right. I don't do any risk whatsoever.
25: No. I'm not a believer in it for the middle class. What's that?
0: I'm not a believer in it for the middle class because there are safer ways to grow your nest egg without risking your money and paying all these fees and commissions. And and I had to learn it the hard way back in 2008. I learned it the hard way. I ran the ultimate experiment. Annuity versus everything in the stock market. The annuity won. So I lived it firsthand. And people, they think, well, the only way to beat inflation is with the stock market. Well, then you know what? Your account should be up a factor of 10. 10 doublings.
25: Not.
0: Should have doubled 10 times since 2008.
25: How come they haven't?
0: Did not.
25: Mm-hmm.
0: So it's an illusion. All right. They convince you to take all the risk while they make all the big commissions, and then they gamble with your money because they leverage your money, just like banks leverage your money. And and we're seeing it play out now in private equity, commercial real estate. It's all going kaplooey. And your 401ks, your IRAs, your 403bs, your 457s, money in the bank, it's going to go with it. So,
25: well, let's hope not. I mean, completely.
0: It's conservation of energy. All right? It's basic physics. It's conservation of energy. What goes up, unless you escape the gravity of Earth, is coming back down.
25: And we're in the come back down phase?
0: We are. I mean, all the volatility in the market. I mean, every time Mr. Trump opens his mouth, like over the weekend, we got a ceasefire all of a sudden. Why did we get a ceasefire call? And he's been bombing the crap out of them. And they still don't relent, right? They still fire missiles. Because gas prices got up to $100, $102 a barrel. The oil price shock is here. It's beginning to manifest itself. And he can't afford that. Not in front of the midterms. Because people will forget how much they despise the Democrats. They will. They'll forget it. And they will allow these idiots back in office because of the price of a gallon of gasoline at the pump, or the fact that food prices have jumped tremendously in the last 2 months. They have in my area here in Pennsylvania.
25: It's ridiculous how much we're paying for things. Ridiculous.
0: And it's all transportation costs. Plus, I found out the United States no longer grows enough beef. We no longer raise enough cattle. So meatpacking plants are shutting down because they can't get enough cattle to butcher and pack. Figure that one out.
25: I think there's enough cattle, Mike. It's just that they want to limit.
0: No, apparently production is packing. Down to 52% of where it was 10 years ago. Grown cattle. We're producing like half the cattle we used to produce. We're importing it all.
25: I'm not eating the imported stuff. I'm sorry.
0: You know, I mean, how do you know? Unless they tell you, right?
25: No, you buy from a farm.
0: Well, you gotta have one around.
25: Mm-hmm.
0: You know, I mean, it's not that easy to get the farms necessarily in the metropolitan area that are raising cattle, that are raising grass-fed cattle, and those that do, you gotta get on the list, right? So, and it's, you know, and rightly so, they're capitalists, they're charging a premium for it, and you know, many people can't afford that premium. So it's
25: true enough.
0: You know, the fact that they have somehow manipulated the ranching situation into a critical state that they can just ratchet up the prices, and they're going to reduce the capacity to meatpack. High prices are here. They're going to stay. Mm. Even if oil and gas goes down, they got us.
25: Right? They do. Boy, even butter and just, it's ridiculous.
0: So it's, but again, it's the monopolization of the economy. You know, Ayn Rand wrote about it in Atlas Shrugged, and in the Metropolitan. She wrote about it. She foresaw all this. You know, I laugh when people say we have a truly capitalistic society. We do not. We do not. It's a centrally controlled, centrally mandated, for-profit socialistic entity. That's what it is. And, you know, and people, they delude themselves thinking that we're truly capitalist. We're not. So anyway, we got off on a tangent there.
25: We did, and that's okay.
0: Go ahead and lead me in for the confidence reset that's coming.
25: Well, it is, yeah. The whole idea is that we want to get it across to folks that you are a safe money

0: the you know, you got to find the truth elsewhere, okay? Because the truth is being held down, all right? And it's being held down for a reason, because if the truth gets out there, you're going to have a run on the banks, you're going to have a run on the stock market. People will just start pulling their money out, and it'll be panic-driven at that point. It'll be like the lemmings. The first lemming jumps off the cliff, two other lemmings say, maybe he knows something. They jump over the cliff, and then before you know it, it's a stampede. And that's what happens, and always happens because of credit crunch and too much debt. Well, we're in a credit crunch. There's not enough liquidity, believe it or not, with all the trillions upon trillions upon trillions of dollars that have been printed. And we have too much debt. Across the board, there's too much debt, right?
1: All right, so this is the reason people, we're at the end of the segment. Is this the reason people need to get in to see you? I got 1 minute left for you.
0: Absolutely, you have to look forward. I mean, we all know. We all know. This is not hiding. 2032, we're all taking a 22% haircut in our Social Security benefit for those that are taking it. 22%. And when so many people count on Social Security to get by, it's not just a supplementary leg to their income and retirement. They count on it to get by. That is going to be devastating. And
1: so let's protect that money, right?
0: You got to protect the money. And then you also have to look forward to, again, it goes back to baby boomers. Baby boomers spend the most money. They still spend the most money. But we retire at $12,000 a day. And the first half of the baby boomers, are they've transitioned into phase two of retirement, which is they're not spending as much money. It's still the final 10, you know, not even 10, final 8 years of the baby boomers that are still spending most of the money.
1: They're still holding most of the money, too.
0: No. It's the richer half of the baby boomers are holding most of the money. But the younger boomers are transitioning into that first 10-year phase, and that's the happy phase, right? And you're traveling, you're spending money on the grandkids. You're trying to figure out what retirement is, right? So you tend to spend more money.
1: Well, here's Mike's number so you can get in and talk to him about this. 844-351-7233. 844-351-7233. This is Wealth Protection Radio with Mike Wilson.
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1: Mike, what do you think? Should retirement confidence be reviewed instead of simply felt? I feel confident.
0: Well, absolutely. Because, you know, if you're fortunate, you're going to come see a guy like me who's going to just tell you everything that's going wrong. Because I know what happens when you ignore everything that's going wrong. Right? I lived it. So so you're going to come in and talk to me. We're going to have that conversation, and we're going to see where you fall, right? I mean, you look at the Employment Benefit Research Institute, otherwise known as EBRI, right? And another research institute, Greenwald Research, said worker confidence fell. It fell from basically 6 points, 67% to 61% in 2026, and 2026 isn't even over yet.
1: Right.
0: All right? And it's going to continue to fall. Because more and more people are becoming unemployed. Ignore the number of people, you know, receiving unemployment checks. That's
1: Ignore
0: a BS
1: that.
0: Number. All right. And the retiree confidence has fallen 5 points. So what does that tell you? It tells you the people who are retiring are now starting to get a little worried about things. They should have gotten worried about this a year ago, 2 years ago. Now they're catching on, right? And they're starting to notice that, you know, every time Mr. Trump opens his mouth about a ceasefire, the negative reverses itself. And they're saying, wait a minute, that don't make any sense. You still got, I mean, nothing's settled over there. We got all this infrastructure destroyed. You got all these ships bottled up in the Persian Gulf. Why would things change? Why would the stock market all of a sudden pop? Because the stock market's not based on anything. It's a scam. All right.

0: and it has a welfare program called 401ks, IRAs, 403bs, and 457s. It has a welfare program.
1: It's interesting that you call it that. Can you explain?
0: So anyway, when you look at the economy, all right, it's all smoke and mirrors. It really is. Okay, baby boomers retire; they're not in the workforce anymore. They're the guys that are really propping up this economy because they're retired, and they're retiring and they're spending money.
1: Spending that money.
0: Well, Walmart said that collapsed in June. Didn't really rebound in July after they cut prices on over 1,500 products. They got a little bounce, not a big bounce. They were hoping for a big bounce, right? And then you've got the able-bodied workforce, which is shrinking. You know, it's only a little over 61% of the able-bodied workforce is actually employed.
1: Say that again. 61% of the able-bodied
0: workforce. That's pre-retirement. That's age 18 to 67.
1: Wow, nobody talks about that.
0: No, they don't. Now, the largest number is like 70.2%. And that was like 15 years ago, 20 years ago, something like that. Or actually, no, before 2008. So at least 20 years ago, right? So historically, it's usually around 64, 65%. So it tells you most people don't work.
1: Wow.
0: You know, one third of the country is not working. Now, that could be because they're married and having babies. All right? Spouses staying home. Or they're on welfare.
1: Wow.
0: Or they're on disability. Okay? And that's the able-bodied workforce. All right? And you got 84 million baby boomers almost completely retired out. You got a couple more years before they can, you know, they turn 65 and they start thinking about retirement. And you got Gen Xers coming in, which is a much smaller generation. And not nearly as wealthy, right? So no wonder confidence is starting to slip. But as you look forward over the next 5 to 10 years, the projection, the mortality tables say we're going to lose almost 30% of the baby boomers because they're going to die. It's potentially a big wealth transfer.
1: Mm-hmm, you bet.
0: But it's also 21 million homes come on the market. And we've already got a housing glut.
1: Who's going to buy those?
0: Well, that means your house price
1: is going to go down.
0: Collapse.
1: Oh, yikes.
0: Yeah, you've got too many houses on the market for the number of people to buy them.
1: Mm-hmm.
0: So you could see a 50% drop in the value of a home, if not more. That's 5 to 7 years out, right? So you've got that, and you've got a stock market, right? That is it's literally being propped up with rhetoric. The private equity bubble is bursting. It's no longer, people are trying to get their money out of these funds who are funding these AI build-out. And the AI build-outs, which has really been driving the working economy, right? Because construction is slowed to a crawl because nobody's buying homes and there's a huge glut of homes. So AI's really been driving the economy for the last 2 years because of all this private equity funding these build-outs, because AI's going to, you know, make everybody more productive and make the world a better place. Now, I personally think AI is going to squat that. It's going to, like we used to fry the ants with the magnifying glass. That's what it's going to eventually do to us, right? Because it's going to say, these people are too much trouble, right? So So that build-out is going to start slowing down. So more and more people in the construction side are going to get unemployed. You got townships are fighting these build-outs now over water rights and the rate hikes in their electricity. This is all changing. It's all coming unglued. It should have come unglued in 2022, but AI became the latest scam for Wall Street. And all of a sudden, people are pouring money into AI. I mean, really pouring money into AI, right? Well, these big AI build-out companies like Google, Meta, you name it, they're having to sell bonds now, right? They've been selling bonds all along, but they've been getting most of their capital through the debt markets, private equity markets.
1: Right.
0: Well, private equity shut down. They have to sell bonds now. And normally, because these are very profitable companies, they get like four times what they're asking in the bond sale. This time they got 1.6.
1: Wow.
0: And they had to increase the rate, percentage rate on interest that they're willing to pay in order to get people to buy these bonds because of perceived risk, because none of these people are making money with AI. It's a loser right now. It's just like the dot-com bubble. Nobody was making money, and they were pouring hundreds and hundreds of billions of dollars into dot-com, giving it to 23-year-olds. Right. And you ended up with like six companies came out of that collapse. They're still here with us. But the irony is they're making the same mistakes that were made in 1999, 1998, and 2000 that caused the collapse. You got companies used to be able to print money. They're running debt now. And that's never a good thing, right? So, and the other thing you're starting to see because of this, corporate buybacks of stocks are being reduced. Now, me personally, I think it should be illegal that a company can buy back its stock because it's just a pure manipulation of the stock.
1: Slippery.
0: It's very, very slippery, slippery. Mm-hmm. But 1999. And I personally, I think that should be rescinded. No company should be allowed to buy back its stock. You sell stock in order to raise capital, but then you buy back the stock at inflated prices because the managing, you know, the management layer, the senior management layer, gets paid based on the price of the stock, not profit. Right. So I mean, it's really just totally screwed up. So the market is just one big gigantic Ponzi scheme.
1: Mm-hmm. Well,
0: if you're in it, in mutual funds, equities, you know, you really are really on thin ice. And when it goes, you know, the breakers, they will be tripping these breakers so fast to shut the markets down, but it won't stop. This will go on and on and on until it hits the theoretical bottom. And some people think that's an 80% loss.
1: In the market?
0: In the market. 80% loss. That's how overinflated the valuations are. Because the other thing is 60% of the money is concentrated in like 22 companies.
1: Yep.
0: That's never healthy. That's happened before, and that always ends in a stock market calamity. So you need to pay attention to what's going on. You need to start levering out a risk and get into zero risk where you can't lose your money and not pay any fees or commissions. On most of the products that a guy like me offers to his clients, and the weather the storm when it comes. Then he said, "Well, what about inflation? Inflation, come on! Since 2008, the market's up 1,000 times. That reflects inflation because that's all due to government spending, and the latest is this AI hype, right? It's all hot air. But the more money you print, the more inflation you have." The more valuations go up. I have yet to have anybody tell me that their IRA, 401k, 403b, account under management, or 457 has more than doubled in 18 years in value. So you haven't caught up. You haven't kept up with inflation. Mm-hmm. You just keep risking it all, sitting there, laying your money down at the craps mm-hmm. table and hoping for the best. Right.
1: Mike is available on 844-351-7233. He is a no-risk financial planner for your retirement and otherwise pre-retirees, more than welcome, of course. I was reading, Mike, about the stock market, or about the housing market that you mentioned, and affordability is near its worst level in decades.
0: It is. It is. Because guys like me, right, who refinanced their house, took a little equity out. And what did I do? I bought an annuity at 2.5%. I financed at 2.5%. I got an annuity that right off the bat, you know, at that time paid me a 10% signing bonus. And just by keeping it in the fixed rate every year, I've been making 4% a year.
1: Right? Well, now that's nice. You can talk to people about this strategy. I want to hand out your number, and you are available to meet with people virtually or in person. 844-351-7233, 844-351-7233. I was going to mention that you're getting ready to take off mid-month here to where are you going, on a trip or?
0: Well, I got business trips, and I got to go to Iowa, meet with some carriers. Then I got to go down to Florida, deliver annuities.
1: Okay.
0: And then I got to go to Dallas for a week-long seminar.
1: But you will meet with people virtually if they were to call the number 844. Well,
0: just like I did in Florida.
1: All right, 844-351-7233.
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1: Welcome back to the show. This is, of course, Wealth Protection Radio. I say, of course, because the little sound just stated that, but I thought I should say it again. 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He wrote a book called Safe Money, and he wants to help you get into a safe money position for your retirement. And what were you saying, that the stocks that people are holding right now in their IRAs and 401ks, they're at their maximum?
0: They're 4 weeks ago. They hit their peak.
1: 4 weeks ago, they hit their peak.
0: And that's all because of the master manipulator, Mr. Trump.
1: Okay.
0: You know, he picks the right time. And I got to get, I mean, he is. He is great at what he does, right? And he announces a ceasefire. As things are plummeting, he announces a ceasefire. And everything bounces right back, right? And then oil starts to go down. Well, then, but see, the oil markets are I think, more than the stock market, are very wise to what he's doing. They figured it out, right? So he announces a ceasefire Saturday because oil touched $100 a barrel again.
1: Mm.
0: Right?
1: Right.
0: And America has never produced any more oil than it's producing right now.
1: Mm.
0: And most of it's being sold overseas because they're getting top dollar for it, right? More than they can get for it here in the United States.
1: And we're not refining it in Benicia, California anymore.
0: Well, we don't refine. You know, there was a time when we sold gasoline to the world.
1: Mm.
0: Now we import like 68% of it. And that number is going to go up once all the refineries in California shut down because, again, of bad policy.
1: Mm-hmm.
0: Right. So so you look at the housing market, right? So why are seniors waiting to get their price? Because they're sitting on a 2.5% mortgage. They don't need to sell. It's not affordability for them. They're going to get the price they want. That's what happens when you have a 2 to 2.5, 3% mortgage. It's a low payment if you're still making a payment, right? If you have that, you're making a payment. And then you got a lot of them, their houses are paid off, and they want what they want. There's no reason for them to have to move, okay? And they're also realizing that moving to Florida is not the dream come true because of the expense of living in Florida.
1: I was just looking up the housing market in Florida, and there's a glut of inventory in Florida.
0: And those are the houses that have a CO, Certificate of Occupancy. You can add another 30% that don't have a CO that are sitting finished. And the reason they don't have a CO is because the minute the builder gets the CO, they have to pay the real estate taxes.
1: Dang.
0: Yeah. Yeah. So there's a lot of inventory. It's not even advertised. And that's all over the place. Right? You've seen the housing market in certain cities... Where they have overbuilt in certain states, the prices for apartments and houses have dropped anywhere between 35% and 55%.
1: Mm-hmm.
0: Then there are places like where I live, right, southeastern Philadelphia metropolitan area. We've seen an overall average reduction of about 5% in a home price. Yeah, and apartments are still holding. You know, they're not really discounting rents on apartments here. I always tell people this part of the country between New York and Philadelphia, New York and Washington, is the last place to feel it.
1: Mm, yes, agreed.
0: Everybody else around the country feels the collapse first.
1: Mm-hmm.
0: And everybody says, why is that? It's just geographic luck is all it is.
1: It's where the jobs are, too, a lot of times.
0: Well, you have a lot of political jobs here.
1: Sure.
0: You have a lot of finance jobs here, but they're now moving. They're moving out of New York. They're moving out of North Jersey, right? They're going to Texas and Florida. Or
1: and the Carolinas.
0: Tennessee. Tennessee.
1: So this, the inventory rising currently, Arizona, Texas, and Florida. The inventory is rising, but the prices are not going down on the homes. At least they're not in Arizona
0: true.
1: And Texas.
0: That's not true. The real estate report I watched over the weekend showed in Phoenix, the average price drop per home is 34%.
1: Oh, that's good.
0: Asking price.
1: That's good because they were up. They were up.
0: Scottsdale's going to be bigger because they have a water problem. Their wells are running dry. Seeing the same thing in Palm Springs. They can't sell those homes in Palm Springs. There's no water.
1: Who in the bloody, you know what, wants to live in Palm Springs? You know how hot it is there?
0: Well, so why would you go to Phoenix?
1: Same thing. You got to get out of there for 4 months of the year.
0: I mean, I can't. I spent a year going in and out of there. I saw every season. I would.
1: It
0: never
1: was 115 the other day.
0: I would never live in Arizona. I wouldn't live in Arizona there in the winter.
1: Yeah.
0: And so
1: many people enjoy that.
0: The wind never stops blowing. You're picking sand out of your teeth.
1: Man.
0: And at night it gets down to like 40 degrees. And the wind's blowing. And the high might be low to mid 60s. And the wind's blowing. You could never get me to live there. And but they have a water problem. They got a hydrology problem. They're in a severe drought. They're pumping the Ogallala dry. The Colorado, they're shutting down the Hoover. It doesn't have enough water to produce electricity. All right. So the Southwest is a victim of its own greed.
1: Oh yes. Well.
0: And and these houses are being severely discounted.
1: Don't do it. It's a trick. I'm telling anybody listening to this show, do not do it. It's a trick.
0: It's a trap. It's an absolute trap. And the biggest thing is people are already screaming, where is my water? Where can I get water? You know, you're not allowed to water. You can't water your grass anymore, which it's a desert. Why would you grow grass? Right? I mean, I've always marveled at it. I mean, you know, in Phoenix, and I'm thinking, these people have lawns. They got trees. They moved out here because of allergies. Right?
1: Yeah, the trees they planted are terrible for your allergies. Yeah,
0: it's the stupidity of people.
1: Right. Well, Mike, I'm wondering, how do we rebuild this confidence for the person who's listening now, and they want to have some retirement readiness in all of this?
0: You need to come in and talk to me.
1: Okay.
0: You need to come talk to me.
1: All right.
0: It's, you know, I don't charge anybody. I mean, it's amazing that my door is not being knocked down 24/7. It really is. Because you know, there's no obligation.
1: Mm-hmm.
0: Now, when people do come to talk to me, 50-60% say, you know what? I'm protecting my money. This is what I want. I set up a plan that does the following things for me. And they get it all at no cost, right? And the risk goes away. And all of a sudden, you can just see the stress leave their body. It just leaves their body, right?
1: I love it.
0: And they're going to be healthier for it. Because they're not going to be stressed over money. And that's a killer, right? And ends marriages. You know, money.
1: Of course.
0: Right. So you come in, you talk to me, I'm gonna get to know you very well. All right. And I'm gonna get a sense of a strong sense of what your goals are. And we're gonna take that into account. And And depending upon how much money we got to work with, we're going to craft a plan. If you follow the plan, you got nothing to worry about.
1: Mm-hmm.
0: Well, I shouldn't say nothing. A nuclear warhead could explode. Right. But then it doesn't matter. Right. It's the end of the earth.
1: But this is a really good time, and it's a good opportunity so you can understand what would happen if you were to lose all of your value in your stocks. Right, Mike, you put together sort of a forecast report. Can't you just talk about a little bit about how much research you do for people?
0: Well, I mean, I do a lot of scenario work for people.
1: Yes.
0: I know their finances. I know where the money is once I've done that initial consultation. And then I'm running illustrations and I'm running spreadsheets, and I come up with a couple of options and based on their sensitivities. And, you know, I probably spend 10 to 20 hours just running scenarios, okay, and looking at the data, looking at the charts, and then I say, all right, these are the two that best suit, you know, the potential client, and the And then, you know, they come back in for the follow-up meeting, and we go through everything. And like I say, 50, 60% of the time, people say, yeah, I want to do this. I want to do this or this, either or. And then the rest, they're gamblers. Yeah, they're going to let it roll. And you know, all you can do is wish them good luck. That's all you can do. But all things in the physical world, and it includes finance, are conserved. The equation has to be balanced. And the equation is way, way out of balance right now. And the and history tells us that it's inevitable. So and the smart money will be out of it. A lot of the smart money is already out of the market. We'll be out of it before you even realize you've been trapped in it. And then you're gonna suffer. You're gonna suffer the losses. The whereas you're in that annuity or life insurance product, and you're not going to suffer any losses on the fixed side. Variable side, now you can suck up all the losses, but I don't do variable. I don't believe in variables. Fixed products are so much better.
1: Okay, let's reiterate that the variable annuities could lose you money, and fixed products cannot.
0: That's correct.
1: Right?
0: Yep. That is correct. So. Yeah, and the other thing is, you know, a lot of people say, well, my gut's telling me this. Okay, well, you know, that's basically your spidey senses. That's your survival instinct. But why is your gut telling you that? Because you're not getting it from Fox. You're not getting it from the other stations. Why? Why is your gut unsettled? Well, I know why your gut's unsettled. Right? So, but people have a strong sense that things are not going in the right direction, but yet they continue to gamble. Right? The house eventually always wins. And there are always winners and there are always losers. And the people who are the so-called smart money people, they're the ones that manipulate the market. They're the ones that create the hype. And they know exactly when to pull the plug. They've been doing it for decades now. And we, the middle class, we blindly, for the most part, we blindly go along.
1: Well, let's do what Mike suggests and get you to a safe position. 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
1: Hey, welcome back to the show, Mike. How should someone listening to the radio program separate normal anxiety about what's going on with markets and retirement monies? Separate the normal anxiety from a real planning gap.
0: First of all, you got to recognize it. Okay?
1: Fair enough.
0: Recognize it. Project managers, program managers, company managers, this is what they're looking at. I mean, this is one of the biggest things they're worried about is funding gaps because something unanticipated happened. Or somebody didn't communicate properly, and there was an oversight, and the problem just got worse and worse and worse. So you have to recognize that you've got a planning gap. Okay, and a lot of times that takes somebody like me to look at the numbers, see how you're spending, see what you got saved, what's the income going to be, can we augment the income, can we reduce the spend line. So you got income shortfalls, you're going to have tax surprises, debt pressure. And most people have no backup plan or a plan at all.
1: That's right.
0: All right. And then there's health care.
1: Oh, baby.
0: Okay. Health care. Medicare tells us that 70% of us over the age of 65 are going to experience a traumatic long-term care event. And because people are not prepared for it, 65% of them are going to go bankrupt and lose their house. So the spouse, the surviving spouse, is the one that bears the brunt of that. All right? Because the spouse who's receiving long-term care benefits, he's died. And the butcher's bill comes due upon death, especially if you're receiving assistance from the Commonwealth or a state through Medicaid, all right, to pay for your long-term care. That butcher's bill is due, all right? And if you have not prepared properly for it, the spouse is looking at pretty much destitution, all right? Because she'll lose the house. She'll spend they'll have spent most everything. All right, because of the long-term care bill. And people just don't want to confront that. It's like 63% of boomers have not even set up their burial plans yet.
1: What's the statistic again?
0: 63%.
1: Oh, for heaven's sakes.
0: Yeah, yeah. It's they don't even want to think about death. But you know what? It's coming. The sooner you take care of it, and the more in a more rational way that you take care of it, not an emotionally driven solution because of a sudden death, the better off you are. Okay? And I talk to my clients about this.
1: What do you suggest?
0: They have to go talk to some funeral directors. Mm-hmm. They have to make a decision. Am I going to get buried? Am I getting cremated? Mm-hmm. Am I donating my body to science? These are decisions that have to be made.
1: Mm-hmm.
0: Right? And you're better off doing it not under the pressure of having someone just decease.
1: Mm-hmm. So much stress.
0: I can say
1: the same about the money.
0: It's a lot of stress. And the longer that body is sitting on a slab of ice, the more expensive that burial is becoming. So you want all this stuff taken care of before that day happens. All right? So the stress is completely mitigated. It's just your emotions are running high. And the steps have been put in place to very efficiently take care of that burial, all right, and cost effectively. And I talk to people about how to do that. And but that's part of retirement.
1: Mm-hmm.
0: Right? You have to take care of that, all right. And
1: sure.
0: But I still have a lot of clients that just ignore it, even after having the conversation. They ignore it. They just don't want to think about death.
1: Well, let alone illness.
0: Well, illness and death. I mean, they go hand in hand.
1: Sure.
0: And
1: but we got to get busy on this stuff, people.
0: You do have to. I mean, statistics show that by 2050, 90% of the baby boomers will be dead.
1: What? By 2050?
0: 2050, yeah. Because the youngest boomers by that time will be 86 years old. 90% of them will have died.
1: Hmm.
0: Right? So we're in that now. We're starting to see baby boomers die every year.
1: Well, I'm just thinking about myself, Mike. Do I want to live till 2050?
0: Well, I personally don't have any desire to live to 2050, but
1: but it might happen.
0: But, well, I hope not. I'm almost 67 now. My God. Right? So that would be another, 24 years? That's 91. Well, I could, but I'm betting against it.
1: All right. You know yourself better.
0: Right. Well, eventually the diabetes is going to get me, so.
1: Mm-hmm.
0: But but it's you have to plan for these things. You got to take care of this stuff. The first thing is protect your wealth, if you can, confront the long-term care issue, and set up your funeral. Because you can lock in price under certain conditions. You can lock in the price with the funeral director, right? So, and that goes up 6% a year. It's like long-term care.
1: Yeah, it's a good idea to lock in that price, whatever it's going to be. Some people just build a savings account and say, well, you can just, use the money from my savings.
0: And a lot of times it's insufficient. And that hole, that 6-foot hole, that's the most expensive real estate you're ever going to buy.
1: Well, can I have one of those natural burial things where they put you in the forest?
0: Well, it depends on the state you live in.
1: Mm-hmm.
0: That is state or Commonwealth dependent.
1: Mm-hmm.
0: All right. And I know here in the Commonwealth, it's legal as long as you put in a body bag. You can dig a hole in your backyard as long as it's 6 feet deep. Yep. Yep. But you got to be in a body bag.
1: All right, Mike, I'm coming over.
0: It's
1: listen, folks,
0: Mike's got to be 6 feet deep.
1: Mike's number It's 844-351-7233, 844-351-7233. Then there's some sort of tax benefit, isn't there, if you turn your property into a cemetery, i.e. Ivanka
0: I guess.
1: Trump.
0: I mean, if you don't want to leave it to your kids, if you don't have anybody to leave it to. So, I mean, you can turn your backyard into a cemetery. That's true. I'm not expert in that. I really don't know. You'd have to talk to basically a lawyer about that.
1: Well, that's what Trump did with his first wife.
0: Yeah.
1: He died, buried her in the backyard.
0: Yeah. So, and put a mausoleum in place. Is that what
1: mm-hmm.
0: he did? Yeah. So.
1: All right. But you can talk to them about the planning for the inevitability of one of the two of the couple needing some long-term care. And you can talk to people about that, 844-351-7233, 844-351-7233. And then Jimmy does a good amount of estate planning work at your office, yes?
0: Yeah, we do. We do wills and trusts. We're hooked up with a law firm. We're the front door for the law firm, which
1: okay.
0: reduces the costs.
1: Good. Okay.
0: And, it's very clean and efficient. We only do irrevocable, or not irrevocable, I mean revocable trusts.
1: Okay.
0: Which are living trusts, which can be, you know, can make changes to them.
1: What about powers of attorney?
0: Powers of attorney, powers of health. We do that through the law firm.
1: All right.
0: Also. All right. It's just part of the financial planning process, and it's good. You know, it's good people. They need to take care of that too because they don't think about that stuff. You know, even after you get your annuities and life insurance in place, you still have stuff that has to be passed on, all right? And if it's not set up properly, and the best way to do it is put it into a trust because it doesn't go to probate, right? The wills go into probate, so it's public. And the so, you know, if you've got assets that have not been placed into annuities or life insurance, you really do need a trust or, you know, revocable trust. So it's very private.
1: Very good. Again, Mike's number, 844-351-7233. And you can get that organized through Jimmy there at the office. I like how you put that, Mike. You're the front door for the attorney, and this saves a lot of money.
0: Mm-hmm. It does.
1: Instead of just picking somebody out of the yellow pages.
0: Yep. And it's very efficient.
1: Yeah. All quote, right. unquote. Of course, I know people probably don't get a yellow pages anymore, but if you look online.
0: I have to say, I still get a business yellow pages for the Lansdale area.
1: Funny.
0: Yes, I do. Comes in the mail once a year.
1: I kind of like that because, you know, the you could pay for an ad in the yellow pages, but Google search ads are pretty invasive.
0: I hate it. I absolutely hate it. I
1: just
0: so
1: want
0: much rather
1: the, it, it says near you. Allow us to locate your computer so we can tell you which mechanic is closest to you. I don't want it.
0: Yeah. Yeah. The you know, I bought a TV for the RV a while back and booted up the TV, and the damn TV went on my credit card because I bought it from Walmart. It's a small, it was only like $70, right?
1: Yeah.
0: A little Vizio, right? Something that could fit in the RV very nicely.
1: Yeah.
0: And the damn thing wanted my credit card. It wanted all my personal information so Walmart could spy on my habits.
1: Oh, I feel you. My sister and I were talking on the phone over the weekend as we do try to get a catch-up phone call in. She lives on the other side of the country. And I said, gosh, I haven't had a facial or a, you know, et cetera, et cetera. Sure enough, what comes up on my reels is an ad for a facial place.
0: Yeah.
1: The spy device. The spy device.
0: It's the spy device. It's exactly what it is. George Orwell is a proud man. He predicted all this stuff. And so consequently, we did, you know, I'm looking for a workaround. We finally figured it out, and I didn't have to give my credit card information and personal information. But, I was really appalled that it, right off the bat, wanted credit card information and all my personal information.
1: Golly geez. All I want's a little TV here, people.
0: That's why I bought a TV, right? But I bought a spy device.
1: You sure did. I often wonder what's the black market is going to be like when all this stuff is truly, all of it is truly in place.
0: Oh, I who knows? You know, I mean, it's
1: I don't know.
0: Such a pervasive surveillance state.
1: Yeah, it is. Well, Mike, I got 1 minute left. Let's get people in to see you.
0: Well, I mean, again, the process is easy. You call you call the 800 number, set up an appointment. I've still got people calling in the 800 number asking for the book and
1: Good.
0: Not wanting to make an appointment.
1: Oh.
0: And I keep telling you, it ain't going to happen.
1: Come on in.
0: You know,
1: yeah.
0: I spent all the time putting that book together. I got to mail it. It all costs money and time on my part. If you can't spend 10 to 15 minutes talking to me on the phone so I can determine whether or not this book is going to benefit you, then please don't ask. Don't ask. And the
1: that's all right. You can ask, but just come in and see Mike. It's
0: make the phone appointment.
1: Yeah.
0: There's no reason not to do it.
1: Yeah. And then when you speak to him for a few minutes, then he'll provide you with the book, and then you guys meet again, 844.
0: Provided you're qualified. Yeah. Provided the book's going to benefit you.
1: Sure.
0: I mean, if it's not, and you're just looking for a read that's free, I'm not going to take the time to put it in the envelope, take it down to the post office. That costs me a lot of time. It's time and money I can be putting somewhere else.
1: All right. Mike's number, 844-351-7233. I understand your position, but I do want to encourage people. 844-351-7233.
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11: An All-American men's semifinal Friday night at the U.S. Open in New York. Ben Shelton defeated Francis Tiafoe in four sets. Shelton faces Alexander Zverev in Sunday's final. The women's final is Saturday. As for the NFL news, the Chicago Bears gave running back DeAndre Swift a three-year extension, and Falcons quarterback Cooper Rush will start Sunday. Tua Tagovailoa is out with an oblique injury. In college football, number 23 Missouri was a winner at Kansas 38-21. Dominant victories for Louisville, Virginia, and NC State. At Boston College, it was BC 28-21 over Rutgers. To Major League Baseball, the Yankees defeated the Mets 6-4. Ben Rice hit his 37th homer. Tampa Bay 3-1 over Houston on a homer in the bottom of the ninth. Junior Caminero's 40th of the year. Kansas City beat Boston and Sonny Gray 3-2. Dodgers won their eighth in a row. Atlanta in 11 edged the Phillies.
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12: Breaking news this hour at Town Hall. I'm Bob Agnew in Washington. President Trump has held talks in Dublin with the Irish President Catherine Connolly during a weekend visit centered on a major golf tournament at his course on the Atlantic coast. During a photo opportunity, he was asked about the war in Iran.
13: When will the war in Iran end, Mr. President?
14: I think very soon. I think it'll be probably right after the Trump's. They're trying to hold out as long as they can to complicate the election, but I think people are wise to it because Iran cannot have a nuclear weapon. It's very simple. This is a very simple thing.
12: And the president also planned to address both U.S. and Irish business interests in the country. The president set to attend the Irish Open. The GOP midterm convention wrapped up in Dallas this week.
15: President Trump closed the first Republican midterm convention in Dallas, leading thousands of supporters in a pledge to vote November 3rd with a blunt warning not to stay home. The president again promised a $5,000 dividend if Republicans win Congress and said a Democrat takeover would erase the tax cuts and hit Texas energy. Willie Nelson, Washington.
12: On Wall Street, it was a winning session after a struggling week. The Dow closed up 509 points on Friday to regain much of its lost ground. The Nasdaq was up by about 251 points. The S&P 500 gained 65. Surging gasoline prices led to rising inflation in the month of August, and higher diesel prices were a big part of that. A closer look at all those numbers and the reasons behind them from correspondent Michael Herring.
16: The Labor Department's Consumer Price Index rose 3.4% last month compared with a year ago. That's the same as in July. But on a monthly basis, inflation accelerated as costs jumped 0.4 from July to August. The Federal Reserve, which is tasked with keeping inflation in check, typically lifts borrowing costs to slow spending and limit price increases. This report could trigger a change in interest rates next week.
12: It's correspondent Michael Harrington. More on these stories at townhall.com.
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17: This afternoon, expect a mix of clouds and sun with a high temperature of 81. Tonight will be overcast, warm, and increasingly humid. There will be areas of drizzle late in the evening, transitioning to periods of rain, possibly heavy at times, along with a chance of a late thunderstorm. Keep an eye out for potential flooding on roads and in areas with poor drainage. The low temperature will be around 72. I'm meteorologist Jason Caterina on Philadelphia's AM 990 The Answer and 990theanswer.com.
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19: 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This is Retirement Journey Radio. All right, everybody, this is Retirement Journey Radio. 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We want to thank you so much for hanging out with us. Just under a month ago, something happened that no one really put out there on the evening news, and that is the United States crossed $40 trillion in debt. That's 40 trillion with a T. The Treasury Department confirmed it on August 19th. Kind of a, I think all flags ought to have been at half mast that day. $40 trillion, $12 billion and change. And change could, be hundreds of millions. Here's the part that I think really ought to get everyone's attention. Over the past 12 months, that number has been climbing at an average of $5.5 million per minute. Not per hour, per minute. Every 60 seconds, it goes up by 5.5 million. In fact, it just did it now since I started talking. Now, I'm not really here to make you angry or, you know, do any of that. That's not planning. That's not a plan. And that's what we're all about here on the show. I'm here to talk about what it means for your money that you have spent decades saving and being disciplined with, and what you can actually do about it. So while we talk about economics on the national level here on Retirement Journey Radio, we always boil that down to what does that mean for you and your household? How can you profit from it? How can you defend against it? Whatever is appropriate. Because Listen, if you have a 401k, IRA, 403b, TSP, right, any of these pre-tax, tax procrastination types of plan, you have a partner in those accounts. You've had a partner this whole time, and your partner has never once told you what their share is going to end up being of your retirement. Today, we're going to talk about that, how to buy out the IRS. Four different ways. We're going to work on creating four streams of tax-free income, where the check that arrives is the check that you get to keep and spend in your retirement. This is Retirement Journey Radio, and let's go to work. Let me start with one thing that I think a lot of people do get backwards. When you put money into a traditional 401k, the pre-tax side, or any of the siblings of the 401k, you do not get a tax break. You got a tax deferral. These are two very, very different things. A break is a gift, it's a deduction, a deferral is a loan. Something that you will eventually pay. That's why we often call it tax procrastination. And on that loan, you do not get to know what the interest rate is until the day you pay it back. In other words, until the day that you start using that money that you have procrastinated the taxes on. I want you to think about that for a second. You signed a contract where the other party sets the price, and they'll get to set it later after they've seen how much money you have, how much they need. It is very, very mutable or changeable. There is no other transaction in life that works this way. You wouldn't buy a car that way. You wouldn't take out a mortgage that way. No one does that. But somewhere now north of $40 trillion of American retirement money is sitting in exactly that kind of arrangement right now. Hear that? $40 trillion of debt. $40 trillion sitting in pre-tax qualified accounts and retirement accounts of all kinds. So let me talk about the guy setting the price. $40 trillion in debt, $2.8 trillion added in just the last 12 months. That's the Joint Economic Committee's number, not mine. $7.9 billion a day. But the debt isn't even really the scary part here, guys. The scary part is what it costs to carry the debt. What's the average interest rate that the Treasury pays? It's now running around 3.5%. 5 years ago, it was 1.5%. In other words, the interest rate on the debt, the cost to service it. So we've roughly doubled the price on a pile that's gotten dramatically bigger. So it's not just the debt is getting bigger, it's the cost to manage it is increasing exponentially. The Congressional Budget Office, the CBO, projects that just paying the interest, not any principal on it, right, just interest, will eat about 14% of everything the federal government spends this year and close to 15% of the revenue that the government collects by 2028. That's 15% gone off the top. Or, in other words, one out of every $7 is gone before it has a chance to do any good for anybody. Now, I do want you to know here, this is not a political show, and I want to be careful here because I'm not going to make this a political show. I don't know which party's going to be in charge. Neither do you. I don't know what they'll do. Neither do you. Neither does anybody who is, you know, trying to sell you a prediction. Here's what I do know. There are exactly three ways out of that number, out of this hole that the nation's fiscal situation finds itself within. You can grow your way out. You can cut your way out, or you can tax your way out. Historically, when the arithmetic gets really hard, the answer has never been just one of those three. And I know one more thing. Today's tax rates are historically low. Not kind of low. Historically low. The top tax bracket in the 40s was 94%. The top marginal tax bracket. The top bracket in the 50s was 91%. It was 70% through much of the 70s and even the early 80s. Where we sit now is kind of taxes are on the, I don't know, the discount rack, you know, at the department store. So here's the question I'd really want you to ponder. It's not, will taxes go up? The question is, if you knew rates were on sale and you were holding an unpaid bill, would you want to settle it sooner than later? Well, obviously, I'm building up to something here where we're going to help you and show you how to create four streams of tax-free income where you legally divorce the IRS and have a tax-free bill of health from that time forward. If you would like to see what that looks like for you, in your specific situation. We always do examples here on the show, right? Rubber meets the road, real math and all that kind of stuff to show you examples of how you might and things that you might think about and consider in your own life. We want this show to be an educational platform. If you want to, however, dig into the weeds and get specific down to brass tacks for your situation, and that is exactly what the Retirement Pathfinder Report is designed to do. And here at Patria Wealth Group, that Pathfinder Report is indeed that before and after picture. Here's your current path, in other words. That's part one. What is your current path? Where are you likely headed now with reasonable assumptions if nothing changed? And part two of the Pathfinder Report is that more holistic tax-free path where we've gone to work. Behind the scenes, we've created those tax-free streams of income, the strategies that make sense for you specifically. And we show you in black and white. Well, there's some beautiful color graphs and things like that, but you get what I'm saying. It's there's no fluff here. It's black and white, side by side, current path, revised, more holistic path. That is the Retirement Pathfinder Report. It is indeed complimentary today. If you're one of the first nine to call in and set up a free visit, the phone number is 484-371-7711. 484-371-7711. You can also simply go to retirementjourneyradio.com. 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You can read more about the Pathfinder Report, the firm, Patria Wealth Group, how we work with clients, and set your own visit up right there. Now, I did just say that your partner in qualified accounts like IRAs and 401ks gets to set its price later of how much they own of that account. And let me show you the second reason that this really matters. And this one's really got a time stamp on it. June here just passed, the Social Security and Medicare trustees released their annual report. This is an actuarial report card, and it is published every year, and it does take a special kind of nerd to read it. We are those special kinds of nerds. This year's number, the Retirement Trust Fund, the Old Age and Survivors Insurance, as it's called, is projected to be depleted, hear me, by the fourth quarter of 2032. Guys, that's 6 years from now. I remember when that was being said back in 2015. That 2033, 2034 was going to be the end. Now it's the fourth quarter of 2032. And back then it was still 15, 16, 17 years away. 6 years. Well, what does depletion actually mean? And I want to be responsible about what that word does mean, because there is kind of a lot of junk on the internet about this. Depletion does not mean Social Security stops. It doesn't mean the checks stop. Payroll taxes keep coming in every payday, and those payroll taxes keep helping to pay benefits. What it means is that incoming payroll tax revenue only covers about 78% of the benefits that are currently scheduled. So absent any action from Congress, there's an automatic haircut that will happen of roughly 22%. So the CBO ran the same math and got the same date independently. While the date is the same, they came back with a steeper cut from their own math. About 28% of benefits would be cut. On an average retired worker benefit, we're talking roughly about $500 a month. $500 cut for the rest of your life per month. Now, here's a twist, and I find this genuinely remarkable, and I want you to hear it carefully here. That 2032 date did move a full year closer in this year's report. It was indeed 2033 last year. Why did it move? Well, partly because demographics. Yes, there are fewer workers coming in behind the boomers who were retiring at 11,000, a clip of 11,000 per day. A significant piece of this, however, though, is the tax legislation that was passed in 2025 that lowered the tax bill for Social Security recipients, the One Big Beautiful Bill Act. Now, I know that sounds wonderful, except that the taxes collected on Social Security benefits are revenue that flows back into the trust fund. So the tax relief seniors received is in part being paid for out of the trust fund that pays their benefits. I'm not at all giving you an argument here about whether or not it was a good policy, good tax cut, good anything like that. I'm pointing at the mechanism Because the mechanism, just the math here, right, tells you something important. When Washington needs money, retirement income is where they look. Let me say it again. When Washington needs money, retirement income is where they look. How much are we in debt? $40 trillion. What is the balance of all retirement accounts combined in America? Roughly $40 trillion. It's a big, visible, easily measured pool. And it has been the answer before, and it will be the answer again. I want you to put those two halves together. Half one, benefits my

dollar you pull out of that IRA, rather, or a qualified account of any kind, will drag and can and likely will drag more of your Social Security income into taxable territory right alongside with it. Are you picking up what I'm putting down here? Because I'm going to be absolutely brutally honest with you right now. Your opinion doesn't matter. It doesn't. And our opinion at Patria Wealth Group doesn't matter either. What matters is math, and that is what we are delivering to you today. We're showing you the problem. Yes, there are going to be solutions. Hold on. But I need you to see clearly there is a very large math problem, and there is a logical conundrum. What is the logical conundrum? Oh, I'll be in a lower tax bracket when I retire. Are you kidding me? Come on, guys. Think. You have procrastinated taxes for decades. I know we use nice words like tax deferral, and I know the myth was, hey, I'll be in a lower tax situation when I retire. That is only true for those who have meager means and have not been disciplined or not had the opportunity. There are real life things that happen. I understand that. But for those that have done well, for those that have built up a nice nest egg size, do you think since 1978 when the 401k was first conceived of and in 1979 when it was first adopted, do you think in the 45, 46 years since then there have been some academic studies, peer-reviewed, all that great stuff, right, of whether or not it holds true that you'll be in a lower tax situation when you retire? Of course there are. And resoundingly, they show that for those who have done well, who have accumulated large balances, invested well, saved well, been disciplined, that is simply not the case. I started to say earlier that math is the thing that matters, not opinions. We let the math dictate in everything that we do. And the Retirement Pathfinder report that we produce at Patria Wealth Group is a holistic outlook of your current path and then a revised, more holistic path, and you get to compare them side by side to see the tax savings, to see the net income differential in projections, to see the risk taken off the table, to see the balance left to heirs, if that's a goal. The retirement, estate, taxes, income, and risk planning, that's that acronym RETIRE, right? R-E-T-I-R-E, retirement, estate, taxes, income planning, risk mitigation, and the final E is enjoyment. Because when all of those things are handled, which the retirement blueprint is designed to do, then enjoyment really does tend to happen at much greater levels in retirement. And the scary things we're kind of talking about, even though I'm not trying to be scary, matter much less. They are handled much easier. Your plan is more flexible. 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The phone number to do that is 484-371-7711. 484-371-7711. Or 24/7 at retirementjourneyradio.com. 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I need to kind of open the wound just a little bit more, and that is with Irma and the widow's penalty. This is the candidate for the most expensive thing in retirement. The very, very few people have heard of. I know more and more people are hearing about Irma. We have been sounding that warning bell for years. It's an ugly name, right? And we often refer to Aunt Irma coming to visit with you. It's I-R-M-A-A. It stands for Income-Related Monthly Adjustment Amount. This relates to your Medicare premiums and a surcharge called IRMA on the Medicare premiums. It's the most bureaucratic way imaginable to say extra taxes because you have too much money or income. Here's how it works. Standard Medicare Part B this year is about $203 a month, right? Just shy of that. That's the sticker price, but it went up almost 10% from last year, by the way. 9.7% increase year over year. But if your income crosses certain lines, you don't get to pay the sticker price. You get to pay much more. For 2026, that first line of income is $109,000. If you, and now this is Maggie, okay, modified adjusted gross income, another aunt or relative you may not like very much. So we got Aunt Irma and Aunt Maggie working together here. $109,000 if you're single, $218,000 if you're married filing jointly.
Now, a lot of people today, especially earlier in your retirement, may not

0: at that, unless you're doing Roth conversions and things, and if it's tactical and planned, that might be okay. But if you cross those thresholds, your Part B premiums can jump from about $203 a month per person all the way up to $689.90 a month. That's the top tier per person, plus another surcharge of $91 a month per person on your Part D premiums above the base. And beyond all that, I want you to really consider this. Where do Medicare premiums come out of, including the IRMA surcharges, which, again, surcharge is just a fancy word for tax. Where do those things come out of for most people? Your Social Security check, before it even hits your bank account. And especially when RMDs start kicking in, guys. More and more of Americans are caught up in that IRMA snare. So while Aunt Irma may not be knocking at your door today, she might be soon in the future. And with that, you need to know whether or not she is on her way to you, how you can deter her, how you can make her stay as short and painless as possible. And that is part of the Retirement Pathfinder report, this IRMA stress test. So again, guys, I encourage you, get this done. It's complimentary if you're one of the first nine today. If Irma is coming to visit you, your Medicare premiums can spike. It's something, it's a cliff that happens. It's not just gently into the next bracket, or it's $1 over. $1 increases your monthly premium by about $90 a month per person, just $1 over. That's an insane tax rate on that $1 over. It is avoidable. It is unnecessary. For so many people, it is optional. But you have to do the right kind of planning. 484-371-7711. Remember I said it's a cliff, right? It's not a ramp when you fall off into the next, into IRMA. It's not like income tax brackets where the higher rate only applies to the dollars above the line. No, that's not how it works with IRMA. $1 is $2,300 for a married couple. That's the first bracket. That's insane. Number two, reason that IRMA is genuinely vicious. Your 2026 premium isn't based on your 2026 income. It's based on your income from 2024. So IRMA always has a two-year lag. They have a two-year look back, in other words. So the bill that shows up for you is based on what happened 2 years ago, long after you could have done anything about it. So there is very, very little, if anything, that you can do when IRMA does show up, because your chance to do that ended 2 years ago. Number three, and I think this is the one that stings a lot, it is tied to your RMDs or any distributions from qualified accounts, whether it's just a withdrawal or RMD or whatever, it's still a distribution. RMDs start at 73. They are not optional if you have a, you know, a traditional IRA or a qualified account. They are a percentage of the account balance, and that percentage climbs every single year as you get older. So the government's requiring you to generate income, add to your modified adjusted gross income, and then charging you a Medicare premium for having to do that. That's really a double-edged sword. You're forced to take the income, then you're penalized for taking it. Huh. And I want you to notice, here's a timing problem. Notice when all of this peaks, your RMD percentage is the highest in your early 80s and 90s. The medical costs that you might be incurring are the highest that you're ever going to have in your 80s and 90s. Long-term care often enters the picture there, late 70s, early 80s, things like that, certainly into the 90s. So the years when you need the money most, when you need your Social Security the most, the years when the tax and surcharge machinery is grinding the hardest, they are parallel. It's not bad luck. It's deliberately built that way. That's how the system is built. And that brings me to the widow's penalty. This is the hardest part of the show here as we prepare for the second half, where we are going to get into solutions. One of you, you know, married couple, one of you is going to go first. And I'm sorry to tell you that, but that is the arithmetic of marriage. It is, I don't have a number for you, but it's well above 90% that one will go first. Hear me on this. I was at a conference last week and they were talking about longevity risk and how it is perhaps the greatest risk, and it exacerbates all the other risks that you could have in retirement. 80% of men die married. All right? 80% of men die married. 80% of women die single. And here's what happens to the survivor. I'm going to talk about it slowly because most couples have never seen it laid out. Right? They've never seen it. The income goes down. You had two Social Security checks. Now you have one, the larger of the two. The smaller one does stop, and that's usually around a third, sometimes 50% of a cut in income. The IRA balance, however, that you inherit, or the qualified account balance, does not go down. It's still there, still growing, still generating RMDs on the same schedule. But the tax brackets get cut in half. The year after the death of one spouse, the surviving spouse now files single. Single tax brackets are punishing. And the standard deduction usually gets cut in about half as well. So I have a reduction of 30 to 50% in income on my Social Security. The RMDs keep plowing in at the same or higher levels, but now my tax brackets have been cut in half and my standard deduction has been cut in half. Oh, and by the way, the IRMA threshold gets cut in half as well. So let me say it plainly, less income coming in, the same money forced out of the IRA or qualified account at half the brackets and half the IRMA thresholds. All of a sudden, taxes, income taxes spike and IRMA surcharges spike. The grieving tax gets a massive tax increase most of the time. That is the widow's penalty, or the widow's cliff, as it's sometimes called. It is real. It is visceral. It is also foreseeable. And there's a lot you can do about it. That's what we're going to do in the second half of the show. We're going to show solutions, how you can escape this cliff, the widow's cliff, the widow's penalty, and all the other looming tax increases, the benefit cuts in Social Security, all of these scary-ish things we've talked about today. They all have solutions. The Retirement Blueprint is specifically designed to help aid in those solutions. It models these and other problems that we haven't gotten to, things that you might face in retirement and likely will. Ladies and gentlemen, we have retired hundreds and hundreds of times by virtue of our clients, of course. You have only retired once or maybe not yet retired. Let us pour out the wisdom that comes with retiring hundreds of times. And it starts with the Retirement Pathfinder Report. And it is complimentary if you are one of the first nine today. 484-371-7711. 484-371-7711. Got to take a break, but we'll be right back.
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2: With SRN News, I'm Bob Agnew in Washington. Coming off a day of remembrance on Friday for the 25-year anniversary of the 9/11 terrorist attacks, President Trump was among those who spoke yesterday at a name-reading ceremony at the Pentagon. That's where close to 200 people were killed when Muslim terrorists plowed an airplane into the building 25 years ago on September 11th of 2001. Similar commemorations took place at the World Trade Center in New York and Shanksville, Pennsylvania. 25 years after 9/11, Al-Qaeda is thought to be weaker as a centralized organization, but the analysts say its affiliates remain a serious threat, and that includes proxy groups throughout various parts of the world. One Texas Democrat running for the U.S. Senate facing questions about a major shift on transgender issues. James Tallarico had said in the past, men should be able to play against women in women's sports. Now he's changing course. This
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3: This afternoon, expect a mix of clouds and sun with a high temperature of 81. Tonight will be overcast, warm, and increasingly humid. There will be areas of drizzle late in the evening, transitioning to periods of rain, possibly heavy at times, along with a chance of a late thunderstorm. Keep an eye out for potential flooding on roads and in areas with poor drainage. The low temperature will be around 72. I'm meteorologist Jason Caterina on Philadelphia's AM 990 The Answer and 990theanswer.com.
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0: All right, everybody, welcome back. This is part two here on Retirement Journey Radio. The company is Patria Wealth Group. We want to thank you so much for being with us. We're continuing here a little bit with our discussion on how the future is here today, how the debt ramifications of passing $40 trillion may affect you and likely very much will in your taxes and your retirement outlook. Now, we do tend to focus a lot on the future and the immediate pressing needs of taxes upon your retirement accounts. Why do we do that so much? Firstly, taxes are the largest fee or headwind that you will likely deal with in retirement. When you take it all together, it is absolutely, for those who have done well, been disciplined, grown their nest eggs, the largest fee or friction you will face. Ironically, it is also one of the easiest things to do something about. Secondly, we have found nothing so powerful in creating more wealth, more income, more certainty, more multi-generational wealth, if you are after that, than having tax-free streams of income in retirement. For example, there is nothing that competes or defeats inflation like having tax-free wealth, of seeing 20 or 30 or 40% increase in your net spendable income in retirement because of tax-free streams of income. There is nothing that lessens your market risk as much, because instead of making needing to make 7, 8, or 9% a year, maybe now you only need to make 5% because it's a tax-free 5. And on and on and on. So yeah, we do talk about market risk, liquidity risk, inflation risk, all of these things that need to be managed. We talk about the estate, proper wills and trusts, when each might be appropriate. But nothing is as powerful or as limiting and crushing to a plan as your tax strategy, because it is the largest fee or friction you will face. It is telling that all assets are categorized by what? By how tax treats them. That's very poignant. That's interesting. You can have bank accounts, CDs, brokerage accounts. All those things are classified as taxable instruments. Then you have 401ks, IRAs, annuities, 457, TSP and the like, etc. All of those are classified as tax deferred. And then you have Roth, cash value life insurance, HSAs to a large degree, all classified as tax free or tax advantaged. So if you needed any other evidence, the taxes rule the landscape here. I can't think of anything better than to say that all financial vehicles are actually categorized by that alone, by how tax treats them. So a big part of the Retirement Pathfinder Report, which we're doing complimentary today, if you're one of the first nine, today to set up a visit with us at the firm, does spend a lot of time on how to create multiple streams of tax-free income. Yeah, never had anyone be offended by that. We take, however, into account the full acronym of that word, RETIRE. R for retirement, E for estate, T for taxes, I for income planning, R for risk management, and the final E is enjoyment. We do find that when a comprehensive retirement plan successfully addresses each of those areas, the enjoyment in life, the golden years, do retain their shine. And we have retired hundreds and hundreds of times by virtue of our clients. In other words, the things we talk about, the things that we show you in your Retirement Pathfinder Report, are not just academic. They're not something we studied in a class or heard somewhere or read in some column. They are real world experiences that have given us wisdom in what does tend to work and what tends not to work. And I think you'll be surprised by both. The phone number, if you would like to set up your own visit and get your personalized Retirement Pathfinder Report done, you can do that at retirementjourneyradio.com. retirementjourneyradio.com, or simply give us a buzz, 484-371-7711. It is complimentary for the first nine, so locally here, just 371-7711. Now, part of that retirement report is often something we do call the tax scorecard, and I want to run through this with you, including showing you how the total lifetime wealth could be increased by 50%. So this is not just about, yeah, saving taxes in retirement. That's actually not the bottom line, is it? The bottom line is what produces the most net wealth for you and or your heirs, if that is part of your goal. So for you and or your heirs, right? Your legacy. Okay, well, let's look at this a little bit. Here I've got John and Mary, predictably not their names, but this is a very, very common scenario that we see just about every week at the firm. John is 65. He has about $950,000 in a pre-tax account, 401k, IRA, something like that. You with me? His plan, because he's recently retired, he doesn't really need the account. So he's just going to have the RMDs come out to him starting at age 75. That's when they would be due in his case. And will plan to reinvest those RMDs back into, you know, the market brokerage account or something like that. And we'll have him plan through age 88. In other words, we're going to assume he dies at age 88, being 65 now. His Social Security is $48,000 at age 70. And Mary, his wife, has $400,000. In pre-tax balances. She's a couple years younger, 63 right now, and we're going to plan for her to live through her age 95. All right, and so she'll have $24,000 of Social Security at her age 68. We're going to plan to do a comparison. What if they did nothing? What if they just kept John's 950, Mary's 400,000 pre-tax the entire time? What if they just took the RMDs, and assuming they didn't need them, reinvested them? We're going to grow the accounts at 7% a year. You know, fairly modest, right? Middle of the road. We'll assume Social Security goes up by 2%, yada, yada. We'll include IRMA, the IRMA surcharge or Medicare premium surcharge and tax into the mix. And let's look at how it would be if we stayed pre-tax versus if we did a conversion over, say, a five-year period. Let's compare both. First, from a tax lens, total lifetime tax burden, and also then to the total lifetime wealth. All right, so let's do that. If we stayed pre-tax, I'm going to go line item by line item here, guys, all right? So this is what's called the tax scorecard. It is part of your personalized retirement pathfinder report, which is complimentary if you're one of the first nine today, 484-371-7711. So going with that, what would the taxes be on the RMDs alone, the required minimum distributions from John and Mary's qualified accounts? What would it be? The taxes on the RMDs alone clock in around $956,000. And knowing that they don't need the RMDs, which a lot of people don't. Some people do. They take them, they spend them. That's great. But a lot of people don't want them, so they simply reinvest them. Okay? What would the taxes be on the new capital being reinvested? $629,000 over their entire retirement. Now, when the heirs inherit this account, they indeed will have what? Taxes to pay on that amount, on the IRA, whether they do it all at once, spread it out over 10 years, delay it for 7 or 8 years, like we see a lot of people do. They will have some kind of income tax. So this is the heir's income tax on the qualified accounts, and the answer there is somewhere around $521,000. RMD taxes, $950,000. Reinvestment taxes, $629,000. Heirs income taxes, $521,000. All from these two qualified accounts. That today, total $1.35 million is all. Not that that's a small number, but the taxes are already passing that. Their lifetime taxes on it have already surpassed the current balance. Now, of course, yes, we're assuming the accounts grow. That's true. What about Social Security taxes? Here we go into the collateral damage analysis that gets a little bit frustrating. Remember that Social Security on its own is tax-free. Said differently, in the absence of other income, Social Security is not taxable. Its native state is tax-free. What causes and taints your Social Security to all of a sudden have optional or voluntary taxes? The largest culprit by far are qualified accounts. Yes, there are some other things as well. But by far, the biggest culprit that triggers that optional tax on your Social Security benefits is indeed a qualified account, IRA, 401k, something like that. For John and Mary here, that totals $338,000 over their life. In other words, because of the qualified accounts, they will have $338,000 less Social Security benefit over their retirement than they thought they would. That is so frustrating because it is so avoidable. It is, with proper planning, that simply need not be the case. But we're going to go one step further and look at the IRMA surcharges. Again, these are optional. They are voluntary. The Treasury will let you pay them, but you do not have to with the right planning. In John and Mary's case, if they stayed pre-tax, just taking the RMDs, reinvesting them as they came, the IRMA surcharges alone are $367,000. All right, let's review. And I'm going to ask you this. Where do IRMA surcharges are just extra Medicare premiums? All right, it's a surcharge above the Medicare base premium when you have too much money, according to the government. And so it is a success tax. The better you've done, the more you're punished. Let me ask you, where do Medicare premiums come out of? Where are they deducted, including these IRMA surcharges? From your Social Security benefits before they even hit your bank account. This is another subtraction of cash flow. $367,000 in this is no kidding, guys. $367,000 in IRMA surcharges that come out before from your Social Security before it even lands to you. In other words, your Social Security here again, if this were your case, would your cash flow that you are depending on is lessened over your lifetime by another $367,000 on top of the $338,000 in Social Security taxes you would owe as well. Now, I know this is over the lifetime, but that's a lot of money right there. That's over $800,000, no, excuse me, over $700,000 of reduced Social Security benefit from taxation and IRMA surcharges. What is the culprit? The qualified account. It triggers it. It is the guilty party. And I know no one talks about it. See, this is the other side of the pre-tax equation. We love putting away money pre-tax. We love deferring or procrastinating the tax bill. I know. We love that. We've been, you know, we've drank that Kool-Aid, as it were. But does anyone ever show you the other side of that pre-tax equation in quantifiable math? Usually not. They just, oh, you don't worry about it. We'll figure it out then. The time to figure it out is now. So set up a free visit. Give us a ring. 484-371-7711. This is what the tax scorecard is built and designed to do. So in review, if John and Mary did nothing, stayed pre-tax, took the RMDs, etc., reinvested them and all that, like we're talking about, $956,000 in taxes on the RMDs alone, $629,000 on the reinvested RMDs, $520,000 taxes to the heirs when they inherit the qualified accounts. Social Security taxes, $338,000. IRMA surcharges, $367,000. Total lifetime retirement tax burden, $2.8 million. Now, no one's excited to hear that news, but you know what John and Mary said? Thank you, because no one has ever shown us anything like that before. But that x-ray is vital. 484-371-7711. But I have an admission for you. That $2.8 million in estimated tax, it assumes taxes never went up, which is a It's an irresponsible assumption. It is. It's a laughable assumption. And it is something that in your tax scorecard, we will model at least a modest tax increase. But for over the air here, let's just let it be as it is. $2.8 million. All right. Well, what if they did convert? Let's consider that now. We've got one side of the picture. Let's look at the other. What if they went into and engaged upon a tactical and strategic conversion plan over the next 5 years? If we have converted completely, say, to a Roth over the next 5 years for John and Mary, both of their independent accounts, do RMDs happen when you have a Roth IRA? No, they don't. And even if they did, they would be tax-free. So all of a sudden, $956,000 of RMD taxes goes to zero if we've converted. Now, if we have no RMDs to take out and reinvest into a tax-hostile environment, like brokerage accounts, CDs, money market account, whatever, then we have zero on the reinvestment taxes as well in the conversion path. So $629,000 tax bill goes to zero. Do heirs, when they inherit a Roth IRA, have to pay income taxes on that money? No, they don't. Unlike qualified accounts where they do. So the inheritance taxes were $521,000. Now they are zero. Social Security, remember, was $338,000. The vast majority of that created and caused by the qualified account itself, 401ks and IRAs and all their siblings. If we have converted over the next 5 years, hypothetically, what are our lifetime Social Security taxes now? $8,900. From $338,000 down to $8,900. And that's just a first pass. With some additional work, could we perhaps massage that out? Probably. But even if we couldn't, it is roughly $330,000 less taxes on your Social Security, which is the same thing as saying a $330,000 improvement in your lifetime Social Security benefits. Real cash flow for your retirement. Irma surcharges, that ugly, just nasty thing that is catching more and more retirees. The older they get, the better they've done in life. It was $367,000. Now with the conversion plan in place, it drops to $36,000 over the span of their entire retirement. So again, $330,000 better. Remember, the Irma surcharges, just like Medicare premiums, are deducted from your Social Security benefits before they even hit your bank account. So this translates to the $330,000 reduction, again, translates to a cash flow improvement to John and Mary of $330,000. That, with the reduction in Social Security taxes, is a massive boon. Massive. We're talking nearly $700,000 of increased retirement income by doing proper planning and seeing the forest for the trees. All right, and again, maybe with some additional planning, we can get it even lower, but even if we couldn't, a roughly 90% reduction we're not going to apologize for. Where do we have some taxes in this hypothetical five-year conversion path? Well, the conversions themselves, right? So if we did convert over the next 5 years or so, we might have about $343,000 of taxes due on the conversion, and that's fine. You can either pay for that out of outside funds or withhold it directly from the conversions themselves. Altogether, throughout the entire retirement, taxes here have dropped to a total of $338,000 over their entire retirement versus $2.8 million if they stayed pre-tax and did not convert. Ladies and gentlemen, that is a potential tax savings of $2.4 million. Over their retirement experience, which is like having an additional $73,000 to $74,000 per year. That's what that equates to. Overall, that's a potential tax reduction of 86%. Now, let me ask you something. What if it were only half that good? What if the tax savings were only 2.4 instead of 2.4, excuse me, only $1.2 million? What if we're only half this good? I've never met anyone who says, oh, only $1.2 million in total, you know, retirement tax savings? Nah, forget it. No, you don't say that. That's idiotic. Even at half this good, it is a massive boon to John and Mary in their situation. What about your situation? Let's find out. Let's get your personalized tax scorecard done. It is part of your Pathfinder report, and it is complimentary if you're one of the first 9 today to set up a visit. You can do that easily at retirementjourneyradio.com or simply give us a call, 484-371-7711, 371-7711. What about the widow's cliff or the widow's penalty? Remember, we were talking a lot about that in the first half and how usually, even though income might go down a little bit when one spouse passes away, the taxes often do not. It is much more common that they do not go down, but in fact increase overall. Let's discuss that here for John and Mary. We assumed that John dies at his age, 88, and that Mary, being 2 years younger, lives to her age, 95. This means that she, for 9 years, will file single as a widow. So beginning in the year 2050, John has passed away. Mary now files single. What happens to her tax deductions? Let's review this. Her standard deduction, assuming she's taking the standard deduction, gets cut roughly in half. At the same time, her Social Security benefits, which through cost of living adjustments have grown to about $113,000, get reduced to $77,000 and change when she is now a widow. So a loss of income of a significant amount, more than 30% loss. Yet, 85% of her Social Security benefits remain taxable. And IRMA, the IRMA surcharges, the year that John died, between both of them, both of their Medicare premiums plus the surcharges on them, were $22,000. The very next year, when Mary is now filing single, her IRMA surcharges alone are $25,000. That's very powerful. So in the end, during just this 9-year period of being a widow, if they did not convert, they would have a tax bill of roughly $1.4 million, $1,473,000 and change over just that 9-year window alone. In fact, remember what the total tax bill was if they don't convert, $2.8 million. Of that $2.8 million, $1.4 million, almost $1.5 million, is from that 9-year period of being a widow alone. That is so telling. That is so illustrative of how damaging it is to go from filing joint to filing single. It is an incredible kick while you're down and salt in the wound. However, by contrast, if they did convert over that 9-year period of Mary being a widow and filing single, if they did convert, what is her entire tax burden? $3,400. That's it. Over that entire 9-year period, $3,400. That is a difference of $1,470,000. The decision to create tax-free wealth is not just about you in your lifetime. It is also about your surviving spouse and their welfare. What kind of difference do you think this makes to those who are surviving spouses, to those who are widowed during a very hard and grieving time? It is an unbelievable improvement and one less thing that they have to worry about. 484-371-7711. If your advisors are not talking to you about this, if they are not having these discussions about IRMA, Social Security taxation, creating multiple streams of tax-free income in your retirement, we suggest it's time for a second opinion. We might even suggest it's because they are not true comprehensive retirement planners. Most people out there are simply pie chart guys. They worry about the asset allocation, and that's it. Nothing beyond that. They just say, oh, you'll be fine, and everything else. As we might pejoratively a little bit, but that's a pie chart guy, right? That's all they do in life. Doesn't matter how talented they are, you need a comprehensive retirement planner. 484-371-7711. Now, what about the total lifetime wealth generated? We've talked about $2.4 million in tax savings. We've talked about $1.4 million of tax savings during the widowed years alone. But what about the other side? What about the growth of the accounts? What about the total lifetime wealth? That's a very good question. I like it. Let's tackle it. In your plan, you'll see this line by line if you like. But the total lifetime wealth for John and Mary, if they stayed in the pre-tax lane, never converted, right after all the RMDs, the reinvested RMDs, the growth of that account, the remaining balance in the IRA, and all of that taken into account, the total lifetime wealth is right around $8.4 million. Okay, fine, that's at a 7% growth rate. Mary is 63 through her age 95. That's the time horizon. That's a lot of years. Okay, good. $8.4 million total lifetime wealth. What is the total lifetime wealth if they converted, as we have discussed here? $12.6 million, which is almost on the nose. A 50% increase in lifetime wealth overall value. So not only was it $2.4 million in tax savings over the retirement experience, not only did it save Mary $1.4 million during her widowed years of taxes, it also created 50% more wealth, $4.2 million extra over their retirement experience. Guys, these are not small numbers. These are not small differences. They don't happen by default or on accident. They happen because of wise tactical planning and working with people who care about you and know what the heck they are doing. RetirementJourneyRadio.com or 484-371-7711, 484-371-7711. Thanks so much for hanging out with us today.
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2: With SRN News, I'm Bob Agnew in Washington. Friday marked 25 years since the September 11, 2001 terrorist attacks, and there were commemorations around the country to mark that occasion. A Texas Democrat running for the U.S. Senate is facing questions about a major shift on transgender athletes in women's sports.
5: State Representative James Tallarico now says he opposes transgender participation when it threatens safety or fairness. But critics point to his earlier votes against bans on men competing in women's sports and gender transition procedures for minors.
2: And that is John Scott reporting. 25 years after 9/11, Al-Qaeda is said to be weaker now as a centralized organization, but its affiliates remain a serious threat.
6: The group's most active front is Africa's Sahel, where Al-Qaeda-linked JNIM is expanding across Mali and Burkina Faso, with violence spreading toward coastal West Africa. The region accounted for more than half of the world's terrorism-related deaths last year. Al-Qaeda-linked militants are also active in Somalia, while an affiliated network is intensifying attacks in Pakistan. Ron Taylor reporting.
2: And it will be a busy week ahead on Wall Street. It was actually a booming session to end the week on Friday as the Dow Jones Industrial Average gained more than 500 points by the closing bell. Here's a look at the week ahead from Seth Sutel.
7: Markets are getting an important update on interest rates this week. The Federal Reserve is expected to raise its benchmark rate at its latest policy meeting, which winds up on Wednesday. Inflation has been consistently coming in ahead of the Fed's 2% target. Fed Chair Kevin Warsh has promised to deliver price stability. The Fed's main tool for fighting inflation is raising its short-term interest rate, which makes borrowing money more expensive. That has the effect of tapping the brakes on the economy. Markets are also getting an update on retail sales for August on Wednesday.
2: And that's Sassou Tel. This is SRN News. New warning about a Disney show aimed at kids. Here's correspondent Michael Harrington.
8: The group 1 Million Moms says parents need to be aware of Coven Academy, a new program streaming on Disney Plus that follows the exploits of a group of young women learning to be witches. The OMM reports this, quote, Coven Academy uses New Orleans as its backdrop, where teen witches and warlocks are caught up in what Disney describes as supernatural wars, forbidden love interests, and influential dangerous desires. Michael Harrington reporting.
2: Samaritan's Purse is rushing aid to flood-stricken Nepal. A 767 cargo plane from the giant Christian Relief Agency has landed in Kathmandu, carrying more than 40 tons of desperately needed supplies. Those include heavy-duty tarps, blankets, water filters, hygiene kits, solar lights, and other critical needs. Samaritan's Purse has also reached out to trusted partners on the ground in that region. This is SRN News. New facts being found about the closest planet to the sun.
9: A new study shows that Mercury may be shrinking faster than expected. Scientists from the German Aerospace Center reported Thursday that Mercury's shrinkage may be 30% greater than previously believed. They say that represents a loss in diameter of as much as 14 miles, significant for a planet that is barely 3,000 miles across. Mercury has been shrinking ever since its formation because of internal cooling, which is tightening the surface like a girdle to its new slimmer cell. Keith Peters reporting.
2: A major AI research and development company says it took steps to stop its product from being used for harmful purposes. Anthropic says it has blocked efforts by bad actors to use its artificial intelligence models for malicious activity, things like cyber attacks, unwarranted surveillance, and research that could have led to biological weapons. More details at srnnews.com.
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3: This afternoon, expect a mix of clouds and sun with a high temperature of 81. Tonight will be overcast, warm, and increasingly humid. There will be areas of drizzle late in the evening, transitioning to periods of rain, possibly heavy at times, along with a chance of a late thunderstorm. Keep an eye out for potential flooding on roads and in areas with poor drainage. The low temperature will be around 72. I'm meteorologist Jason Caterina on Philadelphia's AM 990 The Answer and 990theanswer.com.
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16: 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Today we're doing something a little bit different. As you know, that this show is about retirement income planning and how to generate reliable known income in your retirement. And we don't talk about any products or anything. We talk about strategies, and it's strictly educational. And I hope you learned something new today. I'm in the middle of writing a book, and I just finished the first chapter, and I wanted to share with you this story that I'm mentioning in this chapter of my book, the first chapter. And it's about two families who usually end up going down to the Outer Banks and renting a house out there and inviting their whole family together and spending wonderful memories in the summertime. So today I am going to share the opening chapter of my upcoming book, which is a story about two very different families and how their approach to retirement planning shaped the memories they made and the ones that they lost. And if you're in the car and you only have a few minutes and you don't have time to listen to the entire episode today, don't worry. You can head over to our website and you can actually download the entire audio file of our broadcast today. If you go over to our website, which is risphilly.com, it's the retirement income show portion of my website, risphilly.com. You can go ahead and download the full episode. So let's dive right into it. Today is story time, and this is the first chapter, and it's called The House on the Dunes. The salt air hit you first, that clean mineral tang carried on wind that traveled 1,000 miles of the open Atlantic before it ever touched land. It rolled over the dunes of the Outer Banks and settled over a weathered gray house on stilts, the kind built to shrug off nor'easters and hold its ground against anything the ocean threw at it for another 100 years. The Smith House had a name hand-carved into a piece of driftwood and hung beside the front door. Sandy memories. 11 bedrooms, a wraparound porch with enough rocking chairs for everyone and one to spare. A boardwalk of silvered wood running from the back steps over the dunes straight down to sand so white it looked like sugar poured from the sky. This was the third week in July, and for the 18th year running, the Smiths had come home. Not home in a way most people meant it. No mortgage here, no permanent address, but home in a way that mattered more. The place where 3 generations gathered every summer and became, for 7 days, simply family. With no distance between them and no clock running except for the tide. Bill Smith stood on the porch at 6:15 in the morning with a cup of coffee going cold in his hand, watching the sun climb orange out of the ocean like it did every day, like it had for millions of years before he ever stood there, and would for millions after he was gone. At 73, he'd stopped needing an alarm clock. His body knew this rhythm now. Up with a light, coffee on the porch, watching for the first sign of movement from the room where his 8-year-old grandson slept, with a fishing rod propped against the nightstand, ready before he was. Behind him, the house was beginning to stir. Pans in the kitchen, his daughter Karen's laugh carrying down the hall, the thump of small feet that could only mean one of the grandkids had woken up and decided the day officially needed to start now. By 9, the whole clan had spilled out onto the sand. 3 families, 4 generations, more sunscreen than one drugstore could reasonably stock. Diane had claimed her usual chair under the big umbrella, paperback open on her lap, that she'd read 4 pages of in the last 3 days and didn't care. Their son Mike was already waist-deep in the surf, teaching his own son to body surf the way Bill taught him on the same stretch of beach 25 years earlier. Footballs arched through the salt air. A kite flown by hands too small to really control it dove and climbed and dove again. Somewhere down the shoreline, 2 of the grandkids were engineering a sandcastle with a kind of committed seriousness usually reserved for cathedral architecture. This was the whole of it. This was everything. You're listening to the Retirement Income Show. If you tuned in mid-story, don't worry. You can catch every word of this episode on your own schedule at RISPhilly.com. While you're there, grab a copy of your retirement income kit to see how proper income planning protects the moments that matter the most. That website again is RISPhilly.com. Back to chapter one, House on the Dunes. That evening, as it did every evening, the tribe migrated to the fire pit dug into the sand below the dunes. Driftwood cracked and threw sparks up into the sky, just beginning to turn purple at the edges. Marshmallows went up in flame and got blown out and eaten anyway. Someone's off-key guitar worked through the same three chords as it always did. The grandkids, sand crusted on their knees and salt drying in their hair, fell asleep one by one against grandparents who didn't dare move for fear of waking them, memorizing the weight of a sleeping child the way you memorize something you know somewhere in your chest you won't get to hold forever. Later in the week, there'd be a walk to the boardwalk for ice cream, sticky hands and sticky faces, and the ritual argument over who got the waffle cone. There'd be a night out at the little seafood place on the Sound side, and a night when nobody wanted to leave the house at all, so Bill manned the grill on the back patio while the smell of burgers and corn drifted out over the dunes and mixed with the ocean air. There'd be mornings when he and Diane walked along the tide line alone before anyone else woke, hand in hand, saying almost nothing because after 49 years, there wasn't really much left that needed saying out loud. Every single one of these moments was, on its own, a small thing, a sandcastle, a campfire, a cone of ice cream melting faster than a 70-year-old could manage. But the Smiths understood something that took most people a lifetime to learn, if they'd learned it at all. These small things were the entire point. Not the house, not the view, the week itself. This exact configuration of these exact people at these exact ages, never to be repeated, was the well. Everything else they'd spent working a lifetime building was worth something only insofar as it brought them this. Two houses down, a nearly identical deck sat empty. It had not always been empty. For 9 years, the Jones family had rented that house the same week every summer. Tom and Carol Jones retired around the same time as Bill and Diane, with a net worth that, on paper, looked almost identical to the Smiths. The two couples had met on this beach the way strangers do. A borrowed cooler, a shared bag of ice, a conversation that ran long, and over the better part of a decade, it had become something more. Cookouts shared between the two houses, grandkids who grew up thinking of each other as almost cousins, Tom and Bill fishing off the pier together most mornings while their wives walked the beach and traded books. Then came the year the Joneses didn't show up. 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
4: 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What you're hearing today is chapter one of my new book, a look at how intentional planning allows families to focus on making summer memories without financial anxiety. Back to chapter one, House on the Dunes. Then came the year the Joneses didn't show up. At first, nobody thought much of it. Plans change, life happens, but they didn't come for the next year either. Or the year after that. 4 summers passed with that deck sitting empty, the rocking chairs gathering soft spray with nobody in them, while 2 decks over, the Smiths kept building the same memories they always had. The reason was not complicated. And it was not rare. Any waterman on the stretch of beach of the Outer Banks could have told you about nor'easters. You never know exactly which week one is coming. You can't read it off a calendar the way you can a hurricane season, but you know with absolute certainty that it is coming, that the sky will go the color of a bruise, the wind will swing hard out of the northeast, and that the ocean, calm and blue and forgiving one afternoon, will turn into something that eats the beach for breakfast. The only real questions are when and how long it stays. The stock market has its own version of the nor'easter. Investors call it a secular downturn, a stretch sometimes lasting the better of a decade, where the storm simply refuses to move on. The market lived through exactly this kind of extended blow from 2000 to roughly 2013, when the S&P 500 essentially went nowhere for over a decade. It battered along the way by 2 separate brutal crashes. It wasn't one bad afternoon. It was a nor'easter that sat offshore for the better part of 13 years. A 4-year nor'easter buried inside a much longer one, pounding the coast, retreating just long enough to let hope creep back in, and then rolling back over the horizon to do it again. The Joneses had retired relying on their investment portfolio to generate the income they need, on top of Social Security and a modest pension, a perfectly common plan built by a perfectly well-meaning advisor using what's often called a 4% withdrawal strategy. Once the paycheck stopped, You sell off shares as needed year after year and simply hope.

0: those shares grew back fast enough to keep funding the lifestyle you built. It was the same portfolio, invested the same way, that had carried the Jones through their entire working life, which is appropriate for that stage of life, and that their advisor had never once thought to change the strategy the moment their life shape changed from saving to spending. In his mind, retirement wasn't a different game. It was the same game, just with the different paychecks coming from different withdrawal strategies. He wasn't a bad advisor. He simply didn't know what he didn't know. Spotting the difference between accumulation and distribution wasn't his specialty, and it had never occurred to him that it needed to be. That single unchanged assumption was a ticking time bomb, buried quietly in the plan of the Joneses' retirement, the kind that does nothing at all for years on end. No ticking, no warning light, nothing to see on any statement, right up until a bear market finally rears its head and the fuse burns down to zero. You're tuned into the Retirement Income Show, and if you're driving around the Philadelphia area today and missed the beginning of this show, don't worry. I'm sharing the first chapter of my upcoming book on how specialized retirement income planning preserves family legacies. You can listen to the entire unedited hour on your phone or computer anytime by visiting risphilly.com. You can also request our comprehensive retirement income kit right on the homepage there. That's risphilly.com. Back to chapter one, House on the Dunes. That accumulation strategy that had served the Joneses well enough for 30 working years backfired like a time bomb now that they are in the distribution stage of retirement. You see, while they had a paycheck, they didn't have to sell any shares at all. They were buying them. Every paycheck on autopilot. Stock market price fluctuations didn't threaten that kind of investor. It worked quietly in his favor, buying more shares cheap on the way down and watching the whole pile grow on the way back up, with time on his side to make port again once the skies cleared. Retire and hand that exact same strategy to someone who's no longer adding money but taking it out, it becomes gambling, a bet, renewed every single month that the market will cooperate on exactly the schedule your bank account requires. Sometimes that bet pays off for years, and sometimes the storm rolls in early and stays. This financial storm phenomenon is known as a sequence of returns risk. That's precisely what happened to the Joneses. Retired now and living off their savings, they weren't adding money to that portfolio anymore. They were pulling it out every month to live on. And once the market turned, they were pulling it out of a shrinking pool of assets, selling shares at depressed prices just to generate the cash flow they needed. Every withdrawal during the downturn locked in a loss that could never fully be undone, no matter how strong the eventual recovery, because once a share is sold, it's gone. It's no longer sitting in the account to recover when the market finally turns back around. The math had turned against them in the one direction that couldn't be reversed. A beach vacation for 11 people, however modest by comparison to the real threat, running out of money in their 80s, became a luxury they could no longer justify. So they stopped. The Smiths, two doors down, never missed a beat. Their advisor had built their retirement on a different foundation entirely, an income strategy, structured so that their monthly cash flow came from a known source of interest and dividends generated by their portfolio, not from selling off the portfolio itself. When the market fell, their account value on paper dipped, the same as everyone else's, but the paychecks kept arriving. The dividends kept paying. The dividends are sticky. The interest kept accruing. They weren't forced to sell a single share into a falling market because They had never been dependent on the unknown market price, only on the income it produced. And income, unlike price, is a renewable resource. So the Smiths kept coming to the beach and the Joneses did not. If you're just joining us on the Retirement Income Show, welcome. Today, we're doing something a bit different. I'm sharing the opening chapter of my upcoming book, a story about two very different families and how their approach to retirement planning shaped the memories they made and the ones they lost. If you're in the car or only have a few minutes, you don't have to miss the rest. 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I'll be right back.
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0: 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So continuing with the story. Chapter 1, House on the Dunes. So here's what the Joneses lost and what no amount of eventual market recovery could ever give back to them. Their entire family, children and grandchildren, lost four summers of priceless memories. Four campfires that never got lit. Four sandcastles some other family built in the sand where theirs might have stood. 4 years of ice cream cones on the boardwalk. 4 years of morning walks on the beach. 4 years their grandchildren spent growing up somewhere else, doing something else with someone else, because their grandparents weren't there to be part of it. Those are the years a young mind lays down its deepest memories. The smell of wood smoke and sunscreen, the taste of salt water and vanilla soft serve, the sound of a grandfather's laugh carrying over the waves, the kind of memories and stories told that root themselves in the child before they even have words for them and never let go for the rest of their life. And for four summers, there was simply nothing there to remember. A 73-year-old grandfather does not get an infinite number of go-go years. There's a window, call it a decade, maybe a decade and a half, if he's fortunate, where the body still cooperates, the energy still holds, and the grandparent can wrestle in the surf, walk 2 miles on the beach, and stay up late around a fire without paying for it the next day. That window closes. It closes for everyone eventually, no matter how much money is sitting in an account somewhere. The Joneses' grandchildren were 7 and 9 and 11 when the visit stopped. By the time the market recovered and the portfolio numbers looked healthy on statement again, those children were finishing high school and headed off to college. The years in between, the years when a grandfather's presence at a beach house actually matters to a child, when a week of undivided attention becomes a memory that shapes how the child understands what family is. Those years were gone. Not delayed, they were gone. There's no reinvesting lost time. There's no dividend that pays out in years returned. Tom and Carol Jones did eventually recover financially. Through deprivation, their portfolio, given enough time, came back. But at what cost? Time is the one asset a retirement account cannot replenish, and the years they've planned to spend making memories with their grandchildren had been spent instead waiting out a market that they never should have been exposed to in the first place. The tragedy of the Joneses wasn't that they lost money. Plenty of people lose money and are fine. The tragedy is that the plan itself, the strategy their advisor put them in, put something irreplaceable at risk to protect something that was, in the end, replaceable. Money can be rebuilt. A grandchild's ninth summer cannot. Bill Smith understood exactly how close his own family had come to the same fate, because he could trace the whole thing back to a gray, unforgettable Tuesday in an orthopedic waiting room years before any of this, long before the beach house, long before he'd ever heard the words income strategy or withdrawal strategy at all. If you're just tuning in, you're listening to the Retirement Income Show. Today's story contrasts two families, one that built a distribution plan to secure their legacy and one that left their golden years to chance. 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Back to Chapter 1, House on the Dunes. It started with Diane's hip. It had been failing her for the better part of a year. A stiffness she blamed on gardening, then a limp she blamed on a long walk. And by the time she finally sat down across from a surgeon and looked at her own x-ray, there was no more blaming left to do. Bone was grinding on bone. She needed a full hip replacement, and she needed it soon. The obvious surgeon was Grant Winfield, a man Bill had known for the better part of 15 years. They'd sat on the same hospital fundraising committee, shared a table at the Rotary Club's Thursday lunches, and trading fishing stories more Saturdays than Bill could count. Grant had set Bill's own broken wrist a decade earlier, good as new. He'd recommend Diane's knee brace years before that. The natural, comfortable, loyal thing to do would have been to walk straight into Grant's office and let a friend handle it, the way you'd hand a job to someone you trusted before a stranger every time, without a second thought. But the surgeon Diane actually sat down with that Tuesday laid it out plainly. There was Grant, well-liked, well-reviewed, a fine surgeon by every account, who handled shoulders on Monday, knees on Wednesday, and squeezed in a hip replacement or two a month whenever one came through the door. And there was a second surgeon, a specialist. He was an hour further out, someone neither of them had ever met, who did nothing but hips. 6, 8, sometimes 10 a week, every week, year after year. A surgeon who had already seen every complication that could occur in that operating room and had a plan for it before the patient was even wheeled in. Bill turned the choice over in his mind like a stone. Loyalty pulled hard in one direction, 15 years of friendship, of Thursdays, lunches, and a man who'd always been there when the Smiths needed him. But Diane's hip wasn't a broken wrist and it wasn't a bad knee. This was the surgery that would decide whether she walked on the beach with her grandkids for the next 20 summers or spent them in a chair on the porch, watching everyone else do it. When something matters this much, loyalty to a friend had to give way to what actually kept Diane safe. You don't hand over one hip to someone who does hips occasionally, however much you like the man doing the handling. You hand it over to someone to whom hips are the entire practice. They drove the extra hour. Diane had the surgery that winter, and within 4 months, she was back on the beach at the house on the dunes, walking the tide line with Bill at sunrise the way she had always had, without so much as a hitch in her step. The specialist hadn't just done the procedure. She'd done it so many times that success wasn't a hope. It was a near certainty built on repetition and a depth of experience most general practices simply couldn't match. Bill never forgot that lesson. And a few years later, staring down his own retirement, he found himself thinking about that waiting room again. His CFP financial advisor at the time was, in his own way, another Grant, a fellow Bill had known nearly as long, who'd handled the Smiths' money since Bill's 30s, who sat across the table at more than one of the kids' graduation parties, competent, well-reviewed, loyal in exactly the same comfortable way. And Bill realized, not all that different from the surgeon he and Diane had chosen not to hire, a good advisor who did a little bit of everything. Some clients still building their nest eggs, some drawing theirs down, a retirement plan here, a college fund there, without ever specializing in one problem that now mattered more than any other. How does a person actually turn a lifetime of savings into an income that lasts as long as they do? Loyalty pulled at Bill again, every bit as hard as it had with Grant. This man had been there for 30 years. He'd earned trust the old-fashioned way, one decade at a time. Walking away from that felt, if Bill had been honest with himself, a little like betrayal. So before he did anything rash, Bill did what any careful man would do. He went looking first, quietly, to see if the specialist he had in mind was even real. It started with a name, dropped almost in passing by a friend from the neighborhood, a man several years into his own retirement, who'd mentioned an advisor he'd been working with, a fellow whose entire business model as far as this friend could tell, was built around exactly one kind of client. People who were either closing in on retirement or already living in it. That was enough to get Bill curious. Plenty of people walked into a stranger's office and signed on the dotted line because somebody they trusted had vouched for the person without ever checking whether that person actually specialized in the problem. So Bill did his homework. He found a notice for a retirement income workshop the advisor was hosting at the library one Tuesday evening, and he went. Notepad in hand, sitting near the back of the room, the way he always did when he wanted just to watch the room before deciding whether to be part of it. He listened to a full hour on income strategies and the difference between saving for retirement and living off of it, things he realized with some discomfort. His own advisor for 30 years had never once mentioned. Afterward, he went home and did what any careful man does, trusting someone with his family's future. He pulled up the website, read through it line by line, and confirmed for himself that the workshop and the referral had both already told him. One specialty, practiced consistently, spelled out in plain language for anyone willing to look. Not just a CFP. He is a retirement income certified professional, an RICP, a specialist in retirement income, the same way that second surgeon did nothing but hips. That advisor, in case it isn't obvious by now, was me. You're tuned into the Retirement Income Show. 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
0: This is the Retirement Income Show, and I'm your host, Don Abgerinos. What you're hearing today is chapter one of my new book, a look at how intentional planning allows families to focus on making summer memories without financial anxiety. And we continue our story, The House on the Dunes. So Bill sat across from me not long after, the way he'd once sat in that orthopedic waiting room, sizing up whether the thing he'd read and heard and been told secondhand was actually real. By then, he already knew it was. He'd done the research himself from three different directions before he even walked through my door. Only once Bill was satisfied that the specialist was real, only once he had somewhere solid to land, did he go back and thank his old advisor for 30 good years, make his peace with the awkwardness of the conversation, and let him go. He thought of Diane walking the tide line without a hitch in her step. He thought of what it had cost them, not in money, but in courage, to make that same hard call once again. Grant simply hadn't been the right doctor for the one thing that mattered the most in that particular moment. The same, Bill now understood, could be true of a friend who'd been a wonderful financial advisor for 30 years without ever being a specialist. Bill needed for 30 years still ahead of him. I sat Bill down and explained something most people never hear until it's too late. The accounts that build a nest egg and the accounts that sustain a retirement don't play by the same rules, even when they're technically the same account. A 401k or an IRA built steadily over 30 working years thrives on volatility. Markets fall, the next contribution buys more shares at a discount. The markets rise, those shares are worth more. It's called dollar cost averaging, and it works for the saver every time because the arrows on the chart are pointing in toward the account. The money is going in, not out. The moment a person retires, the arrows reverse and almost nobody is warned about it. Now the money has to come out, and it has to replace a paycheck, or because the IRS eventually demands a required minimum distribution, whether it's wanted or not. And dollar cost averaging in reverse is a different animal entirely. You see, selling shares in a down market to generate income doesn't average anything favorably. It locks in a loss on the very shares needed to fund the rest of the life, permanently, with no do-over. That's the trap the Joneses had walked into. It was the ticking time bomb Bill's old advisor, however well-meaning, had never once mentioned might exist. I'd build things differently with a focus on yield instead of price, around interest and dividends instead of share sales, around income that's contractual and dependable rather than dependent on what the market happens to be doing on any given Tuesday. It's the difference between hoping a portfolio is worth enough to sell from and knowing that it will pay you regardless. And I told Bill one more thing that day, something that had nothing to do with spreadsheets at all, and everything to do with a single engine airplane flying solo a long way from anywhere. a retirement income flight plan. I said, Bill, I'm a private pilot, and before I ever pushed the throttle forward on a certain flight years ago, the whole thing had already been planned three times over. That's simply what a pilot does before takeoff, not because trouble is expected, but because trouble doesn't call ahead. I'd piled my route to my destination airport. I checked my fuel, enough to get there, plus 30-minute standard reserve. I prefer 45 minutes to an hour of extra flying time built in just in case of exactly the kind of day I was about to have. Plan A was the destination airport. Clear skies on the schedule. Plan B was a backup field already identified before I'd ever left the ground. And somewhere in the back of my mind, the rough shape of Plan C, hoping never to need it, ready anyway. The flight was smooth for most of the way. Then about 10 miles out, I dialed my COM2 radio to Naval Air Station's weather frequency at 118.275 megahertz. As I listened for my weather and airport information, I got a very different report than the one I'd planned around. A storm had built fast from the Atlantic Ocean, the kind that doesn't always show up on radar until it's already announcing itself, and it was sitting squarely over my destination airport. The sky can look like a clean, solvable equation right up until it isn't. I did the math. I'd already done it once on the ground and doing it again at altitude under pressure for real. 45 minutes to an hour of reserve fuel is not enough to circle around and wait out a storm of an unknown length. So I stopped flying Plan A and started flying Plan B, banking toward the backup airport 20 minutes away. I checked the airport's weather and radioed the tower, and as I got close to my clearance on my Plan B airport, I settled into the traffic pattern, running the same COM checklist, expecting a routine approach and a normal landing in my Plan B airport. Suddenly, the radio cracked again. It was the air traffic control tower. One of the airplanes ahead of me, the one that had touched down not 60 seconds earlier, suffered a landing gear collapse right there on the runway. The runway was closed. Just like that, with fuel burning down toward the bottom of the reserve, Plan B was gone too. There wasn't time to panic, and there wasn't any use either. There was only time to fly the airplane and fly the plan, the one already built sitting on the ground that morning, long before I needed it. Plan C. It was a small municipal airship 12 miles out, and 12 miles is not very far at all when the fuel gauge has become the only instrument on the panel that matters. I turned toward it, ran the numbers on the wind speed, the wind direction, airspeed and distance, and remaining fuel one more time, and flew it in. Steady, deliberate, no wasted motion, until that runway came up underneath the wheels and I put the airplane down safely with fuel to spare and nothing left to chance. Failure is not an option, I told Bill. Not in an airplane, not in a retirement income plan, the plan that has to support a family for 20 or 30 years with no do-overs and no room to circle back and try to approach again. Every portfolio I build carries the same discipline that got me safely to that small airstrip. Plan A, a plan B, and in case markets or taxes or life itself doesn't cooperate with plan A or plan B, we have plan C. Not because anyone expects to need it, but because the pilots and the retirees who never go hungry for options are the ones who already had the third airport in mind before the storm ever showed up on the radio. Bill thought about that conversation often in the years that followed. Thought about it standing on the porch of the house on the dunes at 6:15 in the morning, coffee going cold, watching a single-engine airplane fly overhead as the sun climbed orange out of the ocean the way it always did. The storm had come, eventually, the way storms always do. It had taken the Joneses' deck and left it empty without any memories for 4 long summers. It had never so much as touched the Smith's porch because somebody had already picked out the plan C, like a small municipal airstrip years before weather ever turned. That's exactly what kept Bill and Diane on the porch every summer, while the deck, 2 houses down, sat empty. Not luck, not a bigger net worth. Theirs and the Joneses had been almost identical dollar for dollar. The year they'd both retired. What the Smiths had was a different strategy, built by a specialist, the same way Diane Hip had been trusted to a different kind of surgeon. Someone who did one thing, did it consistently, and had already flown that route in my head hundreds of times before the weather had ever a chance to turn. You're listening to the Retirement Income Show. I hope you liked the first chapter of my book, and if you want to get an entire recording of this radio show, you can head to our website, risphilly.com. 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God bless. I'll see you next week.
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1: Breaking news this hour at Town Hall. I'm Bob Agnew in Washington. The 9/11 Victims Compensation Fund reports an enormous number of people have passed away from toxins at Ground Zero, and thousands others are sick. Here's correspondent Laura Winters.
2: The 25-year mark has now passed, but the pain and suffering continues as so many first responders, news reporters and cameramen, and Manhattan residents have respiratory illnesses and cancer relating to 9/11 toxins that they inhaled and were exposed to. The numbers are staggering. The 9/11 Victims Compensation Fund says close to 9,000 people have died and close to 60,000 have been diagnosed with cancer. Laura Winters reporting.
1: And yesterday did mark the 25th anniversary of the September 11th attacks. Observances held all around the country, including one at the Pentagon.
3: President Donald Trump said on Friday, "We renewed our promise we made that day.
4: Today we renew the sacred oath that we first swore in their names a quarter of a century ago. We will never, ever forget."
3: Defense Secretary Pete Hegseth said 9/11 inspired many to enlist.
5: In the book of Isaiah, Isaiah said, "Here I am, Lord, send me." And in the days that weeks that followed, millions of Americans said, "Here we are, send us."
3: SRN military analyst Robert McGinnis said some Democratic candidates deny the events even happened.
6: There's a lot of lack of understanding as to what happened on 9/11.
3: Bernie Bennett reporting.
1: U.S. Senator Tom Cotton says President Trump is right not to trust Iran.
7: I will say that we should assume that Iran is up to no good. They've been up to no good for 47 years. That's one of the reasons why we decided to strike their nuclear facility and destroy it last year, and why we delivered such a severe blow to their missile and air drone program earlier this year.
1: Senator Cotton was interviewed this past week by the Salem Radio Network. 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
1: Anthropic says some users in Yemen were trying to use its artificial intelligence to make more sophisticated missiles.
10: Anthropic says it has blocked the accounts of Claude users in a Houthi-controlled area of northern Yemen who tried to use AI code to develop advanced missile guidance systems. The account users apparently tried to test a guided rocket and returned to the chatbot to find out why it had failed. The Houthis have already used Iranian-made missiles and unmanned submarines. The report suggests the rebels are trying to develop more sophisticated weapons as they fight to seize territory, damage Saudi oil facilities, and attack shipping. I'm Jennifer King.
1: 90 Grand Slam tournaments have passed since the last U.S. male player managed to win the U.S. Open on home soil or any of the other three majors. Until last night, Francis Tiafoe and Ben Shelton facing off in the U.S. Open semifinals, and Shelton was the one to advance, ending a long drought for American men. Breaking news and analysis at townhall.com. The Justice Department is suing more states over policies on in-state college tuition benefits.
11: They are the policies offering eligible non-citizens the benefits. Washington, D.C., Hawaii, Arkansas, and Utah are being challenged over their policies offering the in-state college tuition benefits the Trump administration says are illegal, as they make available benefits to non-citizens that are denied to out-of-state Americans. The four lawsuits filed Thursday bring the total number of challenges against so-called Dream Act policies to 25.
1: That is Bill Alexander reporting. Diesel prices hitting a record high. It's coming at a bad time for many U.S. farmers, like this man who lives in Forest City, Missouri.
12: The machine behind me uses 200 gallons a day. So we'll harvest for about 30 days. So
13: every day.
12: Every day. So there's 6,000 gallons.
1: And right now it's about time to start harvesting corn and soybean crops. More at townhall.com.
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15: This afternoon, expect a mix of clouds and sun with a high temperature of 81. Tonight will be overcast, warm, and increasingly humid. There will be areas of drizzle late in the evening, transitioning to periods of rain, possibly heavy at times, along with a chance of a late thunderstorm. Keep an eye out for potential flooding on roads and in areas with poor drainage. The low temperature will be around 72. I'm meteorologist Jason Caterina on Philadelphia's AM 990 The Answer and 990theanswer.com.
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20: All right, welcome to the show, everybody. I'm your host, Kenny Michaels. It is great to be here today. Welcome aboard. We got a lot to talk about. Very exciting news about gold and about silver. Let's go, let's go, let's go, baby. Let's go. How exciting. All right, ladies and gentlemen, our toll-free number is down today, so I'm going to give you another number. If you want to call into the studio, feel free. I got a little static in my headset, but that's okay. Call into this number. Here's the number to get me live, 323-622-7363. Again, 323-622-7363. That's the number to get me live. I'm Kenny Michaels. This is Striking Gold. Let's go, let's go, let's go. All right. You can go to kennysgoldquiz.com. Okay. And anytime, fill out the information and it comes to my email and I will help you get your retirement account and or your cash into physical gold and silver. You can follow me on Instagram. Go to Striking Gold with Kenny Michaels. All one word. Be a follower of mine. We're getting thousands of people are joining. Again, it is go to Instagram and go to Striking Gold with Kenny Michaels. All right. Again, the number to get me live, 323-622-7363. Let's go. China made an announcement about silver. China says silver will triple in the next year. China says silver will triple in the next year. Triple. So can you imagine taking an IRA? And let's say it's $100,000 and you put it in silver and China's right and it triples, you've gone to $300,000. Now here's my question. Do you think if you left $100,000 in stocks, you're going to triple in a year? You're not. You're not going to double in a year. You'll be lucky to make 50% on your investment, and even that ain't going to happen. The stock market in the last year is only up 8% in a year? That's the point. That's why you see this rush to gold and silver. According to Global Banking, China has now said silver to triple in 1 year. Bank of America said it. Citibank said it. Robert Kiyosaki said it. Okay, so here we go. Jim Rickard says gold to 10,000 by the end of this year. He says silver to 325. It's crazy. It's crazy. $700 billion has been dumped into the silver market. What does that mean? It means $700 billion worth of silver has been purchased in the last year. That's why there's a shortage, but demand for it is crazy off the charts. So when you move your retirement account into physical metal, you move it into both gold and silver. Gold and silver. Okay? All right. The number to get me live right now, 323-622-7363. That's the number to get me live. I'm Kenny Michaels. 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All right. Oh, by the way, don't forget, follow me on Instagram. Striking Gold with Kenny Michaels. Become a follower. I got thousands. Everybody's jumping onto this wagon. It's a hell of a lot of fun. All right. I'm going to share a story that is very important. I had a woman call me who tuned into this show about a year ago. And she moved a $100,000 IRA into silver. She did it. She did all silver. Listen to this. She made a withdrawal from the account. She withdrew all of it in the silver itself, meaning not in dollars. She took $100,000 worth of silver, actually a little more, $138,000, out of her account in silver, in the physical metal itself. You ready for this? When she got her 1099 for taxes, ready for this? It said $42,000, not $130,000. She saved $19,000 in taxes because she moved to precious metals. That's crazy. It's wonderful, but it's crazy. This is what warms my heart. You understand that? Knowing that I can help senior people or people near retirement, that I can help senior people save that much money or more in tax when they take their money out of their retirement account. That's the beauty of it. That's the beauty of it. Okay? This particular woman was 68 years old. She took all the money out of her account in physical silver that I gave her. She took 130 grand, 128 something was the real number, but I'm just rounding up. 128,000 some odd number. She took it all out in silver. And when she got her 1099, it said 42,000 and change. If she didn't move that retirement account into silver and left it in stocks, and pulled that 142,000 out, excuse me, 128,000 out, she would have paid tax on the whole 128,000. Instead, she only paid tax on 42. That's the advantage of silver and gold. She saved 19 grand in taxes. That's nuts. That's crazy nuts. Crazy nuts. It's good, but it's crazy. 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You get the good-looking Brad Pitt of Precious Metals, the sexiest man on radio. Oola, oola, oola. GQ Magazine is going to reach out to me at some point. When they give up on all these famous actors, they're going to reach out and go, you know what? We've been making mistakes all these years. We are choosing Kenny Michaels as sexiest man alive. That's it. That's it. All right. The number to get me live, 888-961-0222. That's the number to get me live. I'm Kenny Michaels. I'm jacked up and juiced. I've got so much information for you about gold and silver. It's crazy. But before I do, I'm going to go to the phones because they're going crazy already. We got Angie in Phoenix, Arizona. Angie, welcome to the show, Angie. Let's go.
13: Thanks, Kenny. So I have been listening to your show for about a month, and I've been meaning to buy gold. And you said earlier that gold is up 16%. Did I miss the boat? I'm 62.
20: Well, the answer is no, you didn't miss the boat. And gold is not up 16%. Gold's up in the last year closer to 50%. However, no, you have not missed the boat. You have not. The boat is still parked at the dock. I will tell you when you're going to miss the boat, though. When you and I are done on this phone call, I'm going to play a video that came out last week from Jim Rickards, and Trump re-put it on his Truth Social and pushed it out worldwide, saying that by the end of the year, gold's going to hit 10,000. Rickards even mentions 20, but I don't think it's going to hit 20. But Jim Rickards, who's the number one precious metals guru probably in the world, is mentioning 10,000. Now, if it hits 10,000, you'll miss the boat. Because if you get into gold now and he's right and it hits 10,000, you're more than doubling your money in what, 4 months? Right?
13: Right.
20: Okay. So, agreed. No, you have not missed the boat.
13: Now.
20: But I'm telling you, I'm telling you now, the longer people wait, the more the gold will cost them. Now China's saying silver's going to triple. Bank of America saying it's going to triple. Citibank saying it's going to triple. Robert Kiyosaki saying it's going to triple. Okay? So, you know, what do they all know that we don't know? What they all know is that there was $700 billion worth of silver purchased in the last year. What that's doing is it's minimizing the supply.

0: it now. Angie, are you wanting to do this with cash or a retirement account?
1: Both.
0: What'd you say?
1: Both.
0: Okay,
1: cash
0: both.
1: And
0: okay.
1: Retirement.
0: Okay, so so in a nutshell, a retirement account you can roll over tax-free, penalty-free, and you should. Okay? You should. However, your cash, you can do a check or bank wire. The difference between the two is this, Angie. When you do a cash deal, the metals are shipped to you. When you roll over a retirement account, by law, the metals go to a depository until you withdraw it. No big deal. That's fine.
1: Okay.
0: Okay. However,
1: right.
0: However, don't let that stop you, honey, because I got news for you. I said this before you called in. I had a woman who bought silver. She withdrew it in a year. She pulled out all the silver in silver form, meaning not in the U.S. dollar. She saved $19,000 in taxes. That's the benefit in moving the metal. Do you understand?
1: I understand.
0: And if I ask you this question, do you know how much gold is in Fort Knox?
1: No idea.
0: Right. Do you know why you have no idea? You have no idea because the government keeps it private because gold and silver's private. Well, guess what? Here's the good news. I'm okay with not knowing how much they have in gold and silver because they don't know how much I have in gold and silver. It's a private investment. That's the beauty of it. That's the beauty of it. Do you understand?
1: I understand.
0: Good. Go call Golden Crest Metals. You can do that, 888-406-6222. Or you want me to help you, honey? I'll be happy to. I'll roll up my sleeves, get my hands dirty, and I'll change Angie's life right now. So you can call the, what was that James Bond movie, Goldfinger? That was the, remember that James Bond movie, Angie?
1: Yes, I do.
0: Okay, so Goldfinger was in James Bond. Now we have Golden Throat, which is me. So here's what you're going to do. You can go to kennysgoldquiz.com, fill out the information. It takes 2 seconds. You will not fail the quiz. My 15-month-old grandson takes that quiz and passes it with an A+. So you can take the quiz. It's 2 questions. Answer it. It'll come to my email. And when I'm done on air today, I'll call you. Okay, honey?
1: Okay. Sounds good. Thank you, Kenny.
0: You're welcome. Have a great day. God bless. Bye-bye. All right. The number to get me live, 888-961-0222. That's the number to get me live. I'm Kenny Michaels. This is Striking Gold, and everybody is striking gold. All right. Here we go. We got our this week's gold miner. Let's go ahead and bring him on. Marino, welcome to the show, sir. Marino, are you there?
2: Yes, I'm here. How are you?
0: Yeah, how you doing, Marino?
2: I'm doing good. I'm doing great.
0: Good. Well, congratulations.
2: I'm glad to be on the show.
0: Huh? Good. Congratulations for being this week's gold miner. So here's my question. I'm going to go ahead, which is a hard thing for me to do. I'm going to go ahead and shut my mouth and allow you to kind of tell your story. So what happened?
2: Well, a while back, I called, I listened to you. I started listening to you a while back on the radio, and you just get me fired up just listening to you every day. every Saturday when you're on there, but I hear you. But, so I called just kind of a little bit inquisitive about, what you were talking about. And so, then I talked to somebody, and, I have some money that's been put up and kind of figuring out it's going up and down. And I wanted to change, from where I had my money invested in to come over to Golden Crest Metal. So I got started. They called me right back. And it was very easy process as far as getting, getting the transitioning over. It walked me through everything. And they also, they took 10% of what I invested. They're sending me gold. So I put like $83,000 Golden Crest Metals, and they're sending me $8,300 in worth of silver right to my door, which I haven't got yet, but it's on its way.
0: Yep, it's on its way. You got $8,300 in free silver, and that free silver is just for tuning into the sexiest guy on the radio, sir. There's no

0: gimmick, no game. It's just a free gift I give to people because there would be no show without you people listening. We've got 9 people who listen nationwide to this show, and I'm grateful to all 9 of you. So one question I do have, sir, and I'm glad the process went well. That's why do you think I recommend Golden Crest medals to everybody? Because I know the service you're going to get.
1: Yes, sir.
0: I know the buyback you're going to get. I know the price you're going to get. There's finally, for the first time, there's a gold company out there not ripping people off, thank God. Anyway, here's my question to you, sir. There's a lot of people that are nervous. You know, there's a war with Iran. There's rumbling about Russia. There's inflation. There's higher costs. There's, you know, everything's in chaos at the moment, right? And a lot of people are nervous. Is there any advice you would give to people, sir?
1: Well, as far as the investment goes, I'm just thinking like you said, there's a lot going on today, and you can't really, you don't know what's as far as your investments and your money, you don't know which way it's going to go, and things are affected. But Golden Crest Metals, with gold, when you're investing in gold, you sure that's going to always be available.
0: Bingo.
1: It's going to just, yeah, it's going to be available. And it, like I said, and it also it goes up. As far as the dollar, I mean, the gold is just going to be there. It's going to be available to you all the time. That's why.
0: Yeah, you're right.
1: That's why I made the switch. Yes.
0: Well, good. And you're right. And I'll tell a story about the dollar after you and I are done. Well, listen, congratulations on your free $8,300 in free silver that's coming to your door. Yes, you're right. Your money's safe now. Yes, you're right. Your money's safe now. Now you're in real money, not Monopoly money. I gave you a get out of jail free card, and you get to keep that permanently. Now don't go commit a crime because the get out of jail free cards I give don't apply to jail, sir. Anyway, I just want to say for being this week's gold miner, sir, I'm going to send you a free case of Omaha steaks courtesy of myself. And by the way, in this case,
1: thank you.
0: You're welcome. In this case comes ground beef patties. It comes filet mignon wrapped in bacon. Booyah. Put a little blue cheese on that, man. Oh my goodness. And then there's the hot dogs, chicken breasts, and there's seasoning. And it might even come with a little chocolate lava cake as well. So I got people here in the studio. They're so excited. They're throwing lights at me and everything. So, all right. Anyway, congratulations, brother. Okay?
1: Thank you so much, Mr. Michael. Thank you. Thank you so much. I really appreciate you.
0: You're welcome, buddy. God bless. Bye-bye. All right, the number to get me live, 888-961-0222. Here we go. I'm going to tell you a story right now. By the way, you can go to kennysgoldquiz.com. You can follow me on Instagram. Go to Striking Gold with Kenny Michaels, all one real long word. You'll see my good-looking studly face on there. Boom! You'll be like, darn, I'm following this guy just because of his looks. Anyway, and then you can also call Golden Crest Metals at 888-406-6222. Pay attention to what I'm going to tell you. How much time do we have before a break? We got time yet? 2 minutes. I can do this story in 2 minutes. All right, so I have a friend going to Europe next week, and he went to Wells Fargo and bought euros. And he gave them $5,500 in cash. And they said, your euros will be in a couple days. We'll call you when they're in. They called him. They said, your euros are in, sir. Come and get them. He went to get them. They handed him $4,475 in euros. He gave them $5,500 in American dollars. He got $44.75 in euros. What does that mean? It means the dollar is poo-poo. That's what it means. He lost $1,100. That's how weak the U.S. dollar is to the euro. That blew my mind. I knew the dollar was poo-poo. Didn't shock me that it was poo-poo. I already knew. But he called me and said, Ken, guess what just happened? You got to talk about it on your show. And he told me the story. He lost $1,100 converting his dollars into euros. Now, we're going to take a break, but when we come back, I'm going to tell you a story about gold and silver that's happening right now in Houston, Texas. It's exciting. It's wonderful. It got me so jacked up and juiced up, I didn't know what I couldn't sleep for 2 days, this news I'm going to give you. I tossed and turned. My wife said, what's the matter with you? I said, well, and I told her the story, and she says, honey, it's 3 o'clock in the morning. I don't care about your stinking story. That's what she told me. That's what my wife told me. And I'm as good looking at 3 o'clock in the morning as I am now. And she still had the nerve to tell me that to my face. So I do have a big story to tell you about gold and silver in Houston, Texas. Okay. I'm also going to share with you that Goldman Sachs is saying gold will run like crazy. Okay. China's saying silver's going to triple. Jim Rickard's saying gold to 10,000. When we come back from break, I'm going to play Jim Rickard's video for you. You're going to hear him live, what he says about the government and about gold and about where it's going by the end of this year. Wow. Man, we got so much to talk about. All right, I'm Kenny Michaels. This is Striking Gold. The number to get me live, 888-961-0222. Again, 888-961-0222. 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They're open all the time, 24 hours, 7 days a week. It feels like the whole world pounding me to buy gold. Let's go, let's go. Every senior, let's go, let's go, let's go. 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All right, the number to get me live here, 888-961-0222. Start lining up the phone lines. I'll take calls all day today if I have to. We'll be right back.

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1: With SRN News, I'm Bob Agnew in Washington. President Trump on Friday repeating his promise that the country will never, ever forget those who perished in the terrible September 11 terrorist attacks. He was among those who spoke at the Pentagon about the nearly 200 victims who were killed there when one of the three planes 25 years ago yesterday crashed into that building. The other sites, of course, of the attacks were Ground Zero in New York. That's where the Twin Towers eventually collapsed. And the heroic crew that brought down, passengers on board and crew that brought down Flight 93 in Shanksville, Pennsylvania, before it could ever reach its intended target in the nation's capital. And all of those were sites of very solemn ceremonies yesterday as the nation remembered its victims. It was a winning session for investors on 9/11, reversing some bigger losses earlier in the week. At the closing bell, the Dow was up by 509 points. This is SRN News.
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2: This afternoon, we'll bring a mix of sunshine and clouds with a high temperature of 81. Tonight, expect overcast skies, warmth, and increased humidity. Later in the evening, there will be areas of drizzle, followed by periods of rain, possibly heavy at times, along with a late-night thunderstorm. Please be cautious of potential flooding on streets and in poorly drained areas. The low for tonight will be 71. I'm meteorologist Jason Caterina on Philadelphia's AM 990 The Answer and 990theanswer.com.
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4: 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Type it all one word, become a follower. We got thousands. Everybody's jumping on the wagon. I'm loving it. All right. I know we have a guy holding. His name is Oscar. You're in San Diego, Oscar. Oscar, stay on. I promise you I'll get to you. I got to tell two very important things. All right. So Houston... Listen to this. Houston, we don't have a problem. There's a company called Houston Auto World. They are a car dealership. They now accept physical gold and silver to buy cars. I could not sleep for 2 days. I wanted to go to Texas and buy a car. I was going to take some gold and silver out of my safe at home. I was going to go through TSA. And every time I go to TSA, you know, they always say, oh, here he comes, here he comes. They always, no matter what airport I go to, here he comes, here he comes. They say, excuse me, Brad Pitt. I say, yes. They say, just walk on through, sir. So I just walk on through. But anyway, I was going to take my gold and silver with my coins with me. And I wanted to go to Houston and buy a car just to go through the transaction of buying with gold and silver. And I want to say this, if there's anybody at Houston Auto World tuning into this show, I love you, God bless you, and you're setting a precedent, and I hope the rest of this country follows suit. I think it's awesome. They now accept gold and silver to buy a car. How cool is that? Think about it. It makes sense for them, because the dollar is poo-poo, right? And we know gold and silver ain't poo-poo because the Lord don't poo-poo. He don't poo-poo. He don't give us nothing that's poo-poo, right? How awesome is that? So thank you, Houston Auto World. Love you to death. All right. I want to play the video. Oscar in San Diego, hold on. I'll get to you. I want to play, ladies and gentlemen, Jim Rickards, if you don't know who that is the number one precious metals analyst guru guy, for sure in this country, probably nationwide. And he recently came out and said gold will hit 10,000 by the end of this year. How awesome is that? You better hurry up and get in. He won't be able to afford it. And when Trump saw it, Trump pushed it out on his personal Truth Social account. He pushed it out worldwide. Then there were articles, of course, people coming out saying the reason Trump did that is he's letting the world know that that may be the number he intends to reprice gold and silver at. So this is exciting news for sure. And if you haven't invested yet in gold and silver, you better move your retirement account right now. Okay. I'm going to let you hear Jim Rickards' video. Here we go.
5: When confidence cracks, when people start to question whether the government has things under control, money flows to gold. And it's just getting started. My target is $10,000 per ounce. And I believe we could see it before the end of 2026. Even $20,000 is not out of the question. But the higher gold rises, the more likely it becomes. Once gold gets rolling, the mass itself starts working in its favor.
4: Once gold gets rolling, the mass starts working in its favor. Okay? He says, when confidence starts to crack, and that's where we are. Confidence is starting to crack. He said, people run to gold. Now, I say that because I've asked all of you on this show, I've made this comment free to everybody. How much do you trust Wall Street? If your answer is, I really don't, your confidence is cracking, you go to gold. Here's another question. How much do you think your retirement money will be there when you need it if you left it where it is? How sure are you based on everything going on in the world? If you say, well, I'm not really sure, then your confidence is cracking. You move to gold. He thinks 10,000 an ounce by the end of this year. That's more than double. That's more than Wells Fargo said. And they said double. So now's the time, guys. Call Golden Crest Metals, 888-406-6222. That's the number. They're there right now. Or you can go to kennysgoldquiz.com. You go there, man, you get me, and you'll have no harder working dude than me. Remember one thing about me, ladies and gentlemen. You do not work for me. I work for you. I do this show for you seniors. The woman in the beginning of this show, I told you, saved $19,000 in taxes because she came to me. She moved her retirement account a little over a year ago into silver. She pulled all the silver out in silver form. She saved 19 grand in taxes. I was thrilled to hear it. That's my goal, to take every senior in this country, stick them in the gold, and let them reap the journey and reap the benefits and keep more of their money. That's the name of the game. So I'm working for you. I do this show Saturday. I do this show Sunday. I do this show Tuesday. I do this show Thursday. It airs somewhere, someplace. I don't even know where I'm on anymore. But I don't care. The bottom line is I work for you. You don't work for me. So remember that. Go to kennysgoldquiz.com, and I will bust my tushy to help you. All right. Oh, by the way, before I grab Oscar in San Diego, I have to say this. The Apple event is coming out. And one thing you guys don't know about me. You know I have a grandson, right? You know he's my whole world. Oh, I forgot to make the announcement on the radio. I forgot to tell my listeners. Oh, shame on me. Ladies and gentlemen, last week I found out that I'm going to be a grandpa for the second time. My little grandson is my little grandson is going to be a big brother to somebody. Now, I do need a prayer from all of you, please. Let me explain. I have five boys. Think, wow, five boys, a basketball team. Yeah, actually, they all play. I have five boys. Now, they're all grown men by now, but I have five boys. And I have a grandson. The color pink doesn't even exist in my home. We have no girls. Except for the wife. Even the dog's a boy. Snickers is a boy. Okay? So now, my daughter-in-law is pregnant again. And I just want the baby to be healthy. That's first and foremost, right? But maybe if we all band together and we kneel and we hold hands and we kneel and we pray that Kenny Michaels gets a granddaughter. Not that I don't love my grandson. He's my whole world. And I'll take another one just like him. But if I could get a little girl, that would complete my life. So I'm just letting you guys know, I really want a little girl. All right. Anyway, the number to get me live, 888-961-0222. That's the number to get me live. I'm Kenny Michaels. This is Striking Gold. Sorry to get a little emotional, but I would just love, I love my grandbaby. So I just, I don't care. Let it be healthy. But boy, if it's a girl, can you imagine? I'll be doing this show from Mars. I'll be up at past the moon. All right. Let's go to the phones. Let's go to Oscar in San Diego, who's been ultra patient. Oscar, welcome to the show. Oscar?
6: Sir, good morning. How are you?
4: Good morning. How are you, sir?
6: Yes. Great. Congratulations, being a grandpa.
4: Thank you. Thank you. I'm excited. We'll see what this one brings. Go ahead.
6: Yes. At the present time, I took my money out of the bank. I've been listening to you for the last month or so. So I got questions. And I'm very excited about the news about gold. I want to invest like $13,000, $15,000 in it to start off. Okay. And how long do I need to keep it in there in order to see the benefits, the profits coming out of it?
4: Well,
6: and
4: first
6: can I
4: of
6: use
4: all,
6: this as a passive income?
4: Okay, well, first of all, gold is not income producing. Gold is growth producing. Gold doesn't produce income to people. It produces growth, meaning it strengthens your money, right? So, you know, you invest money and then you make money because gold goes up. Now, remember this, Oscar. Gold is not a get rich quick scheme. If you think, I'm going to buy it on Monday and sell it on Friday and make money. No, you're not. No, you're not. Gold is one of these investments that you buy it.
6: I see.
4: And gold is considered a long-term hold, usually 3 to 5 years or longer. You know, Kevin O'Leary, if you know who that is, Oscar, Kevin O'Leary, Mr. Wonderful from Shark Tank, he's a big gold and silver buyer. And he did a video not too long ago, and he said in the video, he said, people ask me all the time, should I buy gold? And he always answers yes, because gold, and here these were his words. He says, gold always goes up in value, and it has for thousands of years. He's right. Not necessarily on a daily basis. Some days it goes up, some days it goes down. But if you treat gold for what it is, a long-term investment, it always goes up. It always goes up. Because that's what gold is. Gold is an insurance. Right now, your money in the bank is garbage. It's poo-poo. It's garbage. Absolute stinking garbage. Okay. The bank pays you nothing. Wait a minute. The bank pays you nothing. Then they tax you on the nothing. Then you give the tax form to your accountant. Now you pay tax on the nothing. So you really got nothing. Right? So
6: you're a negative side.
4: Yeah. So the great part about buying gold and silver is when you buy it with cash, the metals go to your home. Then you get to sit on it at your home and just go enjoy life. And as it goes up in value, sir, you're making money. And there's no tax form because your gold and silver sitting in the safe at home making you money. And if you die, that gold and silver at your home transfers to your heirs with zero government involvement. Zero. Zero. But if you leave your money in the bank...
6: Yes.
4: If you leave your money in the bank and you die and your heirs take your death cert and go into the bank and say, hey, my brother, my dad, my cousin, my grandpa, whatever died, and I'm next in line and I'm here to get the money, you can rest assured with a warm heart up in heaven, sir, that they don't go into the bank by themselves. Uncle Sam goes with them. And Uncle Sam says, yes, Oscar died. And Uncle Sam says, yes, Oscar died, and we're also inheriting some of this money. But when you're in gold, Uncle Sam's left out in the cold. When you're in gold, see? You understand?
6: Yes.
4: All right, call Golden Crest Metals.
6: I understand.
4: All right, call Golden Crest Metals. They'll help you. 888-406-6222. They're there right now. Or you can go to kennysgoldquiz.com and answer a couple questions. It'll come to my email, and then I will call you when I'm done on air today. Okay?
6: Great. Thank you for your time.
4: And one more thing, Oscar. Don't forget to Oh, Oscar, wait a minute. You're in San Diego, right?
6: Yes.
4: How close are you to Temecula?
6: About an hour.
4: An hour.
6: I'm in South San Diego, I'm in Chula Vista.
4: Okay, so let me ask you a question. If I told you you could have a fantastic dinner, would you drive an hour for a fantastic dinner, sir?
6: Yes.
4: Good. I want you to drive an hour. Are you married?
6: No.
4: No. Smart man. No, I'm teasing. Oh. Listen. Thank God my wife's still sleeping right now. Thank God for that. I may come home to a shotgun. Anyway, listen to me. You need to go to Temecula and go to a restaurant called the Gambling Cowboy. Okay?
6: The Gambling Cowboy, okay?
4: Yeah, and get the... Listen, follow my directions, sir. When you sit down...
6: All right.
4: You'll get something to drink. Order the appetizer of their brie cheese. Just order the brie cheese appetizer. And after you eat that, you'll think, okay, this is what they serve at the gates of heaven before you get in. It's like the food they serve before the Lord opens the gate for you. And then for dinner, you got to order the filet mignon and order it with bacon crumbles. And blue cheese. Just order that, sir. And the mashed potatoes. And then, sir, while you're eating it, every bite, when you swallow it, I want you to say, I love Kenny Michaels. And then you take another bite and you swallow it. I love Kenny Michaels. Okay? Okay, sir?
6: All right.
4: All right, sir, go to kennysgoldquiz.com or call Golden Crest Metals at 888-406-6222, and they'll help you. Okay, brother?
6: Thank you for your time.
4: You got
6: Thank
4: it. You. Bye-bye. Bye-bye. All right, the number to get me live, 888-961-0222. I'm Kenny Michaels. This is Striking Gold. Follow me on Instagram. Striking Gold with Kenny Michaels is the handle name. Go there and follow me. So guess what Donald Trump did this week regarding gold? He put a new toy in the White House. You know, some people buy RVs for toys. Some buy jet skis. Some buy, what else do they buy for toys? Motorcycles. Motorcycles are toys sometimes, right? Trump put on his desk, you ready for this? A new phone in case he has to call Putin or whoever. He's got to call Putin or he's got to call the Kim Jong-un. If he has to call any one of those guys. The new phone that Trump put on the White House desk is in all gold. Leave it to our president. Leave it to our president, the master of gold, gets a solid gold phone. Now, the Apple event is coming out. Apple is about to launch. You know, every September they have an Apple event. Kenny Michaels never misses that event. I am a massive Apple fan, folks. I have the very first iPhone. I still have it in my drawer. I've had every iPhone ever made. Now, I have been dreaming. Listen, I want to share a story, a personal story. I have been dreaming of the day that Apple would come out with a foldable iPhone. Because I'm a gadget freak. My dad, who passed away 5 years ago, my dad was a gadget freak. My dad had a gadget for everything. My dad had a gadget that literally, before they had watches, my dad probably finagled a gadget to tell him what time it was. My dad had a gadget for everything. He's a gadget freak. My dad was Inspector Gadget. Now, that ran through to my blood, through my veins, and I'm a gadget freak. Okay, you should see what's been coming to my door lately, Amazon, right? I got this gadget for my phone, this gadget. Anyway, they're coming out with a foldable iPhone. Now, I am so stoked about a foldable iPhone that I'm actually thinking, I know it's going to be very expensive, but I'm actually thinking about maybe taking some of my gold and silver and seeing if Apple will take my gold and silver for the foldable phone. I am so stinking excited about the foldable phone, I can't even tell you. Woo, this week, they're going to announce it. Woo-hoo! The only thing better than that is gold doubling. And according to Jim Rickards, it's going to be more than that. Okay, so exciting times. Get your retirement account into physical gold and silver. Okay, you can roll it over tax-free, penalty-free. Senior, senior, senior. That's all I'm focused on, our seniors. Older people like me. I'm 64. I know, calm down, ladies. Calm down, men. I know you're thinking to me, how does a guy look this good at 64? Guys, I work at this. I want you to know, I go to the gym every day. I work out. I'm pumping iron in there. Like a He-Man, like a He-Man. I'm in there. You should see the people that run the gym. They come up to me and say, sir, how old are you? I say, well, I just turned 82. And they're like, 82? Sir, you look fabulous. I said, thank you. Anyway, so you need to know that your retirement account is a tax-free, penalty-free rollover. Golden Crest Metals will do all the work for you at no charge. So, ladies and gentlemen, now's the time. The excitement for silver tripling, China saying silver's going to triple in 1 year. That's crazy. Okay, Bank of America said the same thing. Citibank said the same thing. Okay, Barron's had an article. Listen to this. It says, Barron says, don't try to time gold. Meaning, don't tell, I'm going to buy it now while it's down, or it's going to drop, I'll wait till it drops. Don't try to time gold. They said, just buy it and enjoy the journey. That's what they said. Don't try to time gold. Just buy it and enjoy the journey. Put your retirement account, put physical gold and silver. Now, there's a lot of people that reach out to me. By the way, Barron's also said there's no ceiling on gold. That's crazy. So hear me out. There's a lot of people every week reach out and say, Mr. Michaels, my financial advisor doesn't want me going to gold. Ladies and gentlemen, your Lexus dealer doesn't want you buying a Mercedes. Right? Right? If you go to Lexus and you say to the guy, I'm thinking about buying a Mercedes, he's going to say, well, don't do that. You know, or don't buy a Porsche. Well, why would you do that? Service is expensive and this and that, blah, blah, blah, blah, blah. But Porsche's a good car. Mercedes is a good car, right? The reason they tell you that is because they can't make money on Porsche and Mercedes because they sell Lexus, right? Now let's translate that to your financial advisor. Your financial advisor is paid by something called assets under management. What that means is his commission check is based on how much money he manages on a monthly basis. Right. So if he manages $4 million, he's paid on $4 million for that month. But if you pull out your $200,000 and you leave him, now he's only paid on $3.8 million. So his commission goes down. Why do I say this? I say this because anybody who thinks their financial advisor has their best interest at heart, you're living in a non-reality world. The reason your financial advisor doesn't want you going to gold is because he has no license to sell you physical hard assets. He wants you in paper. He's kind of the government spy, if you think about it, because they all want you in paper. Because with paper, they control you. When you're in gold, you control them, them meaning the government. Trump said, he who holds the gold makes the rules. Well, he who holds in stocks play by the government's rules. He who puts their retirement in gold, the government plays by your rules. I like that. I like that. Imagine getting a colonoscopy and telling the doctor, we're going to do this my way, pal. Wouldn't that be so much better than having to drink that nasty stuff and then have a colonoscopy? Terrible, right? Unfortunately, we can't control how we get our colonoscopies done, right? But we can control what the government gets and what the government doesn't get. And the fact that woman this week called me and thanked me for saving her $19,000 in taxes, that's why I want seniors to go to gold and go to silver. Get your retirement account moved. Do it today. Hurry up before Jim Rickard's prediction turns out to be right. 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Don't forget to join me on Instagram, Striking Gold with Kenny Michaels. Ladies and gentlemen, thank you so much for tuning into the show. I love you guys. I will see you next week, and God bless. Bye-bye.
5: 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Even $20,000 is not out of the question. 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
5: In the NFL, Green Bay Packers tight end Tucker Kraft has agreed to a four-year, $75 million extension. Las Vegas Raiders tight end Michael Mayer agreed to a three-year, $45 million extension. In college football, fifth-ranked Indiana up 20-0 over Howard with 1:28 left in the first quarter. Indiana quarterback Josh Hoover already with three touchdown passes. 10th-ranked Texas A&M leading Arizona State 7-0 with 3 minutes to go in the first quarter on a 2-yard touchdown run by Reuben Owens. 11th-ranked Oklahoma and Michigan are scoreless with 6.5 to play in the first quarter in Ann Arbor. And at the Link in Philadelphia, 16th-ranked Penn State and Temple, no score on the board. They are 52 seconds into the second quarter in that one.
6: The midterms are almost here, and Republicans could be in deep trouble. Polls show Democrats leading in key races. Tonight, Rob Finnerty on Newsmax reveals the growing threat from the DSA and the radical left. With less than 60 days to go, Finnerty says it's time for the GOP to hit the panic button. The House may go, and control of the Senate is up for grabs. Gas prices, mortgage rates, health care, and out-of-control national debt. Americans are angry, and the progressive left wants total control of Congress. Tallarico, El Sayed, AOC, Bernie Sanders. Finnerty reveals President Trump's secret plan to fight back and what you can do to help him. Don't miss Finnerty tonight at 8 p.m. Eastern on Newsmax. 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
9: 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It must be intentionally passed from one generation to the next. because when we fail to teach the meaning of freedom, we eventually lose the will to preserve it. So, are we preparing the next generation merely to inherit liberty, or teaching them why it is worth preserving?
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11: Breaking news this hour at Town Hall. I'm Bob Agnew in Washington. New front line in the Middle East after Saudi Arabia says it was forced to shut down a major pipeline after it was attacked by Houthi drones. We get more from correspondent Bernie Bennett.
12: The Houthis made their biggest territorial gains in years along the Bab el-Mandab Strait, one of the world's key shipping lanes. This represents the ongoing threat to global energy security and international commerce posed by regional instability. Saudi Arabia said it had shut down the east-west pipeline after it was attacked the day before. The Saudi Ministry of Energy called the shutdown, quote, a precautionary measure. Under President Trump's foreign policy, rogue regimes and foreign militants faced clear, uncompromising deterrence, ensuring American energy interests and key global shipping lanes were forcefully protected. Bernie Bennett reporting.
11: Senator Tom Cotton expects Iran to continue efforts to undermine the U.S.
13: So, you know, they call us the Great Satan. Israel is only the little Satan. So if they have a choice, they're going to try to take on the Great Satan first. And that's what they've been doing now, not just for the last 6 months, but the last 47 years.
11: That is Senator Tom Cotton of Arkansas. He made his comments this week in an interview with the Salem Radio Network. President Trump is calling on the Smithsonian Institution to install a colossal statue of George Washington.
14: In a Truth Social post Friday night, President Donald Trump called on the Smithsonian to replace the Infinity sculpture in front of the National Museum of American History with a 30-foot statue of George Washington. Trump is also asking for a George Washington exhibit to run through February 22, 2032, the 300th anniversary of Washington's birth. And for Constitution Day on September 17th, Trump wants the Smithsonian to install in the museum's Flag Hall the same 11-foot George Washington statue that was recently featured at the Freedom 250 Indy car race. It's not clear whether Trump has the power to order the museum to make the changes. Donna Water, Washington.
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15: This afternoon, we'll bring a mix of sunshine and clouds with a high temperature of 81. Tonight, expect overcast skies, warmth, and increased humidity. Later in the evening, there will be areas of drizzle, followed by periods of rain, possibly heavy at times, along with a late-night thunderstorm. Please be cautious of potential flooding on streets and in poorly drained areas. The low for tonight will be 71. I'm meteorologist Jason Caterina on Philadelphia's AM 990 The Answer and 990theanswer.com.
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17: 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And I want you to check them out when you have a chance, because they really have some great products to improve your health and the health of your family. Okay, on today's show, we're talking about vitamin D, sometimes referred to as the sunshine vitamin. But folks, here's the problem. Many of us aren't getting enough sunshine lately between slathering on those powerful sunscreens and spending more time indoors. And what it really comes down to is this vitamin D deficiency that's out there is causing an avalanche of health problems for 70% of our population, ranging from pain, loss of balance, muscle weakness, depression, increased blood pressure, arthritis, memory loss, and even a compromised immune system. And I have Dr. Michael Pincus with me today to talk about the most effective way to get vitamin D. Dr. Pincus, it's good to talk to you again.
18: Chris, it's great to be back. Thank you.
17: You know, many of you know that Dr. Pincus is a nationally recognized authority on natural and alternative health. He's a successful chiropractor. He's worked with top Hollywood celebrities, professional and Olympic athletes, and he continues to be very involved in some of today's top health concerns. And let's kind of start at the top, Dr. Pincus, and talk a little bit about what are some of the warning signs that you may be deficient in vitamin D?
18: Okay, well, part of it is how you feel. And one of the things, Chris, is being tired for no apparent reason.
19: Okay.
18: But on the reverse side of that, I've seen that a lack of vitamin D affects your sleep. Okay, another big sign is that your bones ache. Now, there's a lot of people listening who've been diagnosed with osteoporosis, which is a thinning of the bone.
19: Mm-hmm.
18: But again, a vitamin D deficiency. A big one is muscle weakness. So you try to get up from a couch, you get in and out of a car, and you're finding it more and more difficult. And that's leading to the high, high prevalence of people falling and injuring themselves.
19: Ah, okay. All right.
18: Which is a huge problem.
19: Right, exactly.
18: Another one is you tend to get more cold, especially upper respiratory problems.
19: Okay.
18: Problems with blood pressure, cardiovascular problems, digestive problems, constipation, bloating, gas.
19: Mm-hmm.
18: It's very, very common. And if you're a diabetic, there's all kinds of data about being deficient in vitamin D, and the list goes on and on. It's a huge problem.
19: What does vitamin D actually do in the body? What is it used for?
18: Well, when we use the word vitamin, it's actually kind of a misnomer because vitamin D is actually a hormone.
19: Okay.
18: And this regulates thousands of genes in the body. Everything from pain, blood sugar, immune system, blood pressure, bone strength. Plus, vitamin D has been linked to maintaining colon health, breast, prostate, and ovarian health. But I'll tell you what, the way we're taking vitamin D is all wrong. It's all messed up.
19: Well, why do you say that? Why is it messed up?
18: Well, first of all, you go to your doctor and they say, yeah, I'm going to put you on a vitamin D supplement, and it's like 400 international units, which is totally worthless. Or God forbid, if you're listening right now and you're taking a multivitamin and you think you're covered, that's why you're on 6 or 8 or 10 different prescription drugs. I'll tell you that right now. Because your body is not getting enough D. The other thing is that vitamin D is an oil. You don't absorb oils in your body. They're very difficult to digest.
19: Okay.
18: So I've come up with my own vitamin D, which I call Dr. Pincus's vitamin D3 formula.
19: So, Dr. Pincus, what makes your Fast Melt vitamin D formula so unique?
18: Well, Chris, first of all, I put 5,000 units of vitamin D3 per serving in each tablet so you can actually feel the difference. I wanted to give you enough dosage so it really goes to work. Second, I use the right type of vitamin D in my formula, which is superior and readily available so your body can digest it, and this is known as vitamin D3. And third, my formula is a Fast Melt tablet that's available for immediate absorption.
19: You know, you mentioned that vitamin D is an oil. So how were you able to make your formula into a Fast Melt?
18: Well, good question, Chris. Here's what I've done. I've worked with an advanced team of scientists, and these guys, they know their stuff, and they're using this technology to convert vitamin D, which is an oil, into a dry powder. And once they do that, they put it in this fast dissolving melt for immediate absorption and quick results that you can feel.
19: What's some of the feedback that you're getting, Dr. Pincus, from people that are taking your Fast Melt D3?
18: Well, I'm getting tons of feedback. You know, I've got people that email me. Here's an email from Betty, and she writes, I was diagnosed with a severe vitamin D deficiency, and she said she tried many other vitamin supplements.
19: Okay.
18: And then she discovered my D3, and she said she went back to her doctor, had her blood test, and her blood test went back into a normal range just within weeks.
19: Wow. 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All right, for those of you just joining us, I have Dr. Michael Pincus on the line with us today. We've been talking about Dr. Pincus's Fast Melt Vitamin D3 formula, and this vitamin D deficiency is really an epidemic now, causing all kinds of health concerns. But the issue is, even if you're trying to get vitamin D back in your body, you're most likely taking the wrong type or the wrong form of vitamin D the wrong way, maybe not even getting enough of it. And Dr. Pincus, why don't we start here by talking about, you know, why is this deficiency such an epidemic, despite all of the awareness and the products that you see on the store shelves containing vitamin D?
18: Well, yeah, that's a good point. 70% of us in this country are deficient in vitamin D. The fact is that your body needs vitamin D. This is a hormone that should be there, and it's not there. And the statistics show that back in the 70s when we started getting cable networks and, of course, with the internet, we're not going outside, and most of us get no vitamin D from the sun.
19: What makes your Fast Melt D3 formula a much better choice?
18: Well, Chris, first of all, I put 5,000 units of vitamin D3 per serving in each tablet so you can actually feel the difference. Second, I use the right type of vitamin D in my formula. And third, I've worked with an advanced team of scientists, and they're using this technology to put it in this fast dissolving melt for immediate absorption and quick results that you can feel.
19: Now, is your Fast Melt Vitamin D3 formula manufactured here in the U.S., Dr. Pincus?
18: Yeah, absolutely. My formula is manufactured right here in the USA, Chris. In fact, we have a facility that is a CGMP certified lab, which means current good manufacturing practices. And this is an FDA mandated set of rules that we follow. As a matter of fact, just recently the FDA came in and did an inspection and they said, hey guys, keep up the good work.
19: Now, you mentioned earlier that there's a strong connection between vitamin D and diabetes. Talk a little bit about how your Fast Melt D3 formula could help folks that are dealing with diabetes or even at risk of getting diabetes.
18: Well, yeah, diabetes is a huge problem. And in type 2 diabetics, what we find is that there's plenty of insulin in the body, but the insulin is not recognized by the cells. And so what vitamin D3 does is it takes that problem and it seems to fix it. Now, they've studied vitamin D3 and it's improved this insulin signature by 60%. And just to give you a comparison, the most popular diabetic drug improves at 13%.
19: Wow. Now, let me ask you this, Dr. Pincus. 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
18: Vitamin D is responsible for 200 different chemicals that your immune cells produce to fight off bacteria and viruses. Listen, if you're someone that's susceptible to having any type of cold, flu, I would start right now taking one of my vitamin D3 melts every day. And one of the nice things about this is that besides your immune system being better, you'll find your energy better, you'll find less pain, less arthritic type pain, more mobility, flexibility, better muscle strength. And if you're someone who's concerned about falling, you'll have better balance and a better sense of walking, which is so important these days.
19: So, and how do you take it, Dr. Pincus?
18: You can take it in the morning. You can take it at night. You don't need water, and you put it in your mouth and, you know, maybe count to 30, it's gone.
19: Wow. And maybe you can share again for those that may have just joined us some of the responses that you get from people that have been taking your formula and what kind of results have they seen?
18: Let me tell you my own story. So over the summer, I didn't take as much of my D3. I was actually traveling, and I ran out of it. So what happened to me is, you know, I'm basically pain-free, but all of a sudden I started having pain in my hand. I go, what is this? This is weird. But then I realized that I had run out of my D3 formula, and I went off of it for several weeks. And the minute I started going on it, it took about 7, maybe 8 days, the pain went away.
19: Wow.
18: Crazy, isn't it?
19: That's how you know something's working, right? If you stop and the health issues come back, well, there's your answer.
18: That's the best test that anyone can listen to, especially if you're on the fence. You're going, well, I wonder if this is really for me. And what I would do, Chris, is next time you give out the number to have people order, is go ahead and order it. I know you mentioned it's a risk-free offer, and go ahead and try it yourself and stay on it for 5-6 weeks. And then if you still doubt it, then go off of it and see if anything gets worse.
19: 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This is a one-time order, folks. 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I'll give it to you again. 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So what do you think, folks? Are you one of the 70% of people listening most likely taking the wrong type of vitamin D supplement? Joining us today is our good friend Dr. Michael Pincus, and we've been talking about his fast melt vitamin D3 formula. And Dr. Pincus, what you're saying is that most of us are deficient in vitamin D. And because of that deficiency, it's causing health issues like pain, muscle weakness, immune problems, and that most vitamin D supplements are not the best form. And more importantly, it's not the right amount of vitamin D to really make an impact. Is that what you're saying?
18: Yes, it's exactly what I'm saying, Chris. It's a multifaceted problem where, one, we're not getting enough vitamin D3 in our system.
19: Mm-hmm.
18: Vitamin D3 is responsible for activating 2,000 different genes in the body, controlling everything from diabetes to hormone production to muscle strength, heart beating correctly, digestion, immune system. It's a really long list, and honestly, it surprised me because in medical school, we learned that vitamin D was necessary for the bones. We get enough being outside and in our milk, and end of story.
19: Right.
18: And for the first 20-some years of my practice, I never prescribed vitamin D. I just didn't think it was necessary. And then in the early 2000s, the studies started coming out, and now there's over 2,300 studies that just show that vitamin D is absolutely necessary. It's not just a good idea. It's absolutely

0: theater and all over the world, and they're getting the harmful UV sun rays, and they're developing skin cancer. But then I read on, and it said most of the victims were office workers, like clerks and people in hangars and inside. And I went, oh, my God.
1: Hmm.
0: So it was a link going back to vitamin D deficiency in the body.
1: What about muscle and bone strength? Can your D3 formula help with that?
0: Yeah, it's critical. Like if you're someone that's over 50, especially, you're seeing a progression of the core muscles in your body starting to slow down. First, it's kind of a clumsiness that people kind of feel like they're getting clumsy physically. And then it's a lack of flexibility that you start to stiffen up. And you feel it at night, especially if you're in bed, rolling from side to side. You wake up with your knees hurting, your legs are restless, your shoulders hurt. That's that stiffness setting in that's associated with the lack of this vitamin D3 in my formula. So if you're someone listening right now and you're having a lot of joint pain, bone pain, muscle pain, fibromyalgia, I would say start on my formula like immediately and start taking one or two of my vitamin D3s a day for the first week or two to get your doses up quickly.
1: So let me ask you about these gummy vitamins. Does that work? Can you put enough vitamin D into a little gummy bear, and is that the best way to get it in your body?
0: No, of course not, Chris. You know, they'll go to any types of lengths to try to market things that seem good, but you're taking a lot of sugar and gelatin and wax. My thing is, it's not what you take, it's what your body absorbs.
1: Well, I want to talk more about what happens when people start taking your Fast Melt D3 formula.
0: Boy, that's a really good question, because the first area that vitamin D seems to affect is your energy, your sleep, your outlook, your moods, and then after being on it for a while, your core strength will come back. So for those of you who have slowed down, you're going to feel more energy, like physically. So it's kind of like feeling a little bit younger, Chris.
1: And who wouldn't want that?
0: Right.
1: And maybe you can share again, for those that may have just joined us, some of the responses that you get from people that have been taking your formula, and what kind of results have they seen?
0: Well, one of the surprising ones was I gave it to my brother-in-law, who had gone to his doctor and was very concerned about his cholesterol, his blood fat, and his weight. And I put him on my vitamin D3, and he went back in 3 months later, and his blood profile was perfect.
1: All right, I want to take a moment here to let you listeners know that, again, if you want to try Dr. Pincus' vitamin D3 formula, there is a special toll-free number for you to call right now. 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And keep in mind, folks, you have absolutely nothing to lose here, because Dr. Pincus' vitamin D3 formula is guaranteed to be safe and effective, or your money back. And when you do call an order, you're not going to be enrolled in one of those automatic monthly subscription programs. This is a one-time order. So I encourage you, the number to call is 1-800-476-5302. I'll give it to you again. It's 1-800-476-5302. So how about it, folks? I mean, what it really comes down to here is we're not getting the right form or enough vitamin D delivered the right way, which is why we have so many of these health concerns that you probably can't put your finger on. And Dr. Pincus, I want to start just recapping here that there are a couple different forms of vitamin D, and maybe explain why the typical form that you would find in most off-the-shelf D formulas is different from what you've put together here.
0: Well, there's vitamin D2 and there's vitamin D3. And D2 is the type of vitamin D that

0: It has to be activated by your body, so it has to be converted into vitamin D3. Vitamin D3 is the activated form, so it's ready to go to work. Now, the vitamin D3 that I use in my formula, I think it's the best because I've seen the best results with myself, my family, with my patients. Plus, I've worked with the lab where the people in the lab have taken this, and they test their blood every day to see how the D is going, and it's going up and out through the roof where it should be.
1: Wow. So, Dr. Pincus, I mean, who should consider taking your fast melt vitamin D formula?
0: Well, I would definitely start with kids for development and immunity. Obviously, young adults in their 20s need vitamin D to keep their immune system strong.
1: Mm-hmm.
0: Then men and women in their 30s, you're talking about heart health, immunity, cardiovascular problems start to turn on. But it's also the child-rearing years, and vitamin D for pregnant women is very, very important.
1: Mm-hmm.
0: People in their 40s... That's when, you know, you start feeling more of those aches and pains like you've never felt before. You think you're getting older. And again, it's important for your hormones and to keep yourself physically active. And of course, when you're in your 50s, you start feeling stiffer. You can't golf. You can't play tennis. You know, you start becoming aware of your body not functioning.
1: Mm-hmm.
0: And then people over 60, I just wish that every senior citizen would go on this formula. Imagine living in your senior years where you have confidence in your balance and you're able to have the energy to get things done and
1: the
0: mental clarity. You know, this is more and more important as we go along because people are living longer, but the quality of life is not great.
1: You know, is it ever too late, Dr. Pincus, such that your fast melt D3 formula wouldn't be a worthwhile investment?
0: If you can see the breath on the mirror in the morning, then you know that you're a candidate for this. Because a lot of the things that people suffer from, they're suffering from a lack of this vitamin in their body. So it's never too late to try something like this. And the sooner you can get on my formula, the better odds you're going to have of having a really healthy, high energy, high mobility life from here on out.
1: Yeah, well, it makes a lot of sense. And Dr. Pincus, what can someone expect when they start taking your fast melt D3 formula?
0: Well, you're going to notice within the first several days that something's changing in your body because this kickstarts so many different cycles in your body that you'll start having less pain, having more energy, and having better mental clarity, better sleep. Your moods can be affected by this. Vitamin D3 is necessary to get these things running.
1: Well, Dr. Pincus, unfortunately, we only have a few minutes left. Anything else you want to share with our audience here in our final minutes?
0: For those of you listening, we've covered a lot of ground. Working with the body is tricky, as you know. And we're talking to your listeners of your show. You know, they're of all walks of life with all various conditions. And so I'm trying to give some good health advice here, Chris. The point is get yourself out of it. Get yourself on this formula and see for yourself. It's not against the law for you to try something to see if it works.
1: That's okay? an interesting way to put it.
0: That's all we're doing. We're talking about nutrition. We're not talking about rocket science here.
1: Right,
0: but
1: right.
0: But there's a lot of science behind what I'm talking about. The key is to get on this formula and give it a month or two. Every day, take one of these things. And start to see improvements in your pain, your blood pressure, your blood sugar, your energy, your sleep habits. This is my appeal to your listeners to get on this formula and try it for themselves.
1: Well, Dr. Pincus, again, thank you for taking time to be with us today.
0: Thank you, Chris.
1: All right, folks. 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I'm Chris McKay. 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
3: With SRN News, I'm Bob Agnew in Washington. President Trump held talks in Dublin today with the Irish President Catherine Cuddley during a weekend visit centered on a major golf tournament at his course on the Atlantic coast. During a photo opportunity, the President took a question about the end of the war in Iran. He said he predicts that Iran will scale back its attacks on the U.S. once that the midterm elections are over, accusing the Islamic regime there of trying to complicate the war and his own party's chances for success in the upcoming midterm elections. The President also met with Ireland's Prime Minister Michael Martin. He planned to address the U.S. and Irish business leaders there as well and to attend the Irish Open. Surging gasoline prices caused inflation to be on the rise in the month of August. Diesel prices creating new headaches for long-haul truckers and farmers trying to harvest their soybean and corn crops. This is SRN News.
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4: 990. Hello and welcome to another edition of Discoveries in Health. I'm your host, Chris McKay, and I'm really glad you're with me today because today we're going to be talking about an issue that affects each and every one of us, and that's stress. And believe it or not, whether it's job stress, financial stress, family stress, or even the little things that we're told not to stress about, any form of stress takes a serious physical toll on your body. But don't worry, because there is something you can do about your stress. And joining me today on the phone is Dr. Michael Pincus. And Dr. Pincus is going to talk about stress and give us some great information on things that we can do to reduce or even eliminate the negative effects that daily stress has on our bodies. For those of you that may not know Dr. Pincus, he is a nationally recognized authority on natural and alternative health. He's worked with top Hollywood celebrities, professional and Olympic athletes, and he continues to be involved in the latest research into today's top health concerns. And Dr. Pincus, thanks so much for being with us today.
5: Thanks, Chris. Great to be with you.
4: So let's get right into this whole stress issue. You know, stress is such a normal part of our daily routine these days, but why should we all be concerned about it? And more specifically, what's going on in our bodies and what are the warning signs that we should be looking for?
5: Well, you know, there's two ways to look at stress. One is what we call mental stress.
4: Uh-huh.
5: And the other is how stress affects your body. As a doctor, I'm more interested in how it affects your body.
4: Sure.
5: So the way stress affects the body is this. When a person's under stress, the body transposes the stress into tension.
4: Okay.
5: And your muscles end up contracting. And everyone feels that in their upper back and neck. You feel the tightness.
4: Right.
5: As a doctor, I'm more concerned about the muscles that you don't feel, such as the muscles in the arteries.
4: Oh, okay.
5: That tighten up. And the muscles, the heart is a giant muscle.
4: Oh, right.
5: And the muscles in and around your digestive tract.
4: Mm-hmm, mm-hmm.
5: Because these are the things that are resulting in heart disease, digestive difficulties. And I want to talk a little bit in your show today about nutrition because there are two nutrients that completely handle the body in terms of stress.
4: Okay.
5: Now, according to the research that I've been involved with, it's as simple as calcium and magnesium.
4: Calcium and magnesium.
5: Right.
4: Okay.
6: When you're deficient in calcium and magnesium, a lot of things can happen. Calcium, magnesium, for example, is needed in order to go to sleep at night. And how many people do you know, they just don't sleep well? You wake up tired, your body hurts more. Pretty soon it starts to wear you down, and pretty soon you get sick and you have a condition. If people are suffering from pain and osteoporosis and fibromyalgia and cramps in their legs and weird illnesses, so there's something wrong with this picture. And it has to do with not how much calcium someone's taking in their diet or how many calcium supplements or how many antacids you chew. It has to do with simple absorption. Is that calcium getting absorbed into your body?
7: With calcium being something to deal with stress, isn't calcium for building bones?
5: Well, yes, okay.
7: Yeah.
5: And it does build your teeth. But you see, 1% of the calcium actually circulates in your blood.
6: So when that 1% starts to drop, it could affect your heart, your brain, your kidneys, your organs, and your body shuts down. It actually dies.
7: Wow.
5: And so 1% of the calcium always has to be in your system. And there's two sources of calcium. One is in the diet.
7: Yeah.
5: And two is from the bones themselves.
7: The body will absorb it back from the bones if it needs it?
5: That's right.
7: I see.
5: And what you just discussed right now leads to one of the major causes of a condition that's affecting 25 million Americans right now, which is called osteoporosis.
7: Right.
5: Which is a weakening of the bone.
7: Now, and that's due to the body deriving the calcium from the bones instead of from nutrition.
5: Yep.
7: Okay.
5: And so what we have to do is we have to find a way to put calcium back in the diet. Now, you think that would be really easy.
7: Sure, just drink milk.
5: Just drink milk or, you know, eat a lot of green leafy vegetables and that sort of thing. But first of all, people don't do that.
7: Right.
5: And second of all, the quality of the calcium that comes from our diet has been decreasing in the last 50 years.
7: Really?
5: Yeah, because things like pasteurization, foods are irradiated, the calcium is leached from the soil.
6: And people are taking medications that block it. So
5: the actual calcium is not being absorbed in the body.
7: Okay.
5: And then you see people taking Tums and calcium supplements, you know, they buy at the health food store or drugstore.
7: Right, right.
5: But these calciums don't absorb in the body.
7: That's interesting.
5: For a couple reasons. One, when you take let's say an antacid that has the calcium in it, like a Tums, first of all, calcium does not absorb in the body unless it's in an acidic environment. But see, what happens when you take a Tum? It's an antacid.
7: Oh, okay.
5: So even if you're getting calcium in the antacid itself, it's not being absorbed.
7: I see, because it has to be in an acid environment for it to be absorbed.
5: Exactly.
7: Okay.
5: Now, we have a product called the CalMax formula.
6: My CalMax formula is natural.
5: And the difference is that
6: it's a powder. And what happens is you put in hot water, and you mix it up, and you drink it down. So it's in a liquid instead of a pill.
5: And it absorbs into your system.
7: Wow. So that solves that problem then.
5: Well, yeah, because when calcium and magnesium are in a liquid state, it absorbs 10 times better than in any other state.
7: Wow. That's great. Matter of fact, yes, I'm reading the can right now. It says a fast-absorbing calcium and magnesium beverage powder.
6: Well, it comes down to absorption. One of the ways to tell if you're not absorbing calcium is take a look at what drugs you're taking. Are you on high blood pressure medication? Do you need something for your kidneys? Are you on pain medications? Do you need sleeping pills? If the calcium and especially the magnesium is being absorbed, you're not going to suffer from all these things. My CalMax formula does absorb incredibly in the body. The thing is that when you take my CalMax formula, it's not like, well, will I feel better? I have thousands of people writing me and say, Dr. Pincus, I can't believe it. 30 minutes after I took the CalMax, the pain in my wrist went away, or I was able to sleep for the first time in years. I mean, this is really amazing.
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4: 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If you're just joining us, I've got Dr. Michael Pincus on the phone today, and we're talking about something that we're all too familiar with these days, and that's stress. And we're finding out about the damage that everyday stress can do to our bodies, the warning signs that we should be aware of, and what we can do to alleviate and even eliminate the effects of stress. And Dr. Pincus, you were talking earlier about calcium and magnesium and how we need these nutrients in our bodies to fight the effects of stress, and how your CalMax formula can help us in this battle against stress. I'd like to talk for a minute about how the magnesium factors in. I mean, I'm starting to understand about the calcium, but what does magnesium do?
5: Well, we're talking about stress, and we're talking about stress affects the body. And first of all, in order to function at all, your body needs magnesium. It's probably, of all the vitamins I could list, magnesium is probably the most important vitamin on the planet right now.
7: I've not heard a whole lot about magnesium. I mean, why is magnesium so important?
5: There's over 325 biochemical reactions that magnesium is involved with. It's almost like a hormone.
7: Wow.
5: And, for example, with low levels of magnesium, your heart won't beat.
7: Ooh.
5: Very important factor in life.
7: Yeah, right? Yeah, I would say so.
5: Yeah, in fact, let me just read a list of some of the conditions associated with magnesium deficiencies.
7: Okay.
5: You have attention deficit disorder, Alzheimer's, anxiety, asthma, autism, chronic fatigue syndrome, congestive heart disease, constipation, diabetes, fibromyalgia, high blood pressure, insomnia, migraine headaches, multiple sclerosis, muscle cramps, Parkinson's, osteoporosis, and the list just goes on and on and on.
7: And this is associated with a lack of magnesium in the body?
5: Simply a lack of magnesium.
7: Holy cow.
5: So it's nothing to really mess around with. Now what happens is this. You need the magnesium in your body in order for the calcium to be absorbed.
7: Oh, so it's a necessary thing in order to get the first component, which is calcium.
5: That's right. They work in combination with each other. Now, there's many more practical applications of this CalMax formula.
7: Mm-hmm.
5: First of all, like I said, you drink it, so it gets into your system.
7: Okay.
5: And one of the first things we use it for in our clinic is for people who are under a lot of stress and they can't sleep well at night. It works better than anything I've ever seen for people that have trouble sleeping.
7: Really?
5: Because it relaxes your body, and you actually feel the relaxation after you drink a cup of the CalMax formula.
7: Hmm. Interesting.
5: Now, the other thing that it's really, really good for are people who are in pain.
7: Okay.
5: And I have a whole bunch of stories to tell you and case studies of people actually taking the CalMax formula and getting rid of pain. And this is including arthritic type pain, fibromyalgia, which is a form of arthritis, back pain, muscle spasms, migraine headaches. There's a whole category of areas I'd like to discuss with you.
7: Wow, that's fantastic. Some of those things that you've named seem to be age-related or things that we experience as we grow older. Is there a link there?
5: Yeah, there's a vicious circle that I'd like to discuss. What happens is that when a person has a magnesium deficiency, specifically mm-hmm. magnesium, they don't absorb their foods well. And so they go into what we call malabsorption syndrome,
7: okay.
5: which millions and millions of Americans have. And it's not like you feel sick or, you know, this or that. You might be over time just starting to feel more tired and tired and tired.
7: Mm-hmm.
5: And that's just a real gradual overtime type of thing. And a lot of people justify that they're getting old and they just need more rest or whatever.
7: Right, that's what I would think.
5: Now what happens is that when you get less absorption, you actually increase the deficiency in your system of magnesium.
7: Wow.
5: And that starts to take the calcium out of the bones. You start getting bone loss. You start getting muscle loss because it also reduces the muscle mass. And pretty soon, before you know it, you are feeling old.
7: Yeah.
5: And your body's actually starting to manifest it.
7: Wow. All due to a simple lack of these nutrients.
5: Calcium, magnesium. Now, let me tell you, and it is simple. The problem in being a doctor and a researcher is how do you get this into the system? The formula we have, the CalMax formula, is so fantastic because it's in a powdered form. You take hot water and you put it in a cup, take a teaspoon of this powder and mix it in.
7: Yeah.
5: And you drink this cup down.
7: That's great. Well,
5: the absorption rate is really incredible because it actually goes right into your bloodstream.
1: 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It's called The User's Guide to Calcium and Magnesium. And folks, this book is packed with vital information about why your calcium needs change with age. 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
5: And don't forget, Chris, I'm going to give away an extra free bottle of my CalMax formula to the first 100 callers, so it's really important for your listeners to pick up the phone and take advantage of that.
1: Well, thank you for doing that, Dr. Pincus. 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I'll give it to you again. 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Well, if you're just joining us, I've got Dr. Michael Pincus on the phone today, and he's telling us about stress and how important it is to ensure that you've got the proper nutrients in your system, specifically calcium and magnesium, and how much of an impact that has on our overall health. So I guess one of the things that people should really be aware of is, because this isn't an instant thing that triggers you to say, oh, I'm sick, but you know, instead happens gradually over time, it's very possible that people might not even be aware that there is a deficiency of calcium and magnesium in their body.
5: Well, that's the thing, is that deficiencies are not like, a water main breaking where you have a real noticeable thing. Deficiencies
7: right.
5: are little drips, little leaks here and there. And so what we have is a cumulative effect where a person starts to go downhill just a little bit at a time.
7: Yeah.
5: To the point where they don't realize how bad they've actually gotten before it's too late.
7: Hmm. Dr. Pincus, you had mentioned insomnia. We talked about that a little bit. What about back pain?
5: Calcium, magnesium is excellent for back pain because the calcium goes into the muscles.
7: Mm-hmm.
5: The magnesium actually helps the transmitters in the nerve. And when you take this CalMax formula, many times it will calm your back pain.
7: Wow.
5: I know I a couple years ago, I herniated a disc in my back.
7: Mm-hmm.
5: And I was trying everything, and I took out the CalMax formula. and I drank it, and I couldn't believe the difference. Within about a half hour, I was functional again. Now, it wasn't completely gone, but I drank it over a 10-day period, and it completely alleviated the problem.
7: Now, what about heart disease?
5: Well, heart disease is something you have to watch out for, both dietarily and going down the genetic line.
7: Yeah.
5: And if anyone has any history of heart disease or you've even had bypass surgery, you should be on this CalMax formula. And I can't say that without enough emphasis, because it's something that will completely give you a new lease on life.
7: Isn't that amazing? We had talked about arthritis. What about joint pain?
5: Well, the arthritic joints really respond to this, and I recently gave a can of this to a lady who was suffering from fibromyalgia, where she was having pain in just about every joint in her body.
7: Mm-hmm.
5: It could be in her knee, it could be in her neck, it could be in her elbow, and I gave it to her 1 week, and I saw her the next week, and I swear, Chris, I did not recognize her.
7: Really?
5: Just as a lady that was 64 years old, and the first time I saw her, she looked like she was 84 years old, and the week later, she was bright, she had a beautiful smile, her eyes were gleaming, and I honestly had to ask my wife who this lady was, and sure enough, she was the one who took a week of the formula, the CalMax formula, and she said she got a really good week of sleep for the first time in years.
7: Wow.
5: And that her pain was much better, and she ordered 3 more cans for me.
7: Wow.
5: She was giving it out to her friends.
7: That's amazing.
5: And when I use this with the professional athletes, I'm a doctor for the U.S. Olympic team, and I had a number of athletes using this before their events so they could sleep well, and they'd wake up and their muscles were in real relaxed shape.
7: Wow. You really wouldn't think that such a small component of your normal diet can make such a profound impact over the way that you feel.
5: Well, see, what's happened, Chris, is that in the last 50 years, the American diet has greatly changed, and the nutrition has greatly changed.
7: Mm-hmm.
5: And add to that the medications. Many people are on blood pressure medications or anti-anxiety drugs or heart medications, and many of these things also block the absorption of calcium magnesium in the system.
7: Wow.
5: So the very drugs that are treating the conditions that your body is experiencing, because it's deficient in calcium magnesium, it's also blocking further absorption.
7: Isn't that something?
5: So it's really a rat race out
7: yeah,
5: there.
7: Yeah, it sounds like it's a vicious circle.
5: It sure is, and what are you going to do? So my formula is try the things that are simple first.
7: Yeah.
5: You have nothing to lose. This is not going to hurt you, put it that way.
7: Yeah.
5: You have nothing to lose.
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8: I'll give it to you again. 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If you just tuned in, we're talking with Dr. Michael Pincus about stress and the negative effects that everyday stress has on your body. Whether it's job stress, financial stress, family stress, any form of stress takes a serious physical toll on your body. And Dr. Pincus, you were talking about how your CalMax formula can help us in this battle against stress. And I guess this is something everyone should be aware of, whether you're 24 or 94.
5: Well, I've used it for many, many years as a younger person, and now as I'm aging as well, I use this, and it definitely helps me sleep better.
8: Mm-hmm.
5: It helps control the stress of the workaday world, and many people will just be amazed how this actually works.
6: Because our formula has a chemical reaction that occurs before you actually ingest it.
8: Mm-hmm.
6: CalMax is pre-dissolved. It doesn't get lodged in your system. And so what happens is that when people drink the CalMax, it's like an infusion into your body. It's like, whoa, it's like decompressing. And so people who are in pain, they take the CalMax, the calcium magnesium gets into the muscles and it starts to relax it.
8: Dr. Pincus, you talked earlier about how stress affects your energy, and I'd like you to elaborate a little bit more on that subject, if you would. I mean, does stress really affect our energy levels?
6: Good question. Because energy is like the biggest thing right now, like people, chronic fatigue syndrome, PMS, and fibromyalgia. It's like wiping people out. And that's the key to low energy, is a lot of it's caused by pain, feeling old, your joints don't move well. This kind of wipes you out. It drains your energy. And then you get tired and you go to sleep. Guess what? You don't sleep. Now, I'm telling you, like, common scenarios due to a lack of calcium and magnesium in your system. When you have the CalMax, and the first thing that happens, you take it 20 minutes before you go to bed,
8: mm-hmm.
6: you get a good night's sleep, and you wake up feeling refreshed, and your energy comes back.
8: Is CalMax safe? I mean, you're telling us how powerful CalMax is, and I'm just wondering if you can ever take too much, or if it's safe to take if you're already on any supplements or medications.
6: CalMax has never, ever been shown to interact poorly with any medication. Okay, it's 100% natural, it's safe. And, you know, our formula doesn't contain sugar, which is in a lot of calcium products, wheat, soy, gluten, lactose, or anything that people are trying to avoid. CalMax doesn't have any of that. But you see, the point is that if you're a person who's a diabetic, you're on high blood pressure, you've had bypass surgery, guess what? You are deficient. You are deficient in the calcium and magnesium.
7: Dr. Pincus, unfortunately, we're about out of time. 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
8: Welcome back to This Week on Capitol Hill. On Tuesday, U.S. forces destroyed five Iranian oil tankers after what American officials described as repeated Iranian attacks on U.S. warships. Iran responded by launching missiles toward American forces in Jordan and claiming attacks on 10 vessels near the Strait of Hormuz. At the same time, Iran-backed Houthi forces have expanded their attacks on Saudi Arabia, increasing the threat to shipping near both the Strait of Hormuz and the Bab el-Mandeb, with both major Middle Eastern maritime choke points under pressure. Oil prices have climbed above $100 a barrel. Joining us now to discuss this, Congressman Scott Perry. He serves on the House Foreign Affairs Committee and the House Permanent Select Committee on Intelligence, and he represents Pennsylvania's 10th Congressional District. He's also a combat veteran who retired from the Pennsylvania Army National Guard, the rank of Brigadier General. General, welcome back to This Week on Capitol Hill. Thanks for joining us.
9: Great to be with you, Tony, and certainly interesting times.
8: It is. So I want to ask you this. What have we seen a strategic change this week in the war between the United States and Iran as we see this calibrated retaliation toward a broader attempt to expand the war, it appears, on behalf of Iran?
9: Yeah, Iran is, they're going to grasp at anything they can, and it should be pretty obvious to everybody that they're hoping to just play this out beyond November 3rd, or at least until November 3rd. The jury's out whether they can do that. But, of course, on our side of the equation, I think it's pretty clear that for every action that Iran takes kinetically, militarily, that there's going to be an overwhelming and a lopsided response, which is going to be devastating to them. And I think the president, obviously loath to be at war, loath to destroy certainly energy infrastructure. But at the same time, if it's going to bring Iran to their knees regarding the Strait of Hormuz, he has to be willing to do it, and he's shown that he is willing to do it.
8: Now, President Trump has suggested that Iran is prolonging the conflict to try and influence the outcome of the midterm elections. Do we have any intelligence or observable evidence that would support that assessment?
9: I think it's just the statements, the public statements from the IRGC and would-be so-called leaders in Iran. And it's actually kind of hard to tell exactly who is

0: leading in Iran right now, but those public statements clearly indicate that. And one of the problems is that there are multiple factions in Iran that are all claiming authority. So there are some that want to get out of the war that are seeing the economic damage, want to save what's left of their country. But unfortunately, the ones that have their control of the forces of ballistic missiles or conventional munitions, so to speak, that would hit in the strait or ships or whatever, they're on the obviously more radical side, and they're willing just to continue to fight, even if they're not necessarily in charge. The Iranians use what's called a mosaic defense. So it's not necessarily a chain of command directly from the top. Each individual province or canton or county, if you will, with military forces can wage its own attack and its own defenses. And that's what we're dealing with here.
1: So this has gone on much longer than anticipated. At what point does this become a war? And at what point does Congress weigh in?
0: Well, I think that certainly any time that there's going to be, I don't like the term boots on the ground, because those boots are filled with American service members. But any time there's going to be military uniform personnel on the ground in Iran, I think that that's going to signal that we have gotten to a different stage where absolutely Congress has to be involved and be part of the discussion here. We are not there yet, and I'm not sure we're ever going to get there, but I do think that at some point someone is going to have to walk that ground. I hope it's our partners, so to speak, from the Middle East that are willing to do that, and they are the ones that should do that. It's going to be very difficult to bring this regime totally to heel and bring them into Western civilization, so to speak, with an air-only campaign. The economic one might bring them closer, but sooner or later it's going to have to be finished off by somebody.
1: So how close do we think we are when it comes to the economic squeeze that's being placed on them?
0: Well, that's going to be a daily monitoring thing. Obviously, when your police, your military forces, your security forces aren't being paid, and then obviously the people of Iran are already suffering, but still security forces, armed forces have weapons to kill them with if they rise up. But once there's no allegiance based on payments, based on paychecks, based on economic activity that goes from the regime to individuals willing to carry out murder and security operations, that's where I think we're going to see the tide turn. And we're going to have to monitor that on a day-to-day basis. These things, as you know, Tony, tend to go slow until they go over the cliff, and then they go exceptionally fast.
1: This week, I was speaking with the crown prince in exile from Iran. He was saying that he believes that if the Iranian people, most of whom do not support this regime, had the support and the material needed, that they could provide some of that resistance on the ground.
0: I think you're right about that. And I think the attempt has been made to do that. Unfortunately, I think that those supplies, so to speak, have been diverted by different factions around Iran or on the edges of Iran or even in Iran, so that they don't get to the places that they and to the individuals they need to be, certainly not in the quantities that are needed. So it's a very complex thing. And that's where we really need some of our Gulf partners in that region to step up for those kind of things, because they have different relationships, even if it's Pakistan, but certainly some of the other Gulf nations, the UAE, Saudi Arabia, they could aid and assist in this effort more so, and I think uniquely so, where they have a different relationship than the United States of America, even though most of the people in Iran do not support the regime. But there are a lot of people that still have a bad taste in their mouth about America. And so that's what one of the things that makes it difficult for us to conduct those kind of operations.
1: Congressman Perry, we just have about a little over a minute left. You were in Dallas this week for the midterm rally, so to speak, of the RNC and President Trump.
0: Right.
1: The issue of Iran and its impact upon the elections, was that discussed? And do you think the American people understand what's at stake here? Has that been communicated clearly enough to justify, which I believe is there, what America is doing?
0: I don't think it has been over time been clearly articulated. It certainly hasn't been received. The media has not been helpful. So we're going to have to kind of do some of this on our own. It's been attempted, but I think we have fallen short. And instead of the American people blaming the aggressor, Iran, who has shouted death to America, killed Americans, threatened us with nuclear warfare, they're blaming the United States for defending itself. We don't want to be in this war. The president doesn't want to be in this war, but we can't be extorted by Iran. If they can extort us the way they are with the Strait now without nuclear weapons, imagine what it would be like otherwise if they had them. So I think we, A, need to do a better job, but also we could use some honest reporting on behalf of the mainstream media, what's at stake here and who the actual aggressor is. As again, I said, America and President Trump is responding to years, decades and decades of aggression and murder and threats now, credible threats of nuclear warfare against the United States. Simply had to do something about it. None of us like it.
1: Well, that's why I'm here, and that's why you're here. We're letting the American people know.
0: Yeah.
1: Congressman Scott Perry, always great to see you. Thanks for joining me, my friend. All right, folks, stick with us. More from the Republican leadership.
2: 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News.
3: With SRN News, I'm Mary Rose. President Trump is in Ireland for the weekend. Earlier today, he held a bilateral meeting with Ireland's prime minister. During the meeting, the president said the two countries have a fantastic relationship, adding that it's one that is very profitable for Ireland. The president also attended an event with embassy personnel before heading to Shannon to attend the final days of the Irish Open. Iraq's government is investigating after Iran-backed militias there are accused of attacking a key Saudi oil pipeline. Drone strikes shut down Saudi Arabia's east-west pipeline, an alternative to the Strait of Hormuz. Iraq confirmed the attacks originated from its territory and pledged to investigate, dismissing two senior officials. This is SRN News.
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4: This afternoon, we'll bring a mix of sunshine and clouds with a high temperature of 81. Tonight, expect overcast skies, warmth, and increased humidity. Later in the evening, there will be areas of drizzle, followed by periods of rain, possibly heavy at times, along with a late-night thunderstorm. Please be cautious of potential flooding on streets and in poorly drained areas. The low for tonight will be 71. I'm meteorologist Jason Katarina on Philadelphia's AM 990, The Answer, and 990theanswer.com.
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6: Foundations of Freedom, a look at America's founding principles and the leaders who shaped our nation.
7: 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It had to be taught. In his 1989 farewell address, Reagan warned America about the danger of losing its national memory. If we forget what we did, we won't know who we are. Reagan understood that a free nation cannot preserve principles its people no longer understand. Every generation must learn why America's freedoms matter, understand the sacrifices that secured them, and accept the responsibilities that come with self-government. Liberty cannot be simply inherited. It must be intentionally passed from one generation to the next. Because when we fail to teach the meaning of freedom, we eventually lose the will to preserve it. So, are we preparing the next generation merely to inherit liberty, or teaching them why it is worth preserving?
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1: Welcome back to This Week on Capitol Hill. I'm Tony Perkins. Republican leaders gathered in Dallas this week for the party's first midterm convention, seeking to energize voters and protect their narrow House majority. President Trump cast the election as a referendum on his administration and urged Republicans to campaign as though he were on the ballot. With the elections less than 2 months away, Republican leaders are working to define the choice facing voters and build the momentum necessary to retain control of Congress. Joining us now is Congresswoman Erin Houchin. She is a member of the House leadership team, and she serves on the Rules Committee as well as the Budget Committee. And we caught up with her as she's there in Dallas. Congresswoman Houchin, thanks so much for joining us, and welcome to This Week on Capitol Hill.
9: Great to be with you, Tony. Thank you.
1: All right, so give us a sense of what it's been like in Dallas this week.
9: Well, it's been really exciting. It feels like Milwaukee all over again. The president was very excited last night, gave an epic speech, really fired up this crowd. It has just been really exciting to see a midterm convention, first one ever, and I think it's really going to build momentum into the fall. It's exciting.
1: So let's talk about the message. What is the message that Republicans are hoping to communicate to voters? We're just weeks away from the midterm election.
9: I think it comes down to the fact that Democrats are still fighting Donald Trump, and Republicans are fighting for the American people. It's evident in the Working Families Tax Cuts Act. Wages are up. Inflation, wage growth is outpacing inflation. Things are moving in the right direction. We inherited a terrible economy from Joe Biden, still recovering from that. But because of the Working Families Tax Cuts Act, we have no tax on tips, no tax on overtime, tax relief for seniors on Social Security. We have had the average family receiving $3,400 in return, double the child tax credit, Trump accounts. I could go on and on. We are going to continue to build on our success, the success that President Trump has laid out and House Republicans have delivered. We've passed more than almost 900 bills out of the House. Several of those, almost 600, are waiting in the Senate. We have delivered on President Trump's agenda. Me personally, I have voted for the Save America Act 5 times out of the House of Representatives. So we're doing our part. We are eager to keep building on this momentum. And President Trump said it best. We got to get out and vote, because when Republicans show up to vote, we win. When Republicans stay home, Democrats build power.
1: You laid out some successes that this administration and this Congress have been able to achieve, and a lot of those are historic in nature. A lot of them are kind of what the Republicans are always advocating: lower taxes, giving more money back to the American people. At the event this week, the president kind of surprised some in Congress with a proposal of sending a dividend check of $5,000 to every American adult. That kind of is different. It's not a tax credit, or a tax cut. It's a direct payment. How did your colleagues respond to that?
9: I think everyone's responding very positively to that. Of course, me personally, I want as much money to stay in the hands of the American people for them to decide how at best it should be used to care for their families versus giving it to a big government far away to decide for you. So I'm eager to see that, whether that's in a tax refund or a credit or a dividend. More money to the American people to decide how they best to serve their families is a good thing in my book.
1: Democratic Senator John Fetterman made an unexpected video appearance at the convention describing himself as a common sense Democrat who rejects extremism and socialism. What did his appearance say about the voters that both parties are attempting to reach?
9: Well, I've had the tremendous opportunity to interact with Senator Fetterman. I have to admit I was pleasantly surprised and have been pleasantly surprised by the way that he legislates in the Senate, by working with both sides and staying true to his roots and to that of Pennsylvania voters and the way that he works with his, the other senator in Pennsylvania, Senator McCormick. So it's been well received. Anytime that Democrats want to come to our side and follow conservative principles, we welcome that. What we don't like is when they talk about being moderate or conservative and they vote like liberals and progressives, which is what we've seen forever with the Democrat Party. We fortunately don't see that with Senator Fetterman, and that's a welcome sign. We hope that more Democrats will start to be more rational. But with the Democrats, Socialists of America running that party and their party platform of letting illegal immigrants vote, destroying the police, wanting everybody to have free health care, free housing, there does come a cost to that, and it results in scarcity for all of these things. We hope that we will defeat the Democrat Socialists of America, the communists in America, this November. President Trump delivered a strong message last night that what the consequences could be if Republicans aren't successful this November. So the American people should show up. We have got to continue building on this momentum.
1: Yeah, I think Senator Fetterman increasingly is standing alone in the Democratic Party. Congresswoman Halchin, thanks so much for joining us. Appreciate you being with us today.
9: Thank you.
1: All right, folks, stick with us. We're back with some more right after this.
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17: This is Albert Moeller for townhall.com. The morning of September 11, 2001 was stunningly beautiful. It was a promising day as it started, and yet it would end as a day of horror that would be indelibly etched into the American psyche. Those beautiful skies carried mass murder and terror. Through those skies flew airliners turned into massive bombs, carrying human passengers who were exploded into dust. The sight of the airliners flown into the twin towers of the World Trade Center, smoke rising from the Pentagon, and then the towers burning and twisting and falling. All of it was shown on television screens over and over again. Americans were shocked and declared that the world would never look the same again. The 25th anniversary of 9/11 demands serious moral reflection. Sadly, the anniversary also underlines massive questions about America's role in the world, about the war on terror, and about the stark moral realities of our times. We know this. We need to pray. May God bless, guide, and protect the United States of America.
18: 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By the end, almost half agreed to do what the chatbot asked, while fewer than 1 in 5 agreed when a human asked. 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I'm Jonathan McKee, author of Parenting Generation Screen, with Plugged In by Focus on the Family.
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1: Philadelphia's Court of Appeals sided with Louisiana and temporarily blocked the FDA policy allowing mifepristone to be dispensed by mail without medical oversight. Now, the Supreme Court then put that order on hold, allowing mail dispensing to continue while the legal challenge proceeded. Well, on Wednesday, the case returned to the Fifth Circuit for oral arguments. Louisiana argued that the FDA's policy undermines its pro-life laws and imposes cost on the state by enabling out-of-state providers to mail abortion drugs into Louisiana, causing physical harm to women. Joining us now is Louisiana Attorney General Liz Merle, who is leading the charge on this case before the court. Attorney General Merle, welcome to This Week on Capitol Hill. Thanks so much for joining us.
19: Good morning, Tony. How are you?
1: I'm good. So let's talk about this. The three-judge panel focused heavily on this issue of legal standing, which was the same argument we saw before the Supreme Court a couple of years ago, being pushed by the drug manufacturers and others. Specifically, what they were saying was, can Louisiana trace its claimed injuries directly to the FDA's policy? What's the state's clearest arguments on that?
19: You know, our clearest argument on that was the intent that was expressed by the Biden administration when they pushed this rule out right after Dobbs. I mean, the whole point of it was to facilitate a superhighway of mail order drugs that could be sent into our states, even though it's illegal. So, I think that to me was the most direct evidence that we have. There was some discussion in court yesterday about whether that's in the administrative record or not. And I think my Solicitor General handled that well to point out that you can look at all of the evidence of what their intent was in the totality of the circumstances here.
1: So Louisiana, obviously we have the state has laws protecting the unborn and their mothers, which would prohibit these drugs from being mailed in from outside the state. That's one issue. But there is a tangible cost to Louisiana taxpayers. You have estimated approximately 1,000 abortions a month are being performed as a result of mifepristone being mailed into the state. There's complications associated with that. Those women show up into emergency rooms across the state. The state of Louisiana often has to pick up the tab.
19: Well, that's right. And that 1,000 abortions number comes from abortion industry statistics. So those aren't our numbers that we're making up. Those are their numbers that they've provided in briefs and other documents that are estimating how many abortions, illegal abortions, are being or occurring in Louisiana due to the influx of these pills. And it's very dangerous. There are a lot of contraindications for the use of this medication. And that was tracked and carefully managed under the prior REMS protocols that required in-person dispensing so that a doctor could have a discussion with a woman about what her particular situation was and to determine whether these pills were appropriate for her under any circumstances, even if it was not abortion related. So, you know, I think that it is very critical that we get back to actual medical oversight with the use of these pills and respect for our laws. So in Louisiana, there should be respect for our laws, and we should have the ability to enforce our laws. And I don't think it's appropriate for the federal government to be partnering basically with the pill manufacturers in promoting their profit margins and these illegal pill operations in facilitating their delivery by mail, when in fact it is against the federal law to even send them by mail.
1: So going back to the arguments or the questioning, line of questioning from the three-judge panel, standing, the issue of standing. If Louisiana doesn't have standing to protect its laws and protect its citizens, who would have standing then to challenge this federal policy?
19: You know, obviously, we think we do have standing, and we gave numerous examples of why, including the cost that we are bearing in the Medicaid program of dealing with women who show up in the emergency room and need care after taking these pills illegally. We have a baby in a NICU unit in Lafayette right now who is prematurely delivered after the girl's father basically put these pills in her food without her knowledge and induced early labor. You know, I mean, we see these situations arising all the time now, and we can show a direct correlation to the Biden administration's policy because it is facilitating the flood of these pills into our state. And then the shield laws in some other states are, you know, contributing to our inability to hold people accountable and through other means. So it's a complicated problem, and I think the federal government should be working with us to prevent this problem from occurring because it is unsafe for women.
1: Are you requesting relief limited to the state of Louisiana, or would the remedy apply nationwide?
19: Well, the vacature of the rule would have a nationwide impact. But we would be satisfied if an injunction was put in place for Louisiana alone. I mean, I'll take whatever I can get to protect women and children in Louisiana. I would certainly, you know, think, and I do, you know, believe that the rules should be vacated and the former rules of in-person dispensing should be put back in place.
1: Now, the FDA has argued, well, we've got a study, we're reviewing this right now, and we're going to come up with, you know, some recommendations. Is a administrative relief, is that possible? Could you see the administration taking the action before the court resolves this?
19: I think it's possible. I mean, they've been talking about it now for 2 years, and I just haven't seen action. So I would like to see action. I think that it is an emergency situation. The health and safety of women is at stake, and I think they should act immediately. During the CMS, you know, wars over vaccine mandates of around COVID, CMS acted very, very quickly to adopt emergency rules. The FDA could act very swiftly if it wanted to. So I do find it frustrating that the administration hasn't moved more quickly. I think they can if they want to, and this continuing claim that we're reviewing a report or we're conducting a study, I mean, I just haven't seen any evidence of the actual study or the review.
1: General Merle, I want to thank you for joining us this weekend. I also want to thank you for your leadership on this issue and continuing the fight for the women and the babies of Louisiana.
19: Thank you, Tony.
1: Stick with us, folks. A few final thoughts after the break.
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39: In the NFL, Green Bay Packers tight end Tucker Kraft has agreed to a 4-year, $75 million extension. Las Vegas Raiders tight end Michael Mayer has agreed to a 3-year, $45 million extension. In college football, Michigan has a 10-0 halftime lead over 11th-ranked Oklahoma on a 38-yard touchdown run by Bryce Underwood. 10th-ranked Texas A&M, a 17-10 halftime advantage over Arizona State. 16th-ranked Penn State has just gone up 17-3 over Temple midway through the third quarter. Number 6, Oregon, a 7-3 lead at Oklahoma State, 10.5 minutes in on a 96-yard interception return for a touchdown by Devin Jackson of the Ducks. 5th-ranked Indiana, up 48-0 over Howard in the third quarter. Number 2, Georgia, up 35-0 over Western Kentucky in the second.
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40: Recalling where we were on that morning 25 years ago, or honoring those who died. It requires moral clarity about evil, gratitude for sacrifice, vigilance toward and courage in confronting the threats that remain, and a humble acknowledgement of our dependence upon God. Nearly 3,000 were killed in the attacks by Islamic terrorists that morning. While the consequences continue among first responders and survivors who suffer from Ground Zero-related illnesses. Earlier this week, NYPD Commissioner Jessica Tisch called for moral clarity in preserving history and distinguishing between the terrorists who attacked the city and the heroes who ran into the towers to save innocent lives. Now, Tisch made her comments at the unveiling of a new 9/11 memorial wall that includes the names of 469 officers who have died of Ground Zero-related illnesses. Mayor Zoran Mamdani, the city's first Muslim mayor, sat stone-faced during Tisch's remarks. The call for moral clarity is warranted. Days before Tisch's remarks, Mamdani gave a ceremonial pin from the executive order recognizing the 9/11 celebration to his chief counsel, who helped draft the order. But the moral equivocation lies with Mamdani's decision to use this ceremony honoring the victims of 9/11 to recognize an attorney who had defended a convicted Al-Qaeda terrorist. The events of 9/11 were not abstract tragedies that just happened where people lost their lives. 9/11 was an act of premeditated evil driven by an ideology that hates what America was founded upon and remains identified with. That is biblical truth. It is God's character and his word that provides the standard by which we can distinguish between good and evil. And that's what they hate. But remembering rightly requires examining ourselves. Did our response to that evil produce a lasting change in how we live? I recall preaching the Sunday after the 9/11 attacks, and the church was packed. And the churches remained full for a few weeks. There were prayer meetings, and we rediscovered a sense of shared national identity, putting aside our group identities for a few weeks. Similarly, a year ago when Charlie Kirk was assassinated, I was preaching the following Sunday. The church was filled. Prayer meetings were called, and as people, young and old, attempted to make sense of the evil and violence that now is commonplace. Both events revealed how fragile the world and life are, and it showed that Americans still knew where to turn. But reacting to momentary fear is not the same as embracing lasting faith. King David wrote in Psalm 27, "Some trust in chariots, some in horses, but we will remember the name of our God." Chariots and horses have their place in the defense of a nation, but King David made clear the trust for protection and for the future had to be placed in the character and promises of the Lord. America would be wise to do the same. Be prepared, be equipped, but acknowledge our dependence upon the protective hand of the Lord. We honor the past not simply by remembering what happened, but by recovering the moral clarity, courage, and unity that makes us strong. But may we sustain that strength by staying on our knees in humble dependence upon our God. And that has been this week on Capitol Hill.
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4: News this hour from Town Hall. I'm Mary Rose. 25 years after 9/11, Al-Qaeda is weaker as a centralized organization, but its affiliates remain a serious threat. Correspondent Ron Taylor reports.
5: The group's most active front is Africa's Sahel, where Al-Qaeda-linked JNIM is expanding across Mali and Burkina Faso, with violence spreading toward coastal West Africa. The region accounted for more than half of the world's terrorism-related deaths last year. Al-Qaeda-linked militants are also active in Somalia, while an affiliated network is intensifying attacks in Pakistan. Ron Taylor reporting.
4: 25 years after 9/11, one historian says predictions of American decline have proven wrong. Correspondent Richard Boyd reports.
6: Niall Ferguson argues that the United States remains the world's leading economic and military power. America's share of G7 economic output has grown since 2001, while the shale revolution sharply increased domestic oil and natural gas production. Ferguson says the dollar remains a global safe haven and that America's rivals face even deeper problems, leaving the United States still number one by most measures. Richard Boyd reporting.
4: Diesel prices in the U.S. have yet hit another record, soaring past $6 a gallon on average as Washington's war with Iran disrupts the world's flow of fuel. The national average of nearly $6.06 is up from $5.85 last week and almost $3.71 from this time last year, according to Motor Club AAA. Higher diesel prices mean more expensive transportation for a long list of everyday goods. That's because diesel is used for many freight and delivery networks. And some businesses have already passed along steeper costs to consumers with fees. More at townhall.com.
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4: A Texas Democrat running for the U.S. Senate is facing questions about a major shift on transgender athletes in women's sports. Correspondent John Scott reports.
2: State Representative James Tallarico now says he opposes transgender participation when it threatens safety or fairness. But critics point to his earlier votes against bans on men competing in women's sports and gender transition procedures for minors. Republican opponents say the reversal shows voters are rejecting extreme gender ideology and that Democrats are moderating their message only to win elections. John Scott reporting.
4: Former NBA player Enes Kanter Freedom has sued the WNBA's Chicago Sky after being ejected from a game and banned from future games at the team's arena. Freedom says he was removed after Chicago Sky guard Natasha Cloud confronted him over a T-shirt reading women noun, adult human female. Breaking news, townhall.com. New facts are being found about the closest planet to the sun.
3: A new study shows that Mercury may be shrinking faster than expected. Scientists from the German Aerospace Center reported Thursday that Mercury's shrinkage may be 30% greater than previously believed. They say that represents a loss in diameter of as much as 14 miles, significant for a planet that is barely 3,000 miles across. Mercury has been shrinking ever since its formation because of internal cooling, which is tightening the surface like a girdle to fit its new, slimmer cell. Keith Peters reporting.
4: Hawaii is expanding disaster support services for residents affected by Hurricanes Lowell and Lala. The statewide disaster case management program will deploy more than 80 case managers to help survivors assess their needs and develop recovery plans. More on these stories at townhall.com.
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8: This afternoon, we'll bring a mix of sunshine and clouds with a high temperature of 81. Tonight, expect overcast skies, warmth, and increased humidity. Later in the evening, there will be areas of drizzle, followed by periods of rain, possibly heavy at times, along with a late-night thunderstorm. Please be cautious of potential flooding on streets and in poorly drained areas. The low for tonight will be 71. I'm meteorologist Jason Katarina on Philadelphia's AM 990 The Answer and 990theanswer.com.
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11: All right, we're back home from Dallas, and we'll recap the 2026 GOP midterm convention. We have audio from J.D. Vance's big speech last night, and we'll have some analysis on today's show. August Pfluger and Virginia Fox dropped by today. Two members of the House Republican Conference are here to talk news of the day. And today is the 25th anniversary of 9/11. Big interview later in the show today with former George W. Bush White House Press Secretary Ari Fleischer. He joins us to reflect on that terrible day and how America was changed forever. It is 9/11. I'm Scott Jennings, reporting for Salem and coming to you live today from Louisville, Kentucky. And on this day, 25 years ago, one of the darkest in American history. At 8:46 a.m., American Airlines Flight 11 slammed into the North Tower of the World Trade Center. 17 minutes later, United Airlines Flight 175 struck the South Tower, confirming that America was under attack. A third hijacked plane crashed into the Pentagon, and on a fourth plane, Flight 93, passengers learned what was happening, and they made a choice that still defines American courage today. They stormed the cockpit, forcing the plane down in a Pennsylvania field before the terrorists could reach another target in Washington. By the end of the morning, both towers had collapsed. Nearly 3,000 innocent people were murdered by 19 Al-Qaeda terrorists, radical Islamic terrorists. A nation in shock watched on their televisions as helpless office workers leapt to their deaths. And they also watched heroic firefighters run into burning buildings while everyone else was running out. Police officers, paramedics, and ordinary Americans risked everything to save people they had never met. Church pews filled with mourning Americans, frightened Americans seeking reassurance and comfort. Flags appeared on homes and porches, businesses and highway overpasses. For one powerful moment, Americans stopped seeing red and blue states, and instead we all together saw one nation under God. September the 11th reminds us that evil is real, freedom has enemies, and national security can never be taken for granted. It also reminds us what this country looks like at its best: brave, united, faithful, and unbreakable. And perhaps one of the most iconic moments of those chaotic few days after 9/11, President George W. Bush delivered a message to the world and rallied a nation. Cut one.
13: I want you all to know that America today is on bended knee in prayer for the people whose lives were lost here, for the workers who work here, for the families who mourn. This nation stands with the good people of New York City and New Jersey and Connecticut as we mourn the loss of thousands of our citizens. I can hear you! I can hear you! The rest of the world hears you!
11: Still makes the hair on the back of my neck stand up every time I see that video of W. A nation on its knees was brought to its feet by a president with a bullhorn standing atop the rubble and reminding us of the resilience that's embedded in every American. Today we remember every life that was stolen, every family that was changed forever, and every hero who ran towards danger. We remember because history must not be sanitized. Radical Islamic terrorism was real then, and it is real today. We honor every life lost and every hero because their sacrifice must never be reduced to a footnote. And 25 years later, on today's show, we will keep the promise to never forget. More on the 25th anniversary of 9/11 throughout the show today. Other news, last night the Republicans wrapped up their midterm convention in Dallas, Texas, 2 days worth of it. Vice President J.D. Vance delivered last evening's big speech. Let's hear some of that. Cut number two.
14: Now, we live, of course, in an imperfect world of fallen men. We live in the city of man, not the city of God. But I believe that our founders built this nation on a promise that echoes our Creator, that every American child is born an heir, is born with a birthright, born with the right to inherit the blessings of the greatest country on earth, not because of who their parents are, not because of what they look like or where they come from, but because they are Americans and this is our country.
11: Also on the podium last night was House Speaker Mike Johnson, who never fails to cut to the chase. Cut number three.
15: On America's 250th anniversary, it now falls to us to fight to preserve the country that we all love. It's now being attacked from within. That's the reason. Now, you've heard many times here in Dallas that this election presents a glaring contrast for America, and it truly is a contrast between common sense and crazy. And Republicans stand for common sense, of course. We stand for our nation's founding principles. The Democrat Party, on the other hand, has been taken over by crazy far-left radicals. It's not just Hassan Piker and Bernie Sanders and AOC and Abdul al-Sayed and Zohran Mamdani. I hate to tell you, there are many, many more. And this is no longer the Democrat Party that we once knew. This is a new Democrat Party. And they're against everything that they used to stand for.
11: Last night, Donald Trump, the president, returned to the stage. This midterm convention was his idea, and he left the Republicans with his final thought. Cut five.
16: Defeat the communists. We will reject, and that's what they are. They're not socialists. They're not Democrats. They're communists. We will reject these radical left lunatics.
11: So having attended this convention and broadcast there from the last 2 days, I'll give you my opinion. This was a good idea by the Republicans. You got the sense in the arena that Republicans were a little tired of operating from the back foot, and they needed a little pep rally from the president and some messaging from their party leadership to meet the challenge of this midterm election. And they got that over the last 2 days. It was well managed, and the stagecraft was excellent. Elections analyst Henry Olson comes by later this hour to talk to us about where the Republicans stand just 53 days out from the midterm. Oh, by the way, what were the Democrats doing yesterday while the Republicans were talking about tax cuts, common sense, and strong borders? Well, Congressman Al Green of Texas was holding a press conference to complain that transgender illegal aliens weren't getting their transgender hormones while in federal custody. Don't believe me? Listen to yourself. Cut 12.
17: Dear Secretary Mullen, I write to express my deep concern over reports of hazardous conditions for transgender immigrants in Immigration and Customs Enforcement ICE detention facilities, resulting from deliberate agency policies. Some things bear repeating. This is a result of deliberate agency policies, including the denial of medical care and removal of protections for transgender individuals. In recent months, the federal government has halted the provision of specialized medical care for transgender detainees.
11: Transgender hormones for illegal aliens seems to be the top priority for the Democrats in the House today. One other thing to note this morning, one of the Lindsey Clancy jurors appeared on CBS with Gayle King, and in a revealing moment, the juror admitted that the lone holdout juror, the male, was a black male. And you have to hear this exchange and hear Gayle King's reaction. Cut number eight.
18: I'm curious about the jurors themselves, because we know it was nine women, three men. What was the age range? What was the racial makeup? I haven't heard any of that. What was it?
19: 70-ish to 22.
18: Mm-hmm.
19: And one person of color, and then everybody else was white. A lot of the jurors had children.
18: Uh-huh. And one person of color was a person of color, a woman or a man?
19: A man.
18: A man. Is a holdout juror a person, a black man?
19: Yes.
18: A black man is a holdout juror?
19: Yes.
18: Well, I have to sit with that for just a second.
11: That's one of those moments on live TV when you see somebody realizing what they just did and having no idea what to do about it. Now, for days, the liberal white women on this jury have been slandering this brave, lone, holdout juror. They've been calling him stupid, going after his intellect and character. And now we know it was an African-American male they were going after. 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We'll have August Pfluger from Texas right after this on the Scott Jennings Show. You know, we hear a lot these days about conviction, but real conviction isn't measured by what you say when it's easy. It is measured by what you're willing to do when your beliefs are tested. And that's what makes Charlie Kirk, American Martyr, worth watching. Oh, our friend Charlie. At its heart, this is not a political story. It is the story of a man whose Christian faith shaped his character, guided his decisions, and gave him the courage to stand firm in the face of opposition. Charlie understood that faith isn't something that we practice for an hour on Sunday and then leave it behind. It's meant to influence how we live, how we lead, and how we serve others every day. Charlie's story challenges each of us to consider the legacy that we're building through our own faithfulness and whether we are willing to live boldly for Christ when it matters most. Go to angel.com/SJ. Do it today. Become an Angel Guild member. And when you do, you can watch Charlie Kirk, American Martyr, and help bring more stories of faith, courage, and conviction to audiences around the world.
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0: Nations of Freedom, a look at America's founding principles and the leaders who shaped our nation.
1: Ronald Reagan understood that preserving liberty required more than defending it. It had to be taught. In his 1989 farewell address, Reagan warned America about the danger of losing its national memory. If we forget what we did, we won't know who we are. Reagan understood that a free nation cannot preserve principles its people no longer understand. Every generation must learn why America's freedoms matter, understand the sacrifices that secured them, and accept the responsibilities that come with self-government. Liberty cannot be simply inherited. It must be intentionally passed from one generation to the next. Because when we fail to teach the meaning of freedom, we eventually lose the will to preserve it. So, are we preparing the next generation merely to inherit liberty, or teaching them why it is worth preserving?
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3: I'm Ruth Kramer with Mission Network News. In the past 6 months, Iran has repeatedly retaliated against United States airstrikes by firing missiles at U.S. allies in the Middle East. Fadi Sharia with the MENA Leadership Center says Iran is a majority Shia Muslim nation. Many in that branch of Islam believe that a 9th century Imam, Muhammad al-Mahdi, will return at the end of the world. But unrest and war in the world is necessary for that return. Pray for God's grace on Iran's church and for opportunity to share the hope of Jesus. Then following the 25th anniversary of the 9/11 terror attacks, a terrorism hideout is now an epicenter for gospel operation. In 2011, U.S. Navy SEALs killed Osama bin Laden, al-Qaeda leader and 9/11 mastermind, at his compound in Pakistan. Jason Wolford with Mission Cry says they've sent Christian teams to pray at bin Laden's destroyed compound and give thousands of Bibles to nearby homes. Praise God that Muslims in the area have come to faith in Christ. Mission Network News, service of One Way Ministries. I'm Ruth Kramer.
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6: Friday, September the 11th. Welcome back to the show. Our next guest is Congressman August Pfluger of Texas, former Air Force fighter pilot and chairman of the Republican Study Committee. August, welcome back to the Scott Jennings Show. Let's start with 9/11. It's 25th anniversary today. You served our nation. Talk to us about your feelings here 25 years on from that terrible day.
7: Scott, thanks for having me as always. Great to see you. It's hard to believe it's been 25 years. And, you know, when I woke up this morning, turned the TV on, was watching the footage of the airplanes hitting the towers and the airplane, the aftermath at the Pentagon. And, you know, it really is. It's tough. It was very emotional. I'm much more emotional than it has been in the past years. I remember back to being in pilot training. I was about a week and a half away from graduating from flight training. Obviously, that changed everything for my career, professional career. I think to the people in my pilot training class who have lost their lives and sacrificed their lives in the defense of this country in the aftermath of 9/11. And as I went to a community event this morning in my district with the 2,977 flags around the memorial, we have a memorial in the district, you know, representing that we will never forget. What I thought to myself was, I sure hope that some of these people, these extremists that are in our country, can name the fact that this was a radical Islamic jihadist terror group that attacked us, that we should never forget that. That they hate our way of life, they hate our freedoms, they hate what we stand for, they hate the Christianity and the foundation of our country. And we're going to continue to protect this country for another 250 years. And if we have to fight back, we will. And I think that will represent the sacrifices made by those first responders, by our military, and obviously the innocent victims. And I ended my remarks this morning by saying, let's think about what Flight 93, United Flight 93, meant to our country. These were people that never met each other. They probably had differences in political opinions, yet they united behind the flag. They united behind

0: being American and loving this country to prevent further tragic death. And we can do that. We can do that in this country. We can unite. We can come together. But it takes us calling out the evil that is out there. And there is a lot of evil in the world right now.
1: I certainly see a few politicians today who are willing to go as far as calling it terrorism, but they just can't quite get to radical Islamic terrorism, which is exactly what it was. It was a threat then. It's a threat now. And the more we never forget that, the better off we'll be and the safer we'll be. August, you were at the Republican convention in Dallas the last couple of days. Here's my question. Did the Republican Party settle on a message that can carry the GOP to victories in the November midterm? If so, what was it?
0: Well, I thought the energy was fantastic. I think the speakers were great. The president was obviously excited to be there. This was his idea. And I think it's simple. Number one, our track record shows that we love this country. Not a single Democrat voted to lower your taxes. Not a single Democrat voted to secure the border. Not a single Democrat in recent months has voted to support the military and secure our country and our interests around the world. But Republicans have done that. We have a solid track record. And number two, we're fighting back against crazy. And that's really the contrast in this election. We need everyone to come out and vote. We need the energy to maintain those 2024 levels. And I do think that that was accomplished, and there's a lot of work to be done in the next 50 days. Our agenda is not complete. We need to maintain the majority in the House. We need to continue to go on. And I do think that this midterm convention achieved those objectives. And now it's up to our country. It's up to every American to come out and have their voice heard.
1: 30 seconds, August. The Congress has a couple of weeks worth of work left before the election. What do you expect to happen in the House? Are you guys waiting for things from the Senate? Give us a little legislative preview here in our remaining time.
0: Well, yes, we are waiting for some things from the Senate, obviously. But we'll finish up unfinished business in the House. And like I said, the agenda is not quite there, but we will do that. And then we'll send people back to their districts to communicate what happened in One Big Beautiful Bill and the fact that not a single Democrat voted to lower taxes. But every American family is enjoying those benefits. And I think in the next month or so, the job of every Republican is to convince their constituents that the job we have done is exactly what they asked us to do, which is a strong economy, lower taxes, and a strong military and a secure border.
1: August Pfluger, congressman from Texas, is the chair of the Republican Study Committee in the House. August, thanks for your time today.
0: Thank you, Scott.
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2: The midterms are almost here, and Republicans could be in deep trouble. Polls show Democrats leading in key races. Tonight, Rob Finnerty on Newsmax reveals the growing threat from the DSA and the radical left. With less than 60 days to go, Finnerty says it's time for the GOP to hit the panic button. The House may go, and control of the Senate is up for grabs. Gas prices, mortgage rates, health care, and out-of-control national debt. Americans are angry, and the progressive left wants total control of Congress. Tallarico, El Sayed, AOC, Bernie Sanders. Finnerty reveals President Trump's secret plan to fight back and what you can do to help him. Don't miss Finnerty tonight at 8 p.m. Eastern on Newsmax. 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
6: With SRN News, I'm Mary Rose. President Trump is in Ireland for the weekend. Earlier today, he held a bilateral meeting with Ireland's prime minister. During the meeting, the president said the two countries have a fantastic relationship, adding that it's one that is very profitable for Ireland. The president also attended an event with embassy personnel before heading to Shannon to attend the final days of the Irish Open. Iraq's government is investigating after Iran-backed militias there are accused of attacking a key Saudi oil pipeline. Drone strikes shut down Saudi Arabia's east-west pipeline, an alternative to the Strait of Hormuz. Iraq confirmed the attacks originated from its territory and pledged to investigate, dismissing two senior officials. This is SRN News.
5: 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Weather.
7: This afternoon, we'll bring a mix of sunshine and clouds with a high temperature of 81. Tonight, expect overcast skies, warmth, and increased humidity. Later in the evening, there will be areas of drizzle, followed by periods of rain, possibly heavy at times, along with a late-night thunderstorm. Please be cautious of potential flooding on streets and in poorly drained areas. The low for tonight will be 71. I'm meteorologist Jason Katerina on Philadelphia's AM 990, The Answer, and 990theanswer.com.
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1: It is Friday, September the 11th, 2026, the 25th anniversary of 9/11. We'll be talking about that throughout the show today. Honored by a new guest coming on the Scott Jennings Show here, one of the most common sense members of the United States House of Representatives. Her name is Virginia Fox. She's Congresswoman from the great state of North Carolina, stalwart conservative up on Capitol Hill. She currently chairs the House Rules Committee, and before that was chair of the House Education and Workforce Committee. This member of Congress, Congresswoman Fox, knows how the House works, and she knows how policy is made. Virginia Fox from North Carolina, welcome to the Scott Jennings Show.
13: Well, thank you very much for having me on your show. It's a real honor to be with you. And that's a great introduction. Would you like to come to North Carolina and travel around with me and introduce me? That would be great.
1: Well, it would be an honor to travel around with a legend like yourself in North Carolina, and I would gladly carve out time to do that. In fact, I was in North Carolina the other day. I was over at Pinehurst with one of your colleagues, Richard Hudson. I came down and saw him for a bit, and I've got some good friends down there in your state, the Tar Heel State. Now, we have a little basketball rivalry between Kentucky and North Carolina, but we can set that aside for now, I think, if you'd like.
13: Well, I want you to know my office manager, she started out as an intern. She's been with me 20 years. She is a huge Kentucky fan. And so we don't get involved in talking about it. But I know she loves Kentucky. Her family's originally from there.
1: Well, I love to hear that. We Kentuckians, we tend to spread out across the political ecosystem and find our way. Well, I want to talk to you about a few issues. I know you've got some legislation you're working on and other things going on Capitol Hill, Congresswoman Fox. But I just wanted to start with the fact that it's 9/11. We've been getting remembrances from people and listening to some clips of things that we're all recalling from that day 25 years ago. I thought I might just start with that with you and ask, where were you on 9/11? What were you doing? And what is your memory from that day?
13: Well, I was in the General Assembly that day. I served 10 years in the North Carolina Senate. I was at a meeting to talk about our computer system. I wasn't particularly facile with the computer system, but they said I was a lot better off than most of the other 49 members of the state Senate. So I was in a meeting and we were talking about some things and somebody came into the room and said, "Wow, a plane has just hit one of the Twin Towers in New York." So we assumed immediately that it was an accident. And we went on with the meeting. And then in a few minutes, somebody came in again and said, "Whoops, another plane has hit." And so we stopped the meeting at that point and began watching TV. Like the rest of the country, we were flabbergasted, stunned, shocked. All of those feelings, couldn't understand how in the world a group of people had been able to pull off such a horrendous feat as to do that. And, you know, I'm reminded, I was listening to TV this morning a little bit. I don't watch TV, I listen. I'm always doing something else, but I had headphones on. And some commentator pointed out that one-third of the population of this country has been born since that day, and how important it is that we transmit to them the information about what happened. You know, as I was growing up, everybody could remember. I mean, I was alive when President Kennedy was shot, and that was a day everybody remembered. And then my father and mother's family or generation were talking about Pearl Harbor. And so there are significant dates in our history that people stop and tell you where they were when those things happened. I think most of the Pearl Harbor people who were alive, those people are gone. Fewer of us left to remember when President Kennedy was shot. I was in college at the time. And now we have 9/11 to think about.
1: Congresswoman Virginia Fox of North Carolina is our special guest here on the Scott Jennings Show. Yeah, I've been doing a lot of thinking about 9/11 and the issue you raised. We have so many millions of Americans now who weren't alive for that. And, of course, it's been 25 years. And, you know, for those of us who were alive, we talk about our memories. It's our job to pass on our memories and our recollections. But as I do that and as we do that in our lives, I can't help but wonder, what would happen if, God forbid, something like that happened in our country today? I think a lot of Americans wonder, are we so divided that we just wouldn't be able to find a way to pull ourselves together the way we did after September the 11th, 2001? How do you view that question today, given your perch there in the U.S. House?
13: Well, it certainly concerns me, too. We are very divided, and it is difficult, I think, at times to pull people together on certain issues. But I would pray and hope that if we were hit from outside again, that we would come together. But I frankly tell you that what worries me more than that, because I think our antenna are up about those things, I'm more worried about being taken down from the inside. And I would, if you've never read Abraham Lincoln's speech to the Young Men's Lyceum in 1832, he gave a fabulous speech, and he said, even then, we'd never be conquered from the outside, but if our demise would come, it would be from the inside. So I'm extremely worried about the young people who don't understand what happened on 9/11 and who want to turn our country into a socialistic hellhole. And I'm really worried about that. I'm worried more about the inside than I am the outside now.
1: President Lincoln said, if destruction be our lot, we must ourselves be its author and finisher. He was right then, and I think you're exactly right about the threat we face from the inside today. Congresswoman Virginia Fox of North Carolina is our conversation. I want to switch topics, Congresswoman Fox. You have a predominantly rural district in North Carolina, and like rural people all across the country, your district, I think, is particularly sensitive to what's going on with the United States Post Office and whether it's working and whether it's delivering the mail, how it's being run, how it's being managed. In fact, you've been a champion of making postal service more efficient and also fiscally responsible. The problem is, and a lot of folks are raising this up on Capitol Hill right now, is that fraud remains a major problem. There was a recent Inspector General report estimating $2 billion as lost revenue from fraud, stolen mail, and counterfeit packaging just this fiscal year alone. Why do you think it is that the Postal Service continues to struggle with these problems? And what's going on Capitol Hill to try to rein in postal fraud right now?
13: First, I want to say, Scott, I'm so proud of you for knowing that speech from Lincoln and being able to quote it. Not a lot of people know it, so I'm just really admire you for knowing it. Now back to the post office. You know, I've been using the post office since I was like in the second grade. I grew up in Western North Carolina, and mail was always extremely important. The post office, I think, is fundamentally broken. I have been on the oversight committee. You mentioned my other committees, but I'm on the oversight committee also. And the oversight committee has oversight of the post office. And I worked very hard several years ago with Carolyn Maloney from New York to pass a bill to reform the post office. And I was very hopeful at that time. But we just can't get the people in charge of the post office to take the reins and do what needs to be done to get rid of the waste, fraud, and abuse in the post office. I have been pounding on this the entire time I've been in Congress. And you're right, I'm in a rural area. The post offices are very, very important to us. You're right, the Office of Inspector General has found at least $2 billion in fraud of the $8 billion that the post office is saying it's going to lose this year. Well, if you were running a business and you had 25% of your losses in fraud, you'd immediately stop the fraud. You'd take action to do that. The post office has not done that. And there are off-the-shelf ways to stop that fraud. It can be done very quickly. The Office of Inspector General has told the post office that, but the leadership of the post office refuses to do it. And I'm frankly getting to the point where I'm tired of listening to them make promises. And I want to try to get Congress to do something to force them to staunch the bleeding that is occurring in the post office as a result of the fraud that's there.
1: Well, this fraud issue, along with many others, I think is on the minds of a lot of Americans right now. So thanks for your your push on this. We'll be following this story. We look forward to following up with you in the weeks and months ahead. Before we go, I had one other issue I wanted to bring up. On September the 3rd, the House passed a bipartisan bill that you co-sponsored with Congressman Josh Gottheimer of New Jersey. The bill was called the it's a bill about holding higher education accountable for hate-driven BDS activity targeting Jewish students and professors. Tell us about that.
13: Well, we all know, I think, that in 2023, the university communities across the country went crazy after Israel was hit by discriminating against Jewish students, Jewish faculty, Jewish people, and promoting anti-Semitism on their campuses. This bill will do something to punish schools who engage in boycotting, divestiture, and sanctions against Israel. It requires schools to tell Congress that they are not engaging in BDS activities and prove that they aren't with a report and a statement. If they do not do that, then they can lose their Title IV money, which goes to financial aid. And most schools in this country can't operate without taxpayer-funded financial aid. Or they could lose money for international education, which is Title VI.
1: That bill is called the Protect Economic and Academic Freedom Act. It's a bipartisan bill. People wonder sometimes, can the two parties work together? This bill proves that they can. Josh Gottheimer and our guest here today, Virginia Fox, passed this on September the 3rd. Congresswoman Fox, it's an honor to talk to you. Thanks for coming on the show. We'll look forward to following up and having you back very soon.
13: It's an honor to be with you too, Scott, and I look forward to talking to you again soon.
1: All right. Take care. Have a great day. I want to talk to you all about a movie that's coming out that I think you're going to love. It's from Focus Features, and it has the acclaimed director of Captain Phillips and Jason Bourne at the helm. And the movie is called The Uprising. The star of this movie is Andrew Garfield. You can witness the true story behind the legend of Robin Hood. With everything taken from him and with nothing left to lose, one man's stand against injustice will inspire a movement that will change everything. Witness the rise of Robin Hood. The movie is called The Uprising. It is now playing in theaters. Don't miss it. Discover it in Dolby Cinema. See it on the biggest screen that you can find. Elections analyst Henry Olson stops by after this on The Scott Jennings Show. Stay with us.
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16: 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And I want to set the record straight. I am not an attorney. I've never wanted to be an attorney. And the truth is, I really don't even like attorneys. 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
21: In the NFL, Green Bay Packers tight end Tucker Kraft has agreed to a four-year, $75 million extension. Las Vegas Raiders tight end Michael Mayer has agreed to a three-year, $45 million extension. In college football, Oklahoma State leading number six Oregon 24-14 with 1:56 left to play in the second quarter. Number 11 Oklahoma and Michigan are now tied at 10, 3 minutes into the fourth quarter. 10th ranked Texas A&M up 38-20 over Arizona State with 8:38 remaining in the fourth quarter. 16th ranked Penn State up 27-9 over Temple, 1:52 left in the fourth quarter. Number two, Georgia, up 56-6 over Western Kentucky, 4 minutes into the third. Earlier, fifth-ranked Indiana shut out Howard, 55-0.
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1: Friday, September the 11th, we continue our ongoing conversation with elections analyst Henry Olson. Now he's senior fellow at the Ethics and Public Policy Center. You can read his work in the Washington Post as well. Henry, welcome back to the show. Let's start here. The Republicans had a convention in Dallas, Texas the last 2 days, wrapped up last night with a big speech from J.D. Vance. In your opinion, did the Republican Party settle on or crystallize a message that could help reverse the tide and get them on offense in the midterm here?
23: I think the vice president's message was the road to take, which is that America needs opportunity for all. The Republican Party offers that regardless of your background. As long as you're here legally, you can move forward with us, and that the Democrats are crazy and that they're going to lead you downward. And I think that's the path that needs to be hewed to, you know, which is presenting a positive vision for the future, showing how the Republican record this last 2 years plays into that, and highlighting just what the Democrat Party has become. Every one of them isn't socialist, but they can't run a party without giving the socialists equal strength. And that's bad for America. That would be the Republican argument. I think the vice president crystallized it.
1: Of course, we were in Texas, so a lot of people in the hall were talking about the Texas Senate race, including President Trump, who talked quite a bit about the Attorney General Ken Paxton and his Democratic opponent, James Tallarico. For a long time over the summer, Republicans have been fretting about this. Now today we have news that the cavalry is coming. We've got the Senate Leadership Fund pouring in, I think, over $13 million in three markets so far. You've got President Trump's outside vehicle coming in as well. So the Republican money is starting to show up to define Tallarico. The polling here, most of it has Tallarico up, if only by a couple of points. Should the Republicans continue to be worried, or is this the beginning of basically getting Texas back to where you would expect Texas to be?
23: You know, worried is an overstatement. Concerned, yes, because we know that Paxton has negatives. We know that all the polls don't mean nothing, you know, that the president's own pollster participated in a poll for AARP that had Tallarico up 4 points. But we know a couple of things. One, polls at this time of year across the country, as Patrick Ruffini has pointed out, overstate Democrats historically. Two, we know wavering partisans tend to return to their party over this course of a campaign, and it's wavering partisans are why Tallarico even has a shot. And three, we know that Tallarico has said a lot of things that are going to freak out wavering Republicans. And that's what the message that the tens of millions of dollars is going to spend. I don't think that Paxton should be rated a favorite, but I don't think that he should be rated an underdog either. Let's see where this race plays out. Concerned, not worried, is the way I think Republicans ought to look at it.
1: Henry, let me ask you about two other Senate races. This was also on the lips of a lot of Republicans down in Dallas, New Hampshire and Minnesota. I think New Hampshire, the Republicans there have nominated a Sununu and a former senator at that. I think he has a real chance to win in New Hampshire. And then there was a poll this week that came out showing Michelle Tafoya up in Minnesota, just a couple of points behind Peggy Flanagan in that race up there. We don't think of these states as being red states necessarily, but it may be that the Republicans are on offense or at least have a chance in those two places. What do you make of them?
23: Yeah, I'd say have a chance is the best way to put it, is that neither state is good terrain for Republicans. You know, both went for Biden, went for Clinton, went for Harris. So, you know, you're climbing uphill. But first of all, Sununu is a strong candidate. Polls have consistently shown him doing better than a generic Republican would do there. That's got to give Republicans hope. And Tafoya is a good first-time candidate, not a convention. She's conservative, but not a conventional conservative, you know, comes from the world of NFL sports, having been a star sideline reporter. And Peggy Flanagan, she's not a DSA candidate, but she's pretty out there. And that's too far left for a statewide electorate like Minnesota. It's certainly enough to mean that Tafoya and Sununu should feel comfortable going up on the air. The question is, on October 1, will the Senate Leadership Fund, will the Trump MAGA PAC look at the polling and say, this has got a chance to pull an upset? I think they've got 3 to 4 weeks to show that they can do it. But the initial polling is good, and the favorable candidate dynamics, pro-Sununu, anti-Flanagan, are good for Republicans in both places.
1: Yeah, and I think in New Hampshire, the governor's race there will tilt Republican with Kelly Ayotte. That should help Sununu as well. Henry Olson is our big elections analyst here at the Scott Jennings Show. He's senior fellow at the Ethics and Public Policy Center. You can also read his stuff in the Washington Post. Henry, we'll have you back in a few days and check in on the midterms. Just a little over 50 days to go. We look forward to your analysis throughout the rest of the season. All right, we take a break. When we come back, more remembrance of 9/11, 25th anniversary after this. Stay with us.
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32: Ronald Reagan understood that preserving liberty required more than defending it. It had to be taught. In his 1989 farewell address, Reagan warned America about the danger of losing its national memory. If we forget what we did, we won't know who we are. Reagan understood that a free nation cannot preserve principles its people no longer understand. Every generation must learn why America's freedoms matter understand the sacrifices that secured them, and accept the responsibilities that come with self-government. Liberty cannot be simply inherited. It must be intentionally passed from one generation to the next. Because when we fail to teach the meaning of freedom, we eventually lose the will to preserve it. So, are we preparing the next generation merely to inherit liberty, or teaching them why it is worth preserving?
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7: News this hour from Town Hall, I'm Mary Rose. The 9/11 Victims Compensation Fund reports an enormous number of people have passed away from toxins at Ground Zero, and thousands of others are sick. Correspondent Laura Winters reports.
8: The 25-year mark has now passed, but the pain and suffering continues as so many first responders, news reporters and cameramen, and Manhattan residents have respiratory illnesses and cancer relating to 9/11 toxins that they inhaled and were exposed to. The numbers are staggering. The 9/11 Victims Compensation Fund says close to 9,000 people have died and close to 60,000 have been diagnosed with cancer. Laura Winters reporting.
7: Friday marked the 25th anniversary of the September 11th attacks. Observances were held all over the country, including the Pentagon.
9: President Donald Trump said on Friday, "We renewed our promise we made that day.
10: Today we renew the sacred oath that we first swore in their names a quarter of a century ago. We will never, ever forget."
9: Defense Secretary Pete Hegseth said 9/11 inspired many to enlist.
11: In the book of Isaiah, Isaiah said, "Here I am, Lord, send me." And in the days that weeks that followed, millions of Americans said, "Here we are, send us."
9: SRN military analyst Robert McGinnis said some Democratic candidates deny the events even happened.
12: There's a lot of lack of understanding as to what happened on 9/11.
9: Bernie Bennett reporting.
7: President Trump is in Ireland, where he met with leaders ahead of a major golf tournament this weekend. During a meeting with the Irish Prime Minister in Dublin today, he said he would love to see a united Ireland. The president added that he thinks it's going to happen eventually. His remarks came 2 weeks after the new British Prime Minister, Andy Burnham, said in a referendum on Northern Ireland leaving the UK. More at townhall.com.
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7: The Justice Department is suing more states over policies on in-state college tuition benefits.
14: They are the policies offering eligible non-citizens the benefits. Washington, D.C., Hawaii, Arkansas, and Utah are being challenged over their policies offering the in-state college tuition benefits the Trump administration says are illegal, as they make available benefits to non-citizens that are denied to out-of-state Americans. The four lawsuits filed Thursday bring the total number of challenges against so-called DREAM Act policies to 25.
7: Bill Alexander reporting. Senator Ted Cruz says he's willing to support President Trump's proposal to give $5,000 payments to U.S. adults as long as they only go to people who work and pay taxes. The Texas Republican told Fox News that his support depends on how it's structured and says he thinks they should be incentivizing work. Breaking news at townhall.com. Anthropic says users in Yemen were trying to use AI to make more sophisticated missiles.
1: Anthropic says it has blocked the accounts of Claude users in a Houthi-controlled area of northern Yemen who tried to use AI code to develop advanced missile guidance systems. The account users apparently tried to test a guided rocket and returned to the chatbot to find out why it had failed. The Houthis have already used Iranian-made missiles and unmanned submarines. The report suggests the rebels are trying to develop more sophisticated weapons as they fight to seize territory, damage Saudi oil facilities, and attack shipping. I'm Jennifer King.
7: Boeing and its engineering union have reached a tentative contract agreement. Union officials said Friday that four-year offer includes higher general wage increases than the first offer. And members of the Society of the Professional Engineering Employees in Aerosmith rejected the initial offer. More on these stories at townhall.com.
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2: Tonight, expect overcast skies with warm and humid conditions. There will be areas of drizzle in the late evening, transitioning to periods of rain, including some heavy downpours and a chance of a thunderstorm later on. Be cautious of potential flooding on roads and in areas with poor drainage. The low temperature will be 72 degrees. I'm meteorologist Jason Caterina on Philadelphia's AM 990 The Answer and 990theanswer.com.
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16: Welcome back to the show here on Friday, September the 11th, 2026. It is the 25th anniversary of 9/11, and we're going to spend the next hour on remembrances and conversation around what this 25th anniversary means to our country, what happened that day. We've got White House Press Secretary under George W. Bush, Ari Fleischer, coming by at the bottom of the hour to reflect on the tragedy that day, what he witnessed with President Bush that day, what happened in the Bush White House in the months after 9/11, and his views on how America has changed in the last 25 years. Ari Fleischer coming by at the bottom of the hour. Also this hour, we have Colorado Congressman Gabe Evans coming by. He'll be discussing his recollections of 9/11. Gabe has an interesting story. Former Army veteran and former police officer, 9/11 really influenced his own public service journey, so we'll talk to him about that. I just want to spend some time with you all today on this topic because, I don't know, for whatever reason, and I was talking to August Pfluger about this last hour. For whatever reason, this one's hitting harder, this 9/11. 25th, it's an anniversary, a number we tend to celebrate, 25 years of something, or tend to remember. It's a milestone type number. But it's hitting a lot harder today. And obviously it's coming on a week when we have other things on the calendar, the one-year anniversary of Charlie's death. And I just think people are realizing, remembering, analyzing, synthesizing that this is a nation that faces enemies external. We have enemies internal. And we're all grappling with how we are dealing with it in our politics and how we would deal with something if, God forbid, another scenario like 9/11 played out today? I mean, remember back in those days. Immediately, Americans were horrified at what they'd seen. Americans were shocked. Americans were demanding immediate response. You didn't have people popping up trying to rationalize or both sides it. America was under attack. And virtually everybody in America understood why and understood who did it. But these days, it does feel like that when something bad happens, we have a lot of people in this country who just can't find it inside of them to be able to tell the difference between right and wrong, to be able to side with civilization over barbarism, to be able to set their own politics aside. We also have a lot of people participating in our politics right now that fundamentally hate America. They hate the American system. They view America as a land of oppressors, and they believe that the oppressed have every right and every license to try to rip this country out and its system out root and branch. They find ways to rationalize violence. Look what happened in Michigan this year. Radical Islamic terrorists rammed his truck into a synagogue that had a preschool. You had hundreds of sleeping children in there. He was trying to murder them. The Democratic candidate for Senate up in Michigan, his initial reaction to that was, well, hurt people hurt people. Instead of just being horrified and outraged by the idea that radical Islamic terrorists was trying to kill a bunch of Jewish kids, the immediate impulse was to try to excuse it, explain it, rationalize it. And you wonder if that attitude were magnified by something like 9/11, what would that look like in our country today? I worry about what it would look like, frankly. Back in those days, virtually everybody in America said they were proud to be an American. Today, Republicans say they're extremely proud to be Americans, but Democrats largely say they are not. And you wonder if there would be an immediate negative reaction against America. What did we do wrong? Why did we do this thing that caused this evil to come upon us? You know there are people out there who would immediately race to that sort of conclusion. Today, there have been remembrances of 9/11 at the various sites, remembrances in New York, the Pentagon, Pennsylvania, other places. And they rang the bells at Ground Zero in New York City. Let's hear that. Cut to it.

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4: Friday, September the 11th, 25 years since 9/11, 2001. We're spending an hour today talking about 9/11, where we were, the lessons we learned that day, what's America look like 25 years on. Our next guest is Congressman Gabe Evans of Colorado. Gabe represents the 8th Congressional District. In fact, it's one of the closest congressional districts in the country. This is one of those toss-up districts, they say, that will decide control the House in November. Gabe, thanks for coming back on the Scott Jennings Show. You're an Army veteran and you're a former police officer. I'd like to start by asking you, how did 9/11 shape your worldview? Living through 9/11 as a teenager, did that lead you into the career path that you chose?
5: Yeah, absolutely, Scott. Always good to be on with you. I was 15 years old in Colorado. I remember watching it on the living room TV as it happened. Like most of us, first plane hit, everybody's trying to figure out what's going on, what's happening, what a tragic accident. And then the second plane hits, the Pentagon gets hit. You got the airplane that goes down in Pennsylvania, and that's the point where the realization starts to set in. We just experienced the worst attack on American soil in U.S. history, and for me it was surreal because as a kid you grow up hearing about Pearl Harbor, that day that will live in infamy as the worst sneak attack in America, and then to live through the history of 2,977 Americans being killed, to include 343 firefighters, 71 cops, and 8 different paramedics or EMTs in the September 11th terror attacks. That it really did set me on the career path, as you mentioned, 12 years in the Army and 10 more years in law enforcement.
4: Obviously, radical Islamic terrorism was the cause of 9/11. I still think radical Islamic terrorism is one of our biggest threats today. Are we taking radical Islamic terrorism seriously enough as a country right now, or have we forgotten the lessons of 9/11, Gabe?
5: I mean, I think we absolutely have forgotten the lessons of 9/11. Look who New York City elected for their mayor just 25 years after the fact. But in terms of Islamic terrorism, this is the reason the United States has a navy. In the early 1800s, you had the pirates in Barbary, North Africa, who were raiding American shipping. And if you hang out with Marines, and I'll give a shout out to my Marine brothers and sisters here, don't let it go to your heads. But that's in the Marine Corps hymn. From the halls of Montezuma to the shores of Tripoli. That's the Barbary pilots and the pirates in the early 1800s, Islamic pirates who were raiding American shipping, imprisoning and enslaving American sailors. And unlike the European powers of the time, the United States didn't put up with that. And so we went and we brought about the beginning of the end of that reign of terror on the high seas, which, again, was perpetuated over 200 years ago by what at the time was their version of Islamic terrorists.
4: Yeah, I worry, Gabe, these days about what the West has done over the last 25 years. I mean, we have really, I'm just going to broadly describe it as the West, because Europe is a few steps ahead of us down this road, I think. But I think we have sort of forgotten those lessons of 9/11, and I think we're frankly we've let a lot

0: A lot of people inside the gates who realized that after 9/11, it'd be hard to take down the United States from the outside, but it'd be better to do it from the inside. And we really have failed on this.
1: I'm from Colorado. We have the CU, University of Colorado here. After, in the immediate aftermath of September 11th, there was a tenured professor, Ward Churchill, at CU Boulder, who wrote an essay on the justice of roosting chickens, where he made the argument that the United States deserved 9/11. And 25 years ago, there was a massive national outcry and scandal, and a tenured professor at one of the more liberal colleges in America was fired as a result of saying that. And now you got 25 years later, this is almost a core plank in the platform of the Democrat Party, because they're 100% beholden to their left-leaning socialist base that argues that America deserved 9/11. We've forgotten a lot in the last 25 years.
0: Yeah, it's incredible to me that the number one spokesperson for the Democratic Party right now, this Hassan Piker character, I mean, what's he best known for? America deserved 9/11. You look at him on his stream and you see what's behind him. He's got a picture of the Twin Towers exploding over his shoulder. And this is who the Democrats choose to campaign with. This is who they clamor for his attention. They want to get on with his audience. This is sort of shocking to me. I was ruminating earlier, Gabe, about whether America, what would we do if, God forbid, something like that happened today? I suspect there'd be a lot of people in our politics who did the exact wrong thing. It's worrisome. Gabe Evans, congressman from Colorado, the 8th district. This is a toss-up district, ladies and gentlemen, running against a Democrat, a very radical liberal Democrat named Manny Rutenel. Gabe's a former Army Black Hawk helicopter pilot, also a police officer. He's defended our nation externally and internally. Gabe, thanks for coming on the show today.
1: Always good to be on with you.
0: All right, Ari Fleischer, Bush White House press secretary on 9/11, joins us after this. Stay with us.
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5: This pastor was fired for refusing to lie. This is Matt Staver with Freedom's Call. Liberty Council has sued the city of Baton Rouge on behalf of bivocational pastor Luke Ash. He was unlawfully fired from the East Baton Rouge Parish Library for refusing to use male pronouns to refer to a female coworker. The library's inclusivity policy violated his First Amendment religious rights, and the library failed to engage in the Title VII religious accommodation process. Liberty Council is seeking a permanent injunction that declares the library's unconstitutional policy violates the pastor's constitutional rights of free speech, religious exercise, equal protection, Louisiana law, and Title VII. Liberty Council is also requesting the court order the library to reinstate Pastor Ash to his prior position, restore his benefits, award back pay, damages, and cover attorney's fees and cost. 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
6: 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With SRN News, I'm Mary Rose. Iraq's government is investigating after Iran-backed militias there are accused of attacking a key Saudi oil pipeline. Drone strikes shut down Saudi Arabia's east-west pipeline, an alternative to the Strait of Hormuz. Iraq confirmed the attacks originated from its territory and pledged to investigate, dismissing two senior officials. Regional officials recently told the AP that the Houthis and the Iraqi militias have coordinated attacks on Saudi Arabia. Newly declassified briefings show clear warnings to U.S. presidents before the 9/11 attacks. The documents are mainly from the daily intelligence briefings for former presidents Clinton and George W. Bush, where both were warned Osama bin Laden plotting an attack on the U.S. This is SRN News.
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8: Tonight, expect overcast skies with warm and humid conditions. There will be areas of drizzle in the late evening, transitioning to periods of rain, including some heavy downpours and a chance of a thunderstorm later on. Be cautious of potential flooding on roads and in areas with poor drainage. The low temperature will be 72 degrees. I'm meteorologist Jason Caterina on Philadelphia's AM 990 The Answer and 990theanswer.com.
9: 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And I want to set the record straight. I am not an attorney. I've never wanted to be an attorney. 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
0: 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Joining us to discuss 9/11 and this 25th anniversary, the White House press secretary under President George W. Bush from 2001 to 2003, Ari Fleischer is here. 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
14: You got it, Scott.
0: Ari, you were traveling with President Bush in Sarasota, Florida that day when the September 11th attacks happened. Take us back into that Florida classroom. What did you see in President Bush's face when Andy Card whispered in his ear that America's under attack?
14: Well, you know, about 30 seconds prior to Andy walking in, I was in the room about 15, 20 feet over the president's left shoulder, leaning against a wall, and my pager went off, and it said a second plane hit the second tower. And that's when I knew it had to be terrorism. I had gotten a first page. Back then, we didn't have smartphones. We had pagers. My first page told me the plane hit the World Trade Center, and I thought it was an accident. Second page, it was terrorism. And that's then about 30 seconds later, Andy walked in and whispered in the president's right ear, America is under attack. Second plane hit the second tower. And it changed the world, Scott, instantly. You know, as soon as I saw that, everything turned grim. You just knew that we were going to be a nation that was going to go to war. You knew that we were now a nation under attack. It was just a question of how many more attacks are there? What's the next move? Where's the president going? What's the president going to do and say? We went from a beautiful, clear sky day to the darkest clouds you could imagine, and from happiness to just grim agony in an instant.
0: Ari, you were, as White House press secretary, the sort of the focal point for information flow, not just on 9/11, but every day. Information is coming in. You're dealing with the press. Information is going out from the White House. You're giving it to the press. In that moment, you know, you're talking about your pager going off. I mean, it wasn't that long ago, but it really does predate our modern communications infrastructure where, you know, everybody standing around any room is looking at a phone. When that happened, and after 9/11 was underway, and after the president was notified and you started moving, talk to us about how information was getting in and getting out of the bubble around the president at that moment.
14: Yeah, it was a totally different information age. Nobody was looking at their phones because phones didn't exist. There was no social media. People weren't checking Twitter to see what the latest news was. It was old-fashioned. You got your news by watching television and by getting reports on the telephone. And we left the school, got on the motorcade to fly to Air Force One, and that's when the third plane hit the Pentagon. We boarded Air Force One, and the first report we got on the aircraft was that six unidentified aircraft had not yet responded to their orders to land. So we thought there were still six missiles somewhere in the sky. And then, of course, the plane went down in Shanksville, Pennsylvania. The first report we got on Air Force One was it went down near Camp David. Shanksville is about 100 miles from Camp David. So the first reports we kept getting were confused reports, suggestions that the attack was bigger than it was. We heard reports that there was a car bomb at the State Department. That was on the TV. That the mall was on fire. That was on the TV. An intelligence report came in when we were at Barksdale Air Force Base that said an unidentified aircraft is heading toward the president's ranch. That turned out to be false information. We got a report at 10:32 in the morning, Scott, as we were flying toward Barksdale Air Force Base that said, Angel is next. Angel at the time was the Secret Service code word for Air Force One. We couldn't figure out how could anybody have the code word for Air Force One. Did that mean there was an inside threat, inside job against Air Force One? And the pilot of Air Force One actually posted to armed Air Force security policemen at the steps leading up to the cockpit. Unimaginable. So information came through old-fashioned means, but because we had been attacked and all filters that normally stop information from rising to the very top, including the president, were now down. Nobody wanted to be caught failing to report a threat, an incident. So much bad, incorrect information made its way to the top and affected, you know, what the president heard that day.
0: Talking with Ari Fleischer here on the Scott Jennings Show about 9/11. Ari, you were in the school in Florida. This all started happening at 8:46 a.m. What was the first time President Bush and the bubble around President Bush actually saw any video? Was it in the school or was it not until you got back to Air Force One?
14: In the school. So the president left the classroom a few minutes after Andy whispered in his ear. We go back into what's called a hold. Everywhere the president goes, there's a secure room set up with secure telephones. We had never had to use one until September 11th, 2001. And then the president is working the phones, staff is working the phones, trying to get information. And somebody wheeled a television into the room. And we were able to watch a replay of the second plane hitting the second tower. And that was the first time any of us had seen it.
0: Behind the scenes, Ari, is there anything that President Bush said in those initial moments or over the first few hours as information was coming in? Anything he said privately that has stuck with you all these years?
14: Indelibly. And the most important thing that he said privately on September 11th, that he did not say publicly until September 12th, was that we're at war. And so I was in his cabin for most of the day taking verbatim notes on everything the president did and said. So he was on the phone with the Secretary of Defense, and he said to Donald Rumsfeld, we're at war, and whoever did this isn't going to like me as president. And it sent a chill down my spine. You know, I knew when I got that second page, we were going to have to be a nation that went to war, that the American people were going to demand that we bring justice to the people who've attacked us. But when you hear the commander-in-chief say to the Secretary of Defense, we're at war, it stops you in your tracks. And, you know, my whole background in government was in domestic matters, budget committee, ways and means committee, domestic issues. I was not conversant in matters pertaining to national defense or foreign policy that much. And all of a sudden, I realized we are now a nation at war. Everything is going to change for this country.
0: All right. The president said to you, we're at war, or he said that to the Secretary of Defense. You heard it. How quickly did he make a decision about who we were at war with? I'm interested in that moment, understanding we're at war, but obviously we were fighting a new kind of war from that moment forward. How quickly did he come to that realization?
14: Well, we very quickly started to get information that suggested that this was an Al-Qaeda operation, and it wasn't conclusive yet. And on September 15th, on Saturday, 4 days after the attack, the president convened a meeting of the National Security Council at Camp David. And that's when the first shapings of a war plan started to come into being. That's when the president first started to say that anybody who harbors a terrorist is a terrorist, and we will treat you as such. A message to the Taliban in Afghanistan who had harbored Al-Qaeda. And then the plan started to come into shape. But the president until that moment was a little bit cautious. And one of the reasons, Scott, and the reason he didn't use the word war publicly on the 11th, he wanted all focus on the 11th to be a message of comfort to the people in New York City and the Pentagon and Shanksville, the families of those whose loved ones were lost. He thought that was the most important healing, right thing to do as commander-in-chief, consoler-in-chief, president on the 11th. And then his sights started to turn. He's stealing the nation, getting the nation ready for what would come next. And that's when he first used the word war the next day. But all throughout, he had two goals. And he dictated this to Karen Hughes, his chief speechwriter, on the flight back from Offutt Air Force Base to Andrews Air Force Base on the night of September 11th. He dictated those two messages. One, comfort for those who are suffering, healing. And then two, to steal the nation for what would come next. On September 12th, he used the word war for the first time.
0: I want to go to September the 14th. We're talking with Ari Fleischer. I think he captured both of those sentiments as perfectly as anybody could possibly do it when he stood atop the rubble at Ground Zero. Let's play President Bush with the bullhorn for Ari Fleischer here on the Scott Jennings Show.
15: I want you all to know that America today, is on bended knee in prayer for the people whose lives were lost here, for the workers who work here, for the families who mourn. This nation stands with the good people of New York City and New Jersey and Connecticut as we mourn the loss of thousands of our citizens. I can hear you!
0: Ari, in that moment, did you know that he had just changed America, that he had just done what I think, I mean, he had just, it was the most iconic presidential moment in modern history.
14: Yeah.
0: Probably, I think since the presidents started performing for television cameras. Take us to that moment.
14: Let me set the table a little bit, because as the president climbed onto an old, destroyed fire truck, and stood next to Charles Beckwith, who was a gentleman next to him, a former firefighter, he started to speak through that bullhorn, And the crowd couldn't really hear him. If you were close to the president, you could hear him. But so most of those gritty, tough New Yorkers who've been working in the pile for days looking for their for survivors and loved ones started shouting at the president, "We can't hear you. We can't hear you." And imagine a New Yorker, "We can't hear you." Hmm. And that's when the president changed gears and said, "I hear you. And the people of this world hear you. And pretty soon the people who did it will hear from all of us." And it was an instant turn on the ground. Mm. And you could feel it. It was palpable. I was standing next to a Newsweek reporter when the president said that. I was just a few feet away from the president. And the Newsweek reporter said, "Wow, that's a moment of history." He grasped it instantly, probably faster than I did, how telling that moment was. And it really, it set the tone, Scott. And, you know, one of the things about President Bush is that man's got an unbelievable gut. He's got a gut for what needs to be said. He speaks in a vernacular. He doesn't clean it up or polish it up. And he really connected. Earlier, he went to the Pentagon and he talked about there's an old poster out in the West that says "Wanted, dead or alive." And that's how I feel about whoever it is who did this. And Ari, he later said that Mrs. Bush told him that.
0: Let's pick this up on the other side of the break, Ari, because I want to finish this. This is a huge moment, and I want to finish your thought. Scott Jennings on Salem. Stay with me.
16: The midterms are almost here, and Republicans could be in deep trouble. Polls show Democrats leading in key races. Tonight, Rob Finnerty on Newsmax reveals the growing threat from the DSA and the radical left. With less than 60 days to go, Finnerty says it's time for the GOP to hit the panic button. The House may go, and control of the Senate is up for grabs. 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Tallarico, El Sayed, AOC, Bernie Sanders. Finnerty reveals President Trump's secret plan to fight back and what you can do to help him. Don't miss Finnerty tonight at 8 p.m. Eastern on Newsmax. 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
3: What happens when artificial intelligence follows our... Quick question, when did you buy your house? 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Here's the kicker. Rates dropped this year. They hit a new low most people don't even know about. Now they're climbing back up. Here's what Bankrate reported just this month. Nearly 90% of borrowers from that period are overpaying an average of $278 a month, $3,300 a year. 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
20: Hello, I'm Jerry Stewart, and this is One Moment in America. This week, this 9/11 Remembrance Week, you'll hear a lot of talk about remembering. But as we remember, there's one thing we must not forget. Listen to this. The farther we get from 9/11, more and more Americans seem to be forgetting what really happened that day. It was our planes that were turned into deadly missiles. It was our buildings that were blown up and knocked down. It was thousands of our innocent men, women, and children who died. It was President John Kennedy who said, "Let every nation know, whether it wishes us well or ill, that we shall pay any price, bear any burden, meet any hardship, oppose any foe, to assure the survival and success of liberty." Let us not forget. I'm Jerry Stewart, and that was One Moment in America.
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22: In college football, Oklahoma State is putting up a fight against number 6, Oregon.
21: And Drew gets the ball. Looks to throw. Under heavy pressure. Gets away. Mastemaker pumps. Mastemaker running. Diving toward the end zone. He's in. Pistols firing. Touchdown, Oklahoma State. Drew Mastemaker. Give him an Olympic gold medal.
22: Dave Hunziker from Learfield on the call. That touchdown gave the Cowboys the lead once again over the Ducks. They're up 36-31, still early in the fourth quarter. Michigan already defeated number 11 Oklahoma 17-10. Right now, number 12 Alabama losing to Kentucky 14-10, also early in the second. When it comes to the NFL, Falcons starting quarterback Cooper Rush, who is replacing the injured Tua Tagovailoa, experienced back spasms at practice today, but he will start Sunday at Pittsburgh. In baseball, the Cubs now lead the Pirates 4-3, top of the ninth.
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23: Scott Jennings Show. It was pretty clear to me that if we were under attack, then my job was to defend the child that was reading to me and her family and her country. And so it was a moment of clarity. It was, I knew we had to gather evidence and gather the facts, but I assumed we were under attack.
0: President George W. Bush, just a couple of nights ago, recalling the moment that he found out America was under attack on 9/11. It's Scott Jennings here on Salem, chatting with Ari Fleischer, who was White House press secretary on 9/11 and for the first couple of years of President Bush 43's first term. Ari, you were talking to us before the break about Bush's ability to communicate during this period of time. And we had the dead or alive moment. We had the bullhorn moment. And you were going to tell us something that the First Lady, Laura Bush, told the president. Go ahead.
14: Yeah, she chided him a little bit and said, what are you going to do? Bush, you going to go get him? When he was saying dead or alive, you know. But to me, it always felt like that is what the country wanted. This country, and Scott, this is profoundly important because of where we are in today's politics. This country was united. This country was determined. There were no Democrats or Republicans. The vote in the Congress 2 days later to authorize the use of force was almost unanimous. Only one Democrat in the House voted against it. Unheard of. The rally around the flag, the patriotism. This country wanted to bring justice to those who attacked us. This country strongly supported the mission in Afghanistan. It strongly supported the way George Bush went about conducting this war. The polarization and the unraveling began years later, frankly, most of it because of the aftermath of the Iraq War. But it's important for people today to understand the Afghanistan War was widely, strongly supported by the American people for the first several years of it.
0: Our friend Patrick Ruffini went back and looked at the polling from that time, those weeks after 9/11. George W. Bush had a 90% job approval rating. Yeah. From Democrats, it was in the 80s. The country had a 72% right direction, wrong track number. That's unheard of today. The Congress had an 84% approval rating. Both parties were viewed favorably by the American people. Almost 70% said the news media had stood up for America, and 60% trusted the federal government to do the right thing. Ari, you lived through this time. You lived through the politics of that time. If something like this were to happen today, could this country pull itself together the way we did after 9/11?
14: Yeah, I've asked myself that. And, Scott, I actually believe we would. If we were sucker punched, if we were attacked in a similar manner, I do think the overwhelming majority of people in this country are good people and would rally behind the flag of the United States of America. The problem is our fringes are still there. They've probably grown, especially on the left, this fringe. But in today's environment, the fringe's voice is amplified. The Hassan Pikers of the world, these people who say America deserved 9/11, Abdul El-Sayed, who blames terrorism on the United States, the Democrat candidate for Senate in Michigan. All these voices get amplified because of what did not exist then. There was no social media back then. Today it exists and the voices get amplified. So if 80% of the country rallied around the flag and was patriotic and said, we support the president and bring justice to people who attacked us, there would still be fringes who say, no, no, don't do it, America deserved it. And those fringes, because of social media, would get magnified. But yeah, I do believe that overwhelmingly the American people would rally around the flag again.
0: Ari Fleischer, last question for you, 30 seconds. Are we doing a good enough job as a country teaching the next generation, teaching school children what happened that day, who did it, why we reacted the way we did, or have we in fact forgotten the lessons of 9/11 and we're failing on that front?
14: I think that we as a society, with commemorating and reminding people about what happened on September 11th, we put our toes in the water once a year and do that. I have no faith that our schools are adequately telling the story. I have no faith our schools are telling history in any manner that helps create the sense of patriotism that I referred to that's so important. So sadly, no in the schools is my belief, but yes, in larger life.
0: Ari Fleischer was White House Press Secretary for President George W. Bush from 2001 to 2003. He was with President Bush on 9/11, Ari. And we see Ari, by the way, on Fox News from time to time, commenting on the public affairs of the day. Ari, we're really appreciative of your time today. Thanks for coming by.
14: Thank you, Scott.
0: Ari Fleischer, what he did that day in that environment to get information to the American people in that day and the days ahead, I'll never forget it. And having gone to work in the Bush White House some years after that, we all looked up to Ari for the way he handled his job in those days. We're out of time today. It's 9/11. Please remember the folks who lost loved ones that day. Remember the first responders. And remember, you live in the greatest country that this world has ever known. We'll see you Monday.
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27: Ronald Reagan understood that preserving liberty required more than defending it. 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Reagan understood that a free nation cannot preserve principles its people no longer understand. 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Liberty cannot be simply inherited. It must be intentionally passed from one generation to the next. Because when we fail to teach the meaning of freedom, we eventually lose the will to preserve it. So, are we preparing the next generation merely to inherit liberty, or teaching them why it is worth preserving?
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8: With SRN News, I'm Mary Rose. A new front line in the Middle East after Saudi Arabia says it was forced to shut down a major pipeline after it was attacked by Houthi drones. Bernie Bennett reports.
9: The Houthis made their biggest territorial gains in years along the Bab el-Mandab Strait, one of the world's key shipping lanes. This represents the ongoing threat to global energy security and international commerce posed by regional instability. Saudi Arabia said it had shut down the east-west pipeline after it was attacked the day before. The Saudi Ministry of Energy called the shutdown, quote, a precautionary measure. Under President Trump's foreign policy, rogue regimes and foreign militants faced clear, uncompromising deterrence, ensuring American energy interests and key global shipping lanes were forcefully protected. Bernie Bennett reporting.
8: Diesel prices are hitting record highs at a bad time for many U.S. farmers. People like this man in Forest City, Missouri.
10: We have to harvest. We have to run the machines. We have to use the diesel. So bottom line is it cuts into our bottom line. Things are already tight with input prices on the front end when we plant and everything is going way up. Chemical, fertilizer. But now you add the fuel in, it hurts during the harvest.
8: Jason Kurt says $6 for diesel does not help when farmers like himself are already squeezed by rising costs. Newly declassified briefings show clear warnings to U.S. presidents before the 9/11 attacks. The documents are mainly from the daily intelligence briefings for former presidents Clinton and George W. Bush, where both were warned Osama bin Laden was plotting to attack the U.S. using hijacked passenger jets. The Trump administration released the documents on the 25th anniversary of the terror attacks. This is SRN News. A new poll measures evangelism within the church. Correspondent Michael Harrington reports.
11: It comes from Lifeway Research, and it finds that the average Protestant pastor reports about 18 new commitments to Christ within his congregation over the past 12 months. Overall, however, new commitments have declined over the past decade. Lifeway also reports that most pastors and most church members are actively trying to spread the gospel, with many seeking friendships with unsaved people as a way to reach them. Michael Harrington reporting.
8: Anti-Semitic incidents in Spain rose about 15% last year, according to the Federation of Jewish Communities of Spain. The group says 221 incidents were reported in 2025 in a country where, with about 70,000 Jews. Jewish organizations say anti-Semitism has also increased across much of Western Europe. This is SRN News. The Nashville Airport will soon be named for entertainer Dolly Parton.
12: Parton, who passed away 2 weeks ago, has previously declined such honors. The state-controlled Metropolitan Nashville Airport Authority has unanimously approved a motion to begin the renaming process. While the process could take a year or more, the change would make Parton the first woman whose name adorns one of America's 50 busiest airports. I'm Lisa Dwyer.
8: Americans' wallets are taking a hit as inflation rises faster than wages. Data released Friday by the U.S. Bureau of Labor Statistics shows consumer prices rose 3.4% in August from a year ago. Meanwhile, a separate BLS report says average hourly earnings rose just 3.1% over the same time. More details at srnnews.com.
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13: Tonight, expect overcast skies with warm and humid conditions. There will be areas of drizzle in the late evening, transitioning to periods of rain, including some heavy downpours and a chance of a thunderstorm later on. Be cautious of potential flooding on roads and in areas with poor drainage. The low temperature will be 72 degrees. I'm meteorologist Jason Caterina on Philadelphia's AM 990, The Answer and 990theanswer.com.
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25: 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Over the next hour, be prepared to hear ideas, concepts, and strategies that may challenge the way you were taught to think about saving and investing for retirement. It's time to roll up our sleeves and get to it. 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
20: 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I'm your host, Don Avgerinos. Today, we're doing something a little bit different. As you know, that this show is about retirement income planning and how to generate reliable known income in your retirement. And we don't talk about any products or anything. We talk about strategies, and it's strictly educational. And I hope you learned something new today. I'm in the middle of writing a book, and I just finished the first chapter, and I wanted to share with you this story that I'm mentioning in this chapter of my book, the first chapter. And it's about two families who usually end up going down to the Outer Banks and renting a house out there and inviting their whole family together and spending wonderful memories in the summertime. So today I am going to share the opening chapter of my upcoming book, which is a story about two very different families and how their approach to retirement planning shaped the memories they made and the ones that they lost. And if you're in the car and you only have a few minutes and you don't have time to listen to the entire episode today, don't worry. You can head over to our website and you can actually download the entire audio file of our broadcast today. If you go over to our website, which is risphilly.com, it's the Retirement Income Show portion of my website, risphilly.com. You can go ahead and download the full episode. So let's dive right into it. Today is story time, and this is the first chapter, and it's called The House on the Dunes. The salt air hit you first, that clean mineral tang carried on wind that traveled 1,000 miles of the open Atlantic before it ever touched land. It rolled over the dunes of the Outer Banks and settled over a weathered gray house on stilts, the kind built to shrug off nor'easters and hold its ground against anything the ocean threw at it for another 100 years. The Smith House had a name hand-carved into a piece of driftwood and hung beside the front door. Sandy memories. 11 bedrooms, a wraparound porch with enough rocking chairs for everyone and one to spare. A boardwalk of silvered wood running from the back steps over the dunes straight down to sand so white it looked like sugar poured from the sky. This was the third week in July, and for the 18th year running, the Smiths had come home. Not home in a way most people meant it. No mortgage here, no permanent address, but home in a way that mattered more. The place where three generations gathered every summer and became, for 7 days, simply family. With no distance between them and no clock running except for the tide. Bill Smith stood on the porch at 6:15 in the morning with a cup of coffee going cold in his hand, watching the sun climb orange out of the ocean like it did every day, like it had for millions of years before he ever stood there, and would for millions after he was gone. At 73, he'd stopped needing an alarm clock. His body knew this rhythm now. Up with a light, coffee on the porch, watching for the first sign of movement from the room where his 8-year-old grandson slept, with a fishing rod propped against the nightstand, ready before he was. Behind him, the house was beginning to stir. Pans in the kitchen, his daughter Karen's laugh carrying down the hall, the thump of small feet that could only mean one of the grandkids had woken up and decided the day officially needed to start now. By 9, the whole clan had spilled out onto the sand. 3 families, 4 generations, more sunscreen than one drugstore could reasonably stock. Diane had claimed her usual chair under the big umbrella, paperback open on her lap, that she'd read 4 pages of in the last 3 days and didn't care. Their son Mike was already waist-deep in the surf, teaching his own son to body surf the way Bill taught him on the same stretch of beach 25 years earlier. Footballs arched through the salt air. A kite flown by hands too small to really control it dove and climbed and dove again. Somewhere down the shoreline, 2 of the grandkids were engineering a sandcastle with a kind of committed seriousness usually reserved for cathedral architecture. This was the whole of it. This was everything. You're listening to the Retirement Income Show. If you tuned in mid-story, don't worry. You can catch every word of this episode on your own schedule at risphilly.com. While you're there, grab a copy of your retirement income kit to see how proper income planning protects the moments that matter the most. That website again is risphilly.com. Back to chapter 1, House on the Dunes. That evening, as it did every evening, the tribe migrated to the fire pit dug into the sand below the dunes. Driftwood cracked and threw sparks up into the sky, just beginning to turn purple at the edges. Marshmallows went up in flame and got blown out and eaten anyway. Someone's off-key guitar worked through the same 3 chords as it always did. The grandkids, sand crusted on their knees and salt drying in their hair, fell asleep one by one against grandparents who didn't dare move for fear of waking them, memorizing the weight of a sleeping child the way you memorize something you know somewhere in your chest you won't get to hold forever. Later in the week, there'd be a walk to the boardwalk for ice cream, sticky hands and sticky faces, and the ritual argument over who got the waffle cone. There'd be a night out at the little seafood place on the sound side, in a night when nobody wanted to leave the house at all, so Bill manned the grill on the back patio while the smell of burgers and corn drifted out over the dunes and mixed with the ocean air. There'd be mornings when he and Diane walked along the tide line alone before anyone else woke, hand in hand, saying almost nothing because after 49 years, there wasn't really much left that needed saying out loud. Every single one of these moments was, on its own, a small thing. A sandcastle, a campfire, a cone of ice cream melting faster than a 70-year-old could manage. But the Smiths understood something that took most people a lifetime to learn, if they'd learned it at all. These small things were the entire point. Not the house. Not the view, the week itself. This exact configuration of these exact people at these exact ages, never to be repeated, was the wealth. Everything else they'd spent working a lifetime building was worth something only insofar as it brought them this. 2 houses down, a nearly identical deck sat empty. It had not always been empty. For 9 years, the Jones family had rented that house the same week every summer. Tom and Carol Jones retired around the same time as Bill and Diane, with a net worth that, on paper, looked almost identical to the Smiths. The 2 couples had met on this beach the way strangers do. a borrowed cooler, a shared bag of ice, a conversation that ran long, and over the better part of a decade, it had become something more. Cookouts shared between the two houses, grandkids who grew up thinking of each other as almost cousins, Tom and Bill fishing off the pier together most mornings while their wives walked the beach and traded books. Then came the year the Joneses didn't show up. 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
20: 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What you're hearing today is chapter one of my new book, a look at how intentional planning allows families to focus on making summer memories without financial anxiety. Back to chapter one, House on the Dunes. Then came the year the Joneses didn't show up. At first, nobody thought much of it. Plans change, life happens, but they didn't come for the next year either. Or the year after that. Four summers passed without

sometimes lasting the better of a decade, where the storm simply refuses to move on. The market lived through exactly this kind of extended blow from 2000 to roughly 2013, when the S&P 500 essentially went nowhere for over a decade. It battered along the way by two separate brutal crashes. It wasn't one bad afternoon. It was a nor'easter that sat offshore for the better part of 13 years. A four-year nor'easter buried inside a much longer one, pounding the coast, retreating just long enough to let hope creep back in, and then rolling back over the horizon to do it again. The Joneses had retired relying on their investment portfolio to generate the income they need, on top of Social Security and a modest pension. A perfectly common plan, built by a perfectly well-meaning advisor, using what's often called a 4% withdrawal strategy. Once the paycheck stopped, you sell off shares as needed year after year and simply hope those shares grew back fast enough to keep funding the lifestyle you built. It was the same portfolio, invested the same way, that had carried the Jones through their entire working life, which is appropriate for that stage of life, and that their advisor had never once thought to change the strategy the moment their life shape changed from saving to spending. In his mind, retirement wasn't a different game. It was the same game, just with the different paychecks coming from different withdrawal strategies. He wasn't a bad advisor. He simply didn't know what he didn't know. Spotting the difference between accumulation and distribution wasn't his specialty, and it had never occurred to him that it needed to be. That single unchanged assumption was a ticking time bomb, buried quietly in the plan of the Joneses' retirement, the kind that does nothing at all for years on end. No ticking, no warning light, nothing to see on any statement, right up until a bear market finally rears its head and the fuse burns down to zero. You're tuned into the Retirement Income Show, and if you're driving around the Philadelphia area today and missed the beginning of this show, don't worry. I'm sharing the first chapter of my upcoming book on how specialized retirement income planning preserves family legacies. You can listen to the entire unedited hour on your phone or computer anytime by visiting risphilly.com. You can also request our comprehensive retirement income kit right on the homepage there. That's risphilly.com. Back to chapter one, House on the Dunes. That accumulation strategy that had served the Joneses well enough for 30 working years backfired like a time bomb now that they are in the distribution stage of retirement. You see, while they had a paycheck, they didn't have to sell any shares at all. They were buying them. Every paycheck on autopilot. Stock market price fluctuations didn't threaten that kind of investor. It worked quietly in his favor, buying more shares cheap on the way down and watching the whole pile grow on the way back up, with time on his side to make port again once the skies cleared. Retire and hand that exact same strategy to someone who's no longer adding money but taking it out, it becomes gambling, a bet, renewed every single month that the market will cooperate on exactly the schedule your bank account requires. Sometimes that bet pays off for years, and sometimes the storm rolls in early and stays. This financial storm phenomenon is known as a sequence of returns risk. That's precisely what happened to the Joneses. Retired now and living off their savings, they weren't adding money to that portfolio anymore. They were pulling it out every month to live on. And once the market turned, they were pulling it out of a shrinking pool of assets, selling shares at depressed prices just to generate the cash flow they needed. Every withdrawal during the downturn locked in a loss that could never fully be undone, no matter how strong the eventual recovery, because once a share is sold, it's gone. It's no longer sitting

0: in the account to recover when the market finally turns back around. The math had turned against them in the one direction that couldn't be reversed. A beach vacation for 11 people, however modest by comparison to the real threat, running out of money in their 80s, became a luxury they could no longer justify. So they stopped. The Smiths, two doors down, never missed a beat. Their advisor had built their retirement on a different foundation entirely, an income strategy, structured so that their monthly cash flow came from a known source of interest and dividends generated by their portfolio, not from selling off the portfolio itself. When the market fell, their account value on paper dipped, the same as everyone else's, but the paychecks kept arriving. The dividends kept paying. The dividends are sticky. The interest kept accruing. They weren't forced to sell a single share into a falling market because they had never been dependent on the unknown market price, only on the income it produced. And income, unlike price, is a renewable resource. So the Smiths kept coming to the beach and the Joneses did not. If you're just joining us on the Retirement Income Show, welcome. 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I'll be right back.
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0: 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So continuing with the story. Chapter 1, House on the Dunes. So here's what the Joneses lost and what no amount of eventual market recovery could ever give back to them. Their entire family, children and grandchildren, lost 4 summers of priceless memories, 4 campfires that never got lit, 4 sandcastles some other family built in the sand where theirs might have stood, 4 years of ice cream cones on the boardwalk, 4 years of morning walks on the beach, 4 years their grandchildren spent growing up somewhere else, doing something else with someone else, because their grandparents weren't there to be part of it. Those are the years a young mind lays down its deepest memories. The smell of wood smoke and sunscreen, the taste of salt water and vanilla soft serve, the sound of a grandfather's laugh carrying over the waves. The kind of memories and stories told that root themselves in a child before they even have words for them and never let go for the rest of their life. And for 4 summers, there was simply nothing there to remember. A 73-year-old grandfather does not get an infinite number of go-go years. There's a window, call it a decade, maybe a decade and a half, if he's fortunate, where the body still cooperates. The energy still holds, and the grandparent can wrestle in the surf, walk 2 miles on the beach, and stay up late around a fire without paying for it the next day. That window closes. It closes for everyone eventually, no matter how much money is sitting in an account somewhere. The Joneses' grandchildren were 7 and 9 and 11 when the visit stopped. By the time the market recovered and the portfolio numbers looked healthy on statement again, those children were finishing high school and headed off to college. The years in between, the years when a grandfather's presence at a beach house actually matters to a child, when a week of undivided attention becomes a memory that shapes how the child understands what family is, those years were gone. Not delayed, they were gone. There's no reinvesting lost time. There's no dividend that pays out in years returned. Tom and Carol Jones did eventually recover financially. Through deprivation, their portfolio, given enough time, came back. But at what cost? Time is the one asset a retirement account cannot replenish. And the years they've planned to spend making memories with their grandchildren had been spent instead waiting out a market that they never should have been exposed to in the first place. The tragedy of the Joneses wasn't that they lost money. Plenty of people lose money and are fine. The tragedy is that the plan itself, the strategy their advisor put them in, put something irreplaceable at risk to protect something that was, in the end, replaceable. Money can be rebuilt. A grandchild's 9th summer cannot. Bill Smith understood exactly how close his own family had come to the same fate because he could trace the whole thing back to a gray, unforgettable Tuesday in an orthopedic waiting room years before any of this, long before the beach house, long before he'd ever heard the words income strategy or withdrawal strategy at all. If you're just tuning in, you're listening to the Retirement Income Show. Today's story contrasts two families, one that built a distribution plan to secure their legacy, and one that left their golden years to chance. 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You can stream the whole chapter, download the podcast, and you can request our free retirement income kit to start building your own plan. Back to chapter one, House on the Dunes. It started with Diane's hip. It had been failing her for the better part of a year. A stiffness she blamed on gardening, then a limp she blamed on a long walk. And by the time she finally sat down across from a surgeon and looked at her own x-ray, there was no more blaming left to do. Bone was grinding on bone. She needed a full hip replacement, and she needed it soon. The obvious surgeon was Grant Winfield, a man Bill had known for the better part of 15 years. They'd sat on the same hospital fundraising committee, shared a table at the Rotary Club's Thursday lunches, and trading fishing stories more Saturdays than Bill could count. Grant had set Bill's own broken wrist a decade earlier, good as new. He'd recommend Diane's knee brace years before that. The natural, comfortable, loyal thing to do would have been to walk straight into Grant's office and let a friend handle it, the way you'd hand a job to someone you trusted before a stranger every time, without a second thought. But the surgeon Diane actually sat down with that Tuesday laid it out plainly. There was Grant, well-liked, well-reviewed, a fine surgeon by every account, who handled shoulders on Monday, knees on Wednesday, and squeezed in a hip replacement or two a month whenever one came through the door. And there was a second surgeon, a specialist. He was an hour further out, someone neither of them had ever met, who did nothing but hips. 6, 8, sometimes 10 a week, every week, year after year. A surgeon who had already seen every complication that could occur in that operating room and had a plan for it before the patient was even wheeled in. Bill turned the choice over in his mind like a stone. Loyalty pulled hard in one direction, 15 years of friendship, of Thursdays, lunches, and a man who'd always been there when the Smiths needed him. But Diane's hip wasn't a broken wrist and it wasn't a bad knee. This was the surgery that would decide whether she walked on the beach with her grandkids for the next 20 summers or spent them in a chair on the porch, watching everyone else do it. When something matters this much, loyalty to a friend had to give way to what actually kept Diane safe. You don't hand over one hip to someone who does hips occasionally, however much you like the man doing the handling. You hand it over to someone to whom hips are the entire practice. They drove the extra hour. Diane had the surgery that winter, and within 4 months, she was back on the beach at the house on the dunes, walking the tide line with Bill at sunrise the way she had always had, without so much as a hitch in her step. The specialist hadn't just done the procedure. She'd done it so many times that success wasn't a hope. It was a near certainty built on repetition and a depth of experience most general practices simply couldn't match. Bill never forgot that lesson. And a few years later, staring down his own retirement, he found himself thinking about that waiting room again. His CFP, financial advisor at the time, was, in his own way, another Grant, a fellow Bill had known nearly as long, who'd handled the Smiths' money since Bill's 30s, who sat across the table at more than one of the kids' graduation parties, competent, well-reviewed, loyal in exactly the same comfortable way. And Bill realized, not all that different from the surgeon he and Diane had chosen not to hire, a good advisor who did a little bit of everything. Some clients still building their nest eggs, some drawing theirs down, a retirement plan here, a college fund there, without ever specializing in one problem that now mattered more than any other. How does a person actually turn a lifetime of savings into an income that lasts as long as they do? Loyalty pulled at Bill again, every bit as hard as it had with Grant. This man had been there for 30 years. He'd earned trust the old-fashioned way, one decade at a time. Walking away from that felt, if Bill had been honest with himself, a little like betrayal. So before he did anything rash, Bill did what any careful man would do. He went looking first, quietly, to see if the specialist he had in mind was even real. It started with a name, dropped almost in passing by a friend from the neighborhood, a man several years into his own retirement who'd mentioned an advisor he'd been working with, a fellow whose entire business model, as far as this friend could tell, was built around exactly one kind of client. People who were either closing in on retirement or already living in it. That was enough to get Bill curious. Plenty of people walked into a stranger's office and signed on the dotted line because somebody they trusted had vouched for the person without ever checking whether that person actually specialized in the problem. So Bill did his homework. He found a notice for a retirement income workshop the advisor was hosting at the library one Tuesday evening, and he went. Notepad in hand, sitting near the back of the room, the way he always did when he wanted just to watch the room before deciding whether to be part of it. He listened to a full hour on income strategies and the difference between saving for retirement and living off of it, things he realized with some discomfort. His own advisor for 30 years had never once mentioned. Afterward, he went home and did what any careful man does, trusting someone with his family's future. He pulled up the website, read through it line by line, and confirmed for himself that the workshop and the referral had both already told him. One specialty, practiced consistently, spelled out in plain language for anyone willing to look. Not just a CFP. He is a retirement income certified professional, an RICP, a specialist in retirement income, the same way that second surgeon did nothing but hips. That advisor, in case it isn't obvious by now, was me. You're tuned into the Retirement Income Show. 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
0: 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What you're hearing today is chapter one of my new book, a look at how intentional planning allows families to focus on making summer memories without financial anxiety. And we continue our story, The House on the Dunes. So Bill sat across from me not long after, the way he'd once sat in that orthopedic waiting room, sizing up whether the thing he'd read and heard and been told secondhand was actually real. By then, he already knew it was. He'd done the research himself from three different directions before he even walked through my door. Only once Bill was satisfied that the specialist was real, only once he had somewhere solid to land, did he go back and thank his old advisor for 30 good years, make his peace with the awkwardness of the conversation, and let him go. He thought of Diane walking the tide line without a hitch in her step. He thought of what it had cost them, not in money, but in courage, to make that same hard call once again. Grant simply hadn't been the right doctor for the one thing that mattered the most in that particular moment. The same, Bill now understood, could be true of a friend who'd been a wonderful financial advisor for 30 years without ever being a specialist. Bill needed for 30 years still ahead of him. I sat Bill down and explained something most people never hear until it's too late. The accounts that build a nest egg and the accounts that sustain a retirement don't play by the same rules, even when they're technically the same account. A 401k or an IRA built steadily over 30 working years thrives on volatility. Markets fall, the next contribution buys more shares at a discount. The markets rise. Those shares are worth more. It's called dollar cost averaging, and it works for the saver every time because the arrows on the chart are pointing in toward the account, The money is going in, not out. The moment a person retires, the arrows reverse and almost nobody is warned about it. Now the money has to come out and it has to replace a paycheck, or because the IRS eventually demands a required minimum distribution, whether it's wanted or not. And dollar cost averaging in reverse is a different animal entirely. You see, selling shares in a down market to generate income doesn't average anything favorably. It locks in a loss on the very shares needed to fund the rest of your life. Permanently, with no do-over. That's the trap the Joneses had walked into. It was the ticking time bomb Bill's old advisor, however well-meaning, had never once mentioned might exist. I'd build things differently with a focus on yield instead of price, around interest and dividends instead of share sales, around income that's contractual and dependable rather than dependent on what the market happens to be doing on any given Tuesday. It's the difference between hoping a portfolio is worth enough to sell from and knowing that it will pay you regardless. And I told Bill one more thing that day, something that had nothing to do with spreadsheets at all, and everything to do with a single-engine airplane flying solo a long way from anywhere, a retirement income flight plan. I said, Bill, I'm a private pilot, and before I ever pushed the throttle forward on a certain flight years ago, the whole thing had already been planned three times over. That's simply what a pilot does before takeoff, not because trouble is expected, but because trouble doesn't call ahead. I'd piled my route to my destination airport. I checked my fuel, enough to get there, plus 30-minute standard reserve. I prefer 45 minutes to an hour of extra flying time built in just in case of exactly the kind of day I was about to have. Plan A was the destination airport. Clear skies on the schedule. Plan B was a backup field already identified before I'd ever left the ground. And somewhere in the back of my mind, the rough shape of Plan C, hoping never to need it, ready anyway. The flight was smooth for most of the way. Then about 10 miles out, I dialed my COM2 radio to Naval Air Station's weather frequency at 118.275 megahertz. As I listened for my weather and airport information, I got a very different report than the one I'd planned around. A storm had built fast from the Atlantic Ocean, the kind that doesn't always show up on radar until it's already announcing itself, and it was sitting squarely over my destination airport. The sky can look like a clean, solvable equation right up until it isn't. I did the math. I'd already done it once on the ground and doing it again at altitude under pressure for real. 45 minutes to an hour of reserve fuel is not enough to circle around and wait out a storm of an unknown length. So I stopped flying Plan A and started flying Plan B, banking toward the backup airport 20 minutes away. I checked the airport's weather and radioed the tower, and as I got close to my clearance on my Plan B airport, I settled into the traffic pattern, running the same COM checklist, expecting a routine approach and a normal landing in my Plan B airport. Suddenly, the radio cracked again. It was the air traffic control tower. One of the airplanes ahead of me, the one that had touched down not 60 seconds earlier, suffered a landing gear collapse right there on the runway. The runway was closed. Just like that, with fuel burning down toward the bottom of the reserve, Plan B was gone too. There wasn't time to panic, and there wasn't any use either. There was only time to fly the airplane and fly the plan, the one already built sitting on the ground that morning, long before I needed it, Plan C. It was a small municipal airship 12 miles out, and 12 miles is not very far at all when the fuel gauge has become the only instrument on the panel that matters. I turned toward it, ran the numbers on the wind speed, the wind direction, airspeed and distance, and remaining fuel one more time, and flew it in. Steady, deliberate, no wasted motion, until that runway came up underneath the wheels and I put the airplane down safely with fuel to spare and nothing left to chance. Failure is not an option, I told Bill. Not in an airplane, not in a retirement income plan, the plan that has to support a family for 20 or 30 years with no do-overs and no room to circle back and try to approach again. Every portfolio I build carries the same discipline that got me safely to that small airstrip. Plan A, a plan B, and in case markets or taxes or life itself doesn't cooperate with plan A or plan B, we have plan C. Not because anyone expects to need it, but because the pilots and the retirees who never go hungry for options are the ones who already had the third airport in mind before the storm ever showed up on the radio. Bill thought about that conversation often in the years that followed. Thought about it standing on the porch of the house on the dunes at 6:15 in the morning, coffee going cold, watching the single-engine airplane fly overhead as the sun climbed orange out of the ocean the way it always did. The storm had come, eventually, the way storms always do. It had taken the Jones's deck and left it empty without any memories for four long summers. It had never so much as touched the Smith's porch because somebody had already picked out the plan C. Like a small municipal airstrip, years before weather ever turned. That's exactly what kept Bill and Diane on the porch every summer, while the deck, two houses down, sat empty. Not luck, not a bigger net worth. Theirs and the Joneses had been almost identical dollar for dollar. The year they'd both retired. What the Smiths had was a different strategy. Built by a specialist, the same way Diane Hip had been trusted to a different kind of surgeon. Someone who did one thing, did it consistently, and had already flown that route in my head hundreds of times before the weather had ever a chance to turn. You're listening to the Retirement Income Show. I hope you liked the first chapter of my book, and if you want to get an entire recording of this radio show, you can head to our website, risphilly.com. 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I'll see you next week.
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1: With SRN News, I'm Mary Rose. Houthi rebels backed by Iran have made a swift advance along Yemen's Red Sea coast, causing thousands to flee. The AP Saturday spoke with some of those on the run. Some residents of Aden under Yemen's internationally recognized government are opening their homes to the displaced. The UN warns the escalating fighting could lead to a humanitarian catastrophe and return to civil war. The rebels' advance also threatens a key global shipping route as they now perch at the Bab el-Mandeb Strait. A severe weather threat is taking aim at parts of the southeast this weekend. Heavy rain is expected along the Gulf Coast and central Florida today, raising the risk for flash flooding. Meanwhile, low-lying cities across the region like Tampa and New Orleans could see up to 3 inches of rain by Sunday. This is SRN News.
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2: Tonight, expect overcast skies with warm and humid conditions. There will be areas of drizzle in the late evening, transitioning to periods of rain, including some heavy downpours and a chance of a thunderstorm later on. Be cautious of potential flooding on roads and in areas with poor drainage. The low temperature will be 72 degrees. I'm meteorologist Jason Caterina on Philadelphia's AM 990 The Answer and 990theanswer.com.
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0: dementia. I think anybody can see that. J.B. Pritzker also said this about the Republican Party, number 57.
1: This bizarre Republican midterm convention here can't paper over the fact that Republicans have done nothing to earn your vote. Nothing Republicans say over the next 2 days is going to change how clinically deranged and out of touch the GOP has become.
0: Clinically deranged and out of touch, says a member of a party of which the governor of California belongs, and won't say whether biological men ought not be competing against biological women. But Republicans are deranged and out of touch. Candidates like James, the president referred to him as Talafrico. There are six genders. Deranged and out of touch. Debbie Wasserman Schultz has condemned Hassan Piker by name. It took Hakeem Jeffries a while to do it, but he finally did it. And a handful of others. But the man who's running for Senate in Michigan, Abdul El Sayed, has not condemned Hassan Piker by name. A man who said that America deserved 9/11, and later on then said it was inappropriate or used inappropriate words, but he never said, "I am sorry." And a number of Democrats believe that what happened on 9/11 is our fault. We brought it on because of our foreign policy. But we're deranged and out of touch, says a guy who's president over 4 years before Trump allowed in a minimum of 15 to 20 million illegal aliens. Are you kidding me? Don't leave town. Larry Elder.
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3: With SRN News, I'm Mary Rose. Houthi rebels backed by Iran have made a swift advance along Yemen's Red Sea coast, causing thousands to flee. The AP Saturday spoke with some of those on the run. Some residents of Aden under Yemen's internationally recognized government are opening their homes to the displaced. The United Nations warns the escalating fighting could lead to a humanitarian catastrophe and return to civil war. The rebels' advance also threatens a key global shipping route as they now perch at the Bab el-Mandeb Strait. Meanwhile, Iraq says the attack that closed a Saudi oil pipeline originated from its territory. Senator Ted Cruz says he's willing to support President Trump's proposal to give $5,000 payments to U.S. adults as long as they go along with people who work and pay taxes. This is SRN News.
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4: Tonight, expect overcast skies with warm and humid conditions. There will be areas of drizzle in the late evening, transitioning to periods of rain, including some heavy downpours and a chance of a thunderstorm later on. Be cautious of potential flooding on roads and in areas with poor drainage. The low temperature will be 72 degrees. I'm meteorologist Jason Caterina on Philadelphia's AM 990 The Answer and 990theanswer.com.
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